0: that exists in this world today. And Lester Sumrall is going to show pictures of films of a girl in the Philippines named Clarita, who was set free of demons. This demon would actually bite her, and she would scream in pain. And it became what is called a cause célèbre. I mean, headlines in the Philippine newspapers about Clarita, who was in prison, the Bilibid prison. And Lester Sumrall, this young American missionary, prayed, fasted, went to her, and cast this demon out that nobody could handle. And we've got some pictures that was picture of this particular experience made into a film later, and he'll tell you this, but also some thoughts about how we can have dominion over demon power. And Corey Ten Boom will tell us something about dominion over the minions of Satan and the person of dictators like Adolf Hitler's and other of the SS, but of how you get dominion through love. And she has a tremendous testimony of this. So this is the 700 Club. But there are numbers on your screen where you can call the local number, you can call in our central number for prayer, for praise, for ministry. Whatever the need is in your life, all you have to do is go to the phone and call, and there'll be somebody here to pray with you. But we're expecting a tremendous program of the 700 Club during this particular time.
1: Pat, here's a letter addressed to you from Dallas, Texas.
2: All right.
1: And it's a little unusual.
0: I'm really not that hard to vision. It says, please let Henry go on the Holy Land tour. Henry, it's one thing to lobby, but I think this is just going a little too far.
1: I didn't write it. I don't even know the dear sister.
0: This is Kay Crothers on Lovett Street in Dallas, Texas. I tell you, you've got some fans out there.
3: Thank you.
0: Scott Wesley Brown is with us, and he's going to be singing a song called When I'm With You. He's here right now in the studio, so would you welcome him as we continue the 700 Club?

0: Praise God. Amen. When I'm with the Lord, this is so great. And, you know, calls are coming in from all around the place. Here from a place called Duncanville, Texas, is somebody who said they were looking for some parts for a particular appliance in the house, and there was a problem, I guess, not only of finding the parts, I suppose, but paying for them. And they prayed. They couldn't find the parts anyhow, and all of a sudden they got the parts fixed, and it was, the whole machine was fixed for about $6.79, and for them that was a tremendous miracle of God's provision. Here's in LaPorte, Indiana, a girl there who was saved. This girl has been on drugs since she was in grade school. She was mainlining hard drugs. Mm. Mainlining, that's shooting them in the veins. And Debbie in LaPorte, Indiana, called in and said, "I want to know Jesus." So she prayed with us or did something. I don't know how it happened or what circumstances, but Debbie's saved now, and she's free of drugs.
1: Hallelujah.
0: Praise God. You've got another great one, too, Henry. What do you have?
1: Yes, Pat. This comes in to us from Mrs. Hall in Toledo, Ohio. And she said, "Dear brothers and sisters in Christ, last February, I was very sick with arthritis of my right knee. I had been to see two different doctors, and both told me there was no cure for it, and that shots would be the only thing that might give me relief for a while. We called CBN. As you began praying, I began to feel better, and the pain left, but the soreness was still there. I'd had a knot on my knee, and it was getting smaller right away. Now, today, the knot is all gone. Praise God, I'm healed. Enclosed, you'll find the word from my doctor. When I told him about God healing me, he said, 'There is no doctor that can deny the power of God.'"
0: Praise God. Did she give the name of her doctor?
1: Yes,
0: who said that?
1: His name is Dr. Weber in Maumee, Ohio.
0: I tell you, we ought to salute Dr. Weber, who knows the power of God in Maumee, Ohio. And she was watching our station, our affiliate in Detroit, I guess?
1: Yes. Must have been. Okay. And she had arthritis and bursitis of the right knee.
0: And the Lord had done it.
1: And she winds up by saying, "My husband and I pray for CBN every morning from 8:15, but prayer is such a wonderful blessing, we very often go over our time. God is good, and we thank CBN."
0: Listen, you can cheat on that time all you want to. I mean, if you want to cheat an extra 15 minutes or half an hour, you just pray all you want to. And for those of you who may just have tuned in, let me remind you again of our prayer clock. I want to mention that prayer clock. It's the most wonderful thing here. This prayer clock, you see, this is divided into 15-minute segments on a 24-hour concept. And so we have the AMs and the PMs and whatever in 15 minutes all the way around the dial. And every one of these little cubicles represents people. We have the listing of people there who are praying all the way around the clock. And these people are saying, in essence, we pray a little bit longer than 15 minutes. Some of them said we'll pray an hour. But you see, this is a chain of prayer, and this undergirds this ministry, and I want you to keep praying, and don't let that stop. You pray, because that clock's here with us, and I want to keep talking about it, and the prayer burden stays on us to reach this world for Christ.
1: Just one quick word. Also, her husband writes and says that, "I was healed of appendicitis. Pat, you had a word of knowledge of someone having pains in their side.
0: Yeah.
1: That was for me. I thank God that I was healed."
0: Hallelujah. How old is that fellow with appendicitis? That's unusual.
1: Well,
0: an adult, obviously.
1: Yes.
0: That's quite extraordinary, you know, for an older person, however older, to have appendicitis, and it's especially wonderful in a word of knowledge, the Lord healing. We've had two great prayer meetings, Wednesday, today, and in both of them, God gave two messages in the Spirit, two interpretations. In both instances, there was an encouragement to move forward. And on yesterday's, at least Thursday's broadcast, we had a doctor from India who challenged us for the East. And while the broadcast was being broadcast in our central studio, Stan Ditchfield was up in our offices, our vice president of marketing was up in our offices on the phone, on overseas telephone to Hong Kong. He said it was as easy as ringing somebody next door, just The operator says, you want it? You know, he said, I want Hong Kong. The operator says, this is Hong Kong. Who do you want to talk to? You know, you want it person to person? And just like that, he was talking to him. I mean, you know, Hong Kong. So this man in Hong Kong is interested in distributing Christian television programs in the Orient, in Philippines, in Japan. And we're going to have a picture on this broadcast about the Philippines, partially. That's where Clarita was. But a man was in our prayer room today, and he said, after these other two messages, he said, I felt like I've quenched the spirit. And he was talking to Henry, and he wrote something down. And he had not been in our prayer meeting previously when we had a much similar discussion to this in Wednesday's prayer meeting.
1: Right. And we had also on the broadcast been talking about the end of the time of the Gentiles,
0: the days of the Gentiles. He didn't know about that.
1: No.
0: And the twilight coming and everything, that this is the time of darkness. And here's what he said. The Lord gave this to him, and he didn't know any of the things that we've been talking about, from what I understand. Day is sinking in the west. Work while there is still daylight. A new day is dawning in the east. I will have workers who will run and not grow tired, workers who, though weary, need not to rest. And I was just in my office as the sun was setting, and I was writing the article for this edition of The Flame, saying this very thing, talking about the sun setting and the sun is setting on the Gentile nations. We haven't got much time. And Lester Summerall may feel led to tell you something he told me concerning what the Lord spoke about a particular period of years and things. Well, so much for that. Praise God. Father, we thank you for your word. We thank you for the glory of God.
1: Praise you, Jesus.
0: Bless us, we pray.
1: Hallelujah.
0: In Jesus' name.
1: Yes.
0: Amen.
1: Amen.
0: You'll be hearing more about these things. Keep your eyes on Jesus. I hardly think I need to introduce Corrie ten Boom to you. She is the author, along with John Sherrill, of a book called The Hiding Place. It's being made into a film by the Billy Graham Evangelistic Association. Her recent book is called Tramp for the Lord, which is a sequel to it, written in association with Jamie Buckingham, who did Shattered from the Housetops with me. She's got another little book called Not Good If Detached. and this lady has gone all over the world. She was just... spoke to a just rapt audience in Jerusalem last March at the what we called Jerusalem 2. She's thrilled people all around the country. She's been at the Billy Graham Crusade and various places. And more than anything, this dear lady, who I don't guess you'd mind us telling, she's about 80 plus. I don't know what it is. She's the only guest I ever had on the 700 Club who spoke for 3 minutes and had me cry, and that takes a lot to do. She just talked for 3 minutes, and all of a sudden I could feel tears come to my eyes.
1: You really did, Pat. I watched.
0: I've never had that happen. She just talked for 3 minutes. So just very simply, but she loves God. I wonder if you might welcome right now a very wonderful lady, Corrie ten Boom.
1: Praise God.
0: We're so delighted to have you back with us on the 700 Club. We appreciate you so much. You know, as we were talking before, perhaps some of the people who are watching now were not familiar with your experience when, as I understand, you were hiding Jewish people in Holland.
2: Yes.
0: And the Nazis, or the Germans, took you and because of this and put you into prison.
2: Yes.
0: And how long were you in the prison?
2: I was 11 months a prisoner. First 4 months in solitary confinement, alone in a cell, and then in a concentration camp in Holland, German concentration camp, and then in Ravensbrück, the terrible place north of Berlin. And that's where my sister died.
0: She died there.
2: Yes.
0: And in that time, God somehow kept you sweet and tender towards him. How did you do it? How did you keep from being just terribly despairing? What kept you buoyed up at this time?
2: That's good. What you have. What kept you? Who kept me up?
0: Who kept you?
2: I can tell you, There are circumstances that you cannot do anything, and it was only the Lord who has carried me through, and that is so good that I have experienced that. Mm-hmm. For I had always believed. Now I know from experience that Jesus' light is stronger than the deepest darkness.
0: Praise God.
2: And a child of God cannot go so deep, always deeper are the everlasting arms that carry you.
0: It matters not how dark it is. No. His light is always
2: greater.
0: Yes,
2: yes. The devil is strong, but his power is limited. And Jesus' power is unlimited.
0: And you've been there, and you know. His grace always sufficient? There was never a time when his grace was not sufficient for you.
2: Indeed, it was always sufficient, but sometimes I lost courage.
0: You did?
2: And yes, and I remember that once I said, when I looked on the stars, I said, "Oh Lord, all the stars are in your guidance, but have you forgotten your child, Corrie ten Boom?" Mm-hmm. And then, but I had my Bible with me, and that was such a great joy. Huh? And then in the Bible I read that the hairs of our head are numbered.
0: Yes.
2: And God has the whole universe in his hands. That means that God has a telescopic and a microscopic interest in us.
0: And he knew you by name and everything about you, and he loved you, even in the midst of it.
2: Yes.
0: Did you feel at this time that maybe some of the people who were holding you captive may have been under the power of demons? Did you sense a demonic force doing some of these very cruel things?
2: Yes, of course. They were quite in the power of the devil.
0: They were, and you knew it.
2: Yes.
0: Why did you think so? What showed it? Just their actions in general, or
2: yes, their actions and what they said, and they hated God and Jesus.
0: They did.
2: Yes, and the Bible was a forbidden book.
0: How did you get that copy, or the copy into the concentration camp?
2: That was a miracle.
0: Yeah.
2: You know, when we entered, I had a little Bible, but it was a small Bible, but the whole Bible, Old and New Testament. And I had it hidden under my clothing on my back. Mm-hmm. And I saw that they took away everything what we had hidden, huh? Mm-hmm. And I was so scared that I said, "Oh Lord, send your angels, let they surround me."
0: Yes.
2: But then I thought, yes, but angels are spirits, and you can look through a spirit, and these people may not see me. So I said, "Oh God, let your angels this time not be transparent." you can pray very unorthodox when you are in great need, but so. God did it. Mm-hmm. The woman who stood before me was searched, and then my sister who was behind me, and they did not see me. And so I came in the prison with my Bible.
0: God just actually blinded them. They couldn't see you. The angels had just...
2: No. We mustn't be too amazed when God does miracles.
0: Well, of course.
2: And then it was really so that when we were there, I had to live in a room with 700 prisoners, and it was built for 200. And it was terrible dirty. Mm-hmm. But we had so many lice and fleas that the guards and officers would never come into our room. They were afraid to get lice from us. That was good.
0: I always wondered why the Lord put lice here. Maybe that's the reason.
2: Now, I can tell you, twice a day we had a Bible message. Mm-hmm. And that was God has used angels and lice for that. God can use everything.
0: He can.
2: And now you must think what that meant, that we had a Bible. The people around me, many had never heard of the Lord Jesus.
0: Yeah.
2: And many died. But many died with Jesus' name on their lips. And God used Betsy and me to bring them to the Lord. That was worthwhile, all our suffering, even Betsy's death, to be used to save a soul for eternity is worthwhile.
0: Yes,
2: your whole
0: it is.
2: Life.
0: And they were hungry. Was there any resistance among those prisoners to accepting Jesus, or were they all open to know of God's love?
2: I cannot say that there was resistance. The people who didn't like to hear didn't come to my meetings.
0: I see.
2: the people who came were just very hungry, or it was a joy to speak to them about these things. And, you know, during roll call in the morning, 3 hours we had to stand on the roll call, and that time I got my messages. And every day the Lord gave me a message. And Betsy said, "Corrie, you have never preached so good as here." And she was always very critical, healthy critical. But she said, "Here, your language is good. It is the biblical truth is so clear." And it was just the Lord who spoke through me. Eh?
0: Even in the midst of all that suffering, his spirit came through. Well, that, of course, would give you the overcoming life.
2: And the Bible tells that we have not the spirit of fear, but of love and of power and sound mind. Mm-hmm. And the promises of the Bible are true.
0: It is. Corrie, there are many people who in this audience right at this moment believe that there will be no suffering for Christians, that somehow when Jesus comes that he will lift us up into a place of glory with no intervening suffering. Now, did you believe that's the case?
2: The Bible tells that the Lord Jesus has said, "Pray that you will be strong enough to come through all what will happen before my coming," and that Jesus is coming soon.
0: Yes.
2: I think we all can know.
0: Absolutely.
2: For all the signs of the time we can now read in the newspapers.
0: Yes.
2: And when these things happen, Jesus said, when all these things happen, that generation will not pass away before I come. And I believe we are the generation that these things happen. But the Bible tells that the Lord said, "In the world you will have tribulation, but be of good cheer, I have overcome the world."
0: So you think that's a definite, in a sense, a promise of God, we will have tribulation,
2: yes.
0: No question about it.
2: And you know, we mustn't be too amazed when we have to suffer for the Lord. It is written in the Bible. You know, I believe that we will be translated. Oh, sure, the best is yet to be.
0: Yes.
2: We will meet the Lord in the air, and then we will be with him. The best is yet to be. But before that happens, I believe we will have to go through a part of the tribulation.
0: Mm-hmm.
2: And there is now tribulation. Sir, I have worked behind the Iron Curtain, and I can tell you, some said that 60% of the body of Christ is suffering. Now, Watchman Nee said, "When my feet were whipped, my hands suffered pain." And I believe we as body of Christ must suffer with that part that is suffering now persecution, terrible much. But I was once in Usumbura in Africa.
0: Mm-hmm.
2: And I don't know the political background, but that week every day there was a new government, and every day Christians were killed.
0: Mm-hmm.
2: And I remember that I stood there in the church, and I saw that the people were afraid. They looked at each other. Mm-hmm. Will he be killed this week? Will she be alive next week? Will I be have to... Will they kill me? And then I said, "Oh God, give me a message for these people." And the Lord gave me 1 Peter 4:12 from the translation of Phillips.
0: Mm-hmm.
2: And I read, "Now, dear friends of mine, I beg you not to be unduly alarmed at the fiery ordeals which come to test your faith, as though this were some abnormal experience. You should be glad, because it means that you are called to share Christ's sufferings. One day, when he shows himself in full splendor to men, you will be filled with the most tremendous joy. If you are reproached for being Christ's followers, that's a great privilege, for you can be sure that God's spirit of power, the spirit of glory is resting upon you.
0: Yes.
2: And I show these people that in heaven there will be a martyr crown. And life is short, eternity is long. And I told these people also this, what you can read in my book, The Hiding Place, and what you also will hear and see in the movie that is made of that book, mm-hmm. that my father, I once said to my father, I was still a little girl, and I said, Daddy, I will never be strong enough to suffer for Jesus. And then the father said, when you go to travel with a train to Amsterdam, when do I give you the train ticket? 3 weeks before. Mm-hmm. I said, no, Daddy, the day that I go to travel. And father said, that's what God does. Today you do not need to have strength to suffer for Jesus, but the moment you will have the honor to suffer for him, he will give you all the strength. And then I was comforted. And I said to these people, when you have to suffer for Jesus, the Lord will give you the train ticket. There That's came right. such a tremendous joy in that church that the people started to sing a song. I will never forget that. Some started, it was at the end of the meeting, and they started to sing, there's a land that is fairer than day, and by faith we can see it far, for the Father waits over the way to prepare us a dwelling place there. In the sweet by and by, we'll meet at a beautiful shore. And they repeated that singing, and so they left the church. And I heard still, in the sweet by and by, we will meet on the beautiful shore. Half of these people were killed that week, but the spirit of glory was waiting on them.
0: Yes.
2: And some time ago, I was in the big congress in Lausanne in Switzerland, mm-hmm. and there came a lady to me from Usumbura, and I said, oh, tell me, how is the work going on? And she said, oh, the radio has been closed, but now it is open, and every day, 24 hours a day, the radio Kodak is bringing the gospel over Africa. I said, oh, what a joy is that. And I said, see, tell me, how are my friends? She said, your friends? They are all killed. Oh, when I heard that, I was so sad. And she said, she laid her hand on my shoulder and she said, but Corrie, they are promoted ahead of us. And she smiled. And
0: Praise
2: do you know, I said, and you, are you not in danger? Do you go back? She said, immediately after the Congress, I go back. I know. It can mean that I will be killed, but I'm not afraid. Do you see? This woman had not a spirit of fear, but of power, of love, and a sound mind. And that is what the Bible tells. Everything we need for Praise. Times of tribulation is in the promises of the Bible. And the Lord will give us strength. And that is the great joy. It is what I have experienced when I was in tribulation. There the Lord was with me, and his strength was so secure. And you know, when the securities and of the world all fall away, then it's the security in the Lord, the greatest strength.
0: You know, speaking from Peter, Corrie, he said, they that have suffered in the flesh have ceased from sin, even as he suffered. Did you find that in the suffering somehow there was a purification in your own life, that somehow that the world in this sort of fell away and you began to draw closer to Jesus like you'd never known before?
2: You know, Paul writes in one of the translations, one of the new translations, I read this text in Ephesians 4:6. I count everything as loss compared with the priceless privilege of knowing Jesus Christ and of progressively, more intimately getting acquainted with him. And that's what I experienced too. And then, you know, I understood the suffering of Jesus so much better than before. It brought my eyes to the cross, at the cross, where I first saw the light, and the burden of my sins rolled away. It was there by faith I received my sight. One of the most terrible things I have experienced in the concentration camp was that they stripped us of all our clothing. We had to stand naked. 7 times it happened. The first time was the worst. I said to my sister Betsy, I cannot bear this. This is more cruel than all the other things that we had to go through. And then suddenly it was as if I saw Jesus at the cross. And the Bible tells they took his garments. Mm-hmm. Jesus hung there naked. And by my suffering, I could understand a very little bit of the suffering of Jesus, and made me so thankful that I could bear my suffering, love so amazing, so divine, demands my life, my soul, my all. Yes, that was the great privilege, the blessing that I got from my suffering, that I understood the cross better than before.
3: Praise God. What do you think God is calling Christians to do today? And you know, in light of the suffering that you've had, these people in Bujumbura and in other places, what do you think God is calling Christians for today? What task has he got for them?
2: There is a tremendous task for us Christians in this time. For never there has been such a sick world. And who is it that overcomes the world? He that believes that Jesus is the Son of God. That means that when you believe that Jesus is the Son of God, you have to overcome a world that is terrible sick. I'll tell you something. It was when I came in the concentration camp. We were there just a short time. And we were there in that room with 700 people. Mm-hmm. And there was no room for them. It was a room for 200 people. Suddenly, some started to fight. That was a danger. Mm-hmm. Fighting made hatred. And these people were in such a tension. Mm-hmm. So when this hatred came in their hearts, there was a chance for the devil. And not only that, very soon others joined in the fighting. And we heard swearing and beating and crying. Oh, it was a hell. And Betsy said, my sister, Corrie, let's pray. And she started to pray. And she prayed. And she prayed. And she prayed. And when she prayed, it was as if a silence came. It was as if a storm was laid down. Till everything was quiet. And then Betsy said, Amen. Do you see the situation?
3: Yes.
2: Do you see the happening? Here was a room with 700 poor prisoners, and the devil tried to make them fighting and hating. Eh? And there was an old, starving woman. Betsy starved after some time. And she saved the situation because the Lord gave her prayer. And that is a task we all can have. What we have to do, pray for the peace of Jerusalem. Pray for your leaders. Pray. Oh, there are so many people who need prayer. And that is a work that we all have to do, and very important work. And I know some people say, I don't know how to pray. Yes, this man is a prayer warrior, and these people there, they are prayer warriors. But I don't know how to pray. And then I always say what is written in Romans 8, that the Spirit himself will teach us how to pray. And I heard a very good little illustration. There was a little boy, and they said to him, you must pray. He had never prayed before. And he went home, and he was sitting in the corner of his room. And he knew one thing, when you pray, you fold your hands and you close your eyes. And his mother was in the same room, and she heard suddenly that he said, A, B, C, D, E, F, G, A. The mother said, what are you doing? He said, Mom, they say I must pray, but I've never prayed before. I don't know how to do it. So I have said, Jesus, I give you all the letters of the alphabet. Now you must make a good prayer of it. That boy understood what Paul said in Romans 8. The Holy Spirit will teach us how to pray. And everyone can pray, also you.
3: And that's the test.
2: Yeah, and it's very important. Yeah. And then you must think, there has never been such a terrific hatred in the world as now. It is what in the Bible is said, that before Jesus comes, those who are clean will be cleansed, those who are filthy will be filthier. Everything goes through the top. Mm. It is now or either. There's nothing in between. And oh, what is there a terrible hatred. And the love of many will wax cold, the Bible says. And now, you and I, we are called to represent God's love in this world. And the Bible says, live your lives in love. The same sort of love which Christ gives us and which he perfectly expressed when he gave himself as a sacrifice to God. You know, there is a love that never fails. That is not human love. That is God's love. And that is not only God's love in his heart, but the love of God is shed abroad into our heart through the Holy Spirit who is given to us. And that love we must live. And there is written, he has made us welcome into the everlasting love he bears for his Son. We are accepted in the beloved. This is a new translation. Uh-huh. Did you ever doubt your love for God? I doubted mine. Mm-hmm. Did you ever doubt God's love for Jesus? Yeah. Never. Yeah. And into that love, you and me have been made welcome. Isn't that tremendous? And we can represent that love of God in this world that is in the grip of hatred and of fear. And that love is available through the Holy Spirit.
3: That's right.
2: And there is one thing that there is written in the Bible, when we know that Jesus is coming very soon, we must be sure that we are at peace with God and men. How is that possible? To be at peace with God. Our sins come between God and us. But the Bible tells us very clear what to do with our sins. There are two ways to know your sins. When the devil tells you your sins, he says, and so you are, and you are proud, and you are unfaithful, that's exactly your character, and there's no hope for you, and you will always remain like that. Quite different is it when the Holy Spirit shows us our sins. It is always in the floodlight of the cross of Jesus. And the Holy Spirit says, for these sins of yours, Jesus died at the cross. And the Bible is very clear what he will do with our sins when we confess it. He cast them into the depths of the sea, forgiven and forgotten. It is not in the Bible, but I always think there comes a sign, no fishing allowed. That's what the Lord does with our sins. He blot them out like a cloud. Did you ever see a cloud for the second time? Never. When a cloud is away, it disappears. And that's what God will do with that's our right. sins. So when we bring our sins to the Lord, he forgives and cleanses our heart. And a heart cleansed by the Holy Spirit, he fills. Cleansed by the blood of Jesus, he fills with the Holy Spirit. And the fruit of the Spirit is love, peace, kindness, goodness, self-control. Just opposite.

0: He says, love your enemies. Mm-hmm. When Jesus tells you that, he gives you the love that he demands from you. And that is how to be at peace with men. We have to forgive. I was not at peace with men. There was hatred in my heart. When guards were cruel for my friends and for Betsy and me, there came such a hatred in my heart. Oh, and then I learned to take the promise of Romans 5:5. The love of God is shed abroad into our hearts by the Holy Spirit. And I learned this prayer. Thank you, Jesus, that you have brought into my heart God's love through the Holy Spirit who is given to me. And thank you, Father, that your love in me is stronger than my hatred. And the hatred went, and I could love my enemies.
1: Praise God. Praise the Lord.
0: But it is such a joy that we can.
1: Let me ask you, as you have been, most people would have retired a long time ago, secure that you had suffered for Jesus, but now you're tramping for the Lord. That's this book. Where are you tramping? You're all around the world, aren't you? This is book Jamie Buckingham did called Tramp for the Lord.
0: Betsy once said to me, Corrie, when we are free, we must travel over the world. We have a message. Mm-hmm. Because we can tell from experience that Jesus' light is stronger than the deepest darkness. She died. I was set free. And after the war, I started to go over the world. And I worked in 63 countries.
1: Praise
0: and
1: God.
0: Now I am 82, not 84, or 82.
1: Can I say that?
0: But I'm 82, and now I'm still working. And now the Americans make me to work hard.
1: It looks that way. You're just yes. on the go. Yes. 68 countries, though. Are you going overseas again, do you think?
0: My times are in God's hands. And you know that film that yes. is made of the hiding place mm-hmm. that comes in the theaters, and that will come in the theaters all over the world.
1: Praise the Lord! What a testimony!
0: You understand that when people have seen the story of Corrie ten Boom and the real Corrie ten Boom comes to give a message, then. Then people will come to see and to hear the real Corrie ten Boom.
1: Well, I think they're doing it now without the movie, but they'll do it a lot more.
0: And you know, that film that is so beautiful, mm-hmm. that movie shows what it means to go through terrible suffering with Jesus.
1: Praise God.
0: And that is the message that we must know now. Because many people go through terrible suffering.
1: You think in America we're going to go through suffering?
0: Yes, sir.
1: You think it?
0: I believe that.
1: Yes.
0: It is what the Bible tells.
1: Yes.
0: That we can. But we have nothing to fear.
1: Amen.
0: Because Jesus is victor and he will never let us down.
1: Praise God.
0: But, my times are in God's hands. Well, and I go where he tells me to go.
1: Well, you go with our prayers, and I'm going to ask people to pray for Corrie ten Boom. You've heard this marvelous, just a little bit of her testimony, but as you think of this dear saint of God and who's going stronger than most of us at 82, but she is than most of us at 30, 40 or so thereabouts, and serving God and leading thousands of people into a deeper walk with Jesus. You pray for her.
0: And
1: is there anything particular that they should pray for? Is there any particular burden that you'd like prayer
0: yes,
1: for?
0: Yes, pray for the movie. He is already ready and so far. Right now they must edit it and make the music. Pray that it will be a good movie. It is beautiful. It shows so clear a message.
1: Mm-hmm.
0: Pray for the people who are working on it. But do you know, I believe that the devil doesn't like that movie, for he tries to come in between.
1: Mm-hmm.
0: Jesus is stronger than the devil.
1: He sure is.
0: Nothing to fear.

0: But yes, bravo. And when there are people who like to keep in contact with me, every 3 months I write a letter to my friends, and they can have it.
1: How would they get in touch with you? I know people would like to do that, and I think that people need to pray for our dear sister in Christ, and I want to solicit your prayers for this movie that's being produced by Billy Graham. And
0: this is my address.
1: All right, this is easy to remember. It's Curry 10 Boom, Box 2040, 2040, Orange, California. That's 92669. So if you want Curry 10 Boom's letter of the activity as the one who is tramping around the world for the Lord, just write Box 2040, Orange, California, 92669.
0: It is a three-monthly paper, and in that paper you can always read what I need and for what I need your prayer.
1: Praise God. Well, let me thank you again for being with us, and may the Lord continue to attend your ministry and your walk for Him.
0: Thank you.
1: Thank you.
0: What I am so glad that I could tell a little bit about it, because my let us really do what the Lord tells us to do, and let us be the light of the world. We stand on victory ground, because Jesus was victor, He is victor, and He will be victor, and He's coming soon. What a joy, the best He's yet to be.
1: Hallelujah. God bless you. Thank you for being here. Praise God. Thank you again. God bless you. Magnificent, I tell you. When you've been to German concentration camp, seen your sister die of starvation in your arms, been tortured, made to walk naked in front of leering guards, and who knows what else, starved, beaten, worked to death, come out loving Jesus and saying the best is yet to come. Hallelujah. Pray for Curry 10 Boom for this special movie. Scott Wesley Brown's here right now to sing, and then we're going to introduce to you Lester Sumrall with some more reports. He's going to sing a song called Rejoice.

0: Praise God. We are rejoicing in what Jesus has done here on the 700 Club. And let me remind you that as we continue, even though the guests are very interesting, and we've got a tremendous guest coming up, Lester Sumrall, just some of the things we're going to be talking about, whether somebody who's a Christian can be demon-possessed. We're going to talk about how do you get involved, how did he get involved with praying for people who were possessed by evil forces, and what nations in the world have the biggest problems of demon possession. We're going to have some very interesting things to talk about, so stay with us. But during this, you can still call in prayer requests, and we'd be delighted to hear from you, and counselors are here to pray with you. Henry has a fabulous report that's just come in from the Waco, Texas area. And would you tell us about that, Henry?
1: Yes, Pat, I'd be happy to. Pat had a word of knowledge last night about a woman who was partially paralyzed from a blood clot on the brain. Now, a woman in Waco, Texas, who that day had had a stroke and was being prepared for surgery. Her family had been praying and believed God, and when that word of knowledge came, they claimed it for her. Today, she sat up in bed, recognized her daughter. The surgery was canceled, and the doctor says she'll probably go home tomorrow. Hallelujah. Praise God.
0: Praise God.
1: Hallelujah.
0: Thank you. It's a great pleasure right now to introduce to you the author of some books, Destroying Your Deadliest Enemy, Weapons of Our Warfare, Dominion, The Devolution of Civilization, Seven Ways to Recognize Demon Power. This man born in New Orleans has traveled... Well, I'd give you a few of the countries he's preached in: Indonesia, French Indochina, Tibet, China, Mongolia, Soviet Siberia, Russia, Poland, European, Scandinavian countries, Central and South America. He's visited 100 countries and preached in more than 1,000 cities, just for starters. So this is right now our pleasure to welcome to the 700 Club Reverend Lester Sumrall.

0: always great to have you here.
1: Thank you. It's glad to see you too, Pat.
0: As another fellow Christian station owner, Lester has WHMB in Indianapolis, Indiana, a Christian station on the air. This is just tremendous. You know, how did you get into this business of, it's not a business, but in part of your ministry of praying for people who are possessed by evil spirits? How did you get into that?
1: Well, I grew up in what you'd call a fundamental church, a Bible church.
0: Mm-hmm.
1: And, of course, as I grew up, they prayed for the sick. But I don't remember that I ever heard an entire sermon in my life about the devil or what to do with him. I'd heard remarks about him, but not a whole sermon that would, you know, constructively tell you about his works or anything.
0: Mm-hmm.
1: And so when I was a grown man, and even in the ministry, I knew very little about the devil.
0: Mm-hmm.
1: And when I was 20 years old, the Lord indicated that I should be a missionary, so I went off around the world to be an evangelist on the mission field.
0: Mm-hmm.
1: And in Indonesia, in Java, I'd been there a few nights, and I was in a meeting one night, and right down on the front, in front of the altar, a girl began to get on the floor and go up and down like a snake and lick out her tongue.
0: She licked out her tongue and went up and down?
1: Yeah, and green stuff came out of her mouth that covered from her nose under here.
0: Yeah, yeah.
1: And I thought the church, you know, would do something about it, but they didn't. They just let her do it. About 1,500 people there.
0: Yeah.
1: And it was very strange. And I said, Lord, save people. You know, I was there as an evangelist. And the Lord said, you can't get anybody saved back there, and you take care of this problem down here.
0: Mm-hmm.
1: I said, Lord, you take care of that. He said, well, that's your job. And I sat there for 45 minutes, and that girl went back and forth and went back and forth.
0: She never stopped, kept on
1: just
0: doing
1: it. Just going back and forth across the front of the building.
0: Yeah.
1: And I'd never seen anything like it, but I wanted to get a lot of people to the Lord, and it was a lot of sinners there.
0: Mm-hmm.
1: The Lord says, you can't reach them until you reach these.
0: Mm-hmm.
1: And I said, Lord, I don't know what to do with that. So when I stood up to preach, without any premeditation at all, I looked down at the girl, and I said, you get up and sit down. And I said it in English just as strong as I could. The interpreter, he expected me to say, good evening, I'm glad to be here, and so forth, you know.
0: Mm-hmm.
1: He didn't say a word. The girl did not understand one word of English, and I didn't know any Javanese.
0: Yeah.
1: But instantly, she wiped that mess off of her face. She got up and she sat down.
0: Wow.
1: And she sat there, not like a human, but like a statue. When I got through preaching 45 minutes later, I said, and now you come out. And immediately she was delivered. And when I did, hundreds of people rushed down the aisles and got saved.
0: This is just the start of what we're going to be talking about. In just about one more minute, we've got to take a pause for station identification. We'll be right back with the 700 Club.

0: 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This is Pat Robertson, your host, and we're delighted to have all of you with us. Remember that as we're discussing various things here with our guests, we do invite your calls both to our central number, which is available to you, and also on various local numbers, wherever you happen to be, as they're appearing on your screen. 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And as the Lord touches you and does something for you, you share it with us. And we're going to continue right now. Our special guest in this portion of the broadcast is the Reverend Lester Sumrall, missionary statesman, who lives in South Bend, Indiana. And we get into South Bend from Chicago, I guess, on cable or something. Are we off the air?
1: Well, both ways.
0: Both ways.
1: On 44, you come in on the air, and also you're on cable. It's called Cable 6 in South Bend.
0: Great.
1: Yes.
0: Well, anyhow, so people out there.
1: That's two ways.
0: Yeah, all right. We'll be seeing a local, one of the local men. And you still have a church, by the way?
1: Yes, we have a church at South Bend. It's called Christian Center.
0: Mm-hmm.
1: We have a wonderful congregation.
0: I've had the privilege of being out there. It's just delightful.
1: Yeah.
0: Now, we were talking, and I think this is so important today because of the film The Exorcist and Rosemary's Baby and who knows how many other occult films and so forth that are being shown today. It's just a rash of them. Everything occult, and then you've got Bewitched and, you know, various ones. Lester Sumrall, before the break, was telling us about a woman who was undulating like a serpent, and her forked, her tongue was going in and out just like a snake's, that he commanded. You'd never cast out a devil in your life before.
1: I had never seen one cast out. I never read a book about it. I mean, if God hadn't showed me what to do, I'd have been in a
0: And you just
1: fix.
0: And here's this girl,
1: and 1,500 people
0: coming out,
1: and the interpreter didn't even help me. That was an amazing thing.
0: You spoke to that thing in English.
1: Yeah, he just went dead.
0: Mm-hmm.
1: I hope there'll be a few interpreters in heaven. I'm not sure.
0: Yeah.
1: They've sure messed up my sermons around the world.
0: You know, I had one that used to, you know, Sixto Lopez used to do that to me down in South America. I know just enough Spanish to know when they're not translating me right. And I'd say something, and he'd say something different. And I'd say, no, Sixto,
1: no,
0: you know, that's it. I'd say something a little hard. He didn't want to offend the people.
1: Yeah, that's right.
0: But he didn't want to offend this demon, so he wouldn't translate for you. But you told that demon, you didn't tell the girl, you told the demon to sit up and behave himself, and then at the end you cast him out.
1: Yeah, that's right. She went across the floor for about 45 minutes. You know, they sung, and they took up an offering, and they prayed and read the Bible, and let that girl do that. And I kept looking at it, and I'd never seen it before. And I said, Lord, save those sinners back there. And God says, I can't until you take care of this.
0: Well, they weren't even concerned about that girl.
1: No, I guess she'd been doing it for quite a while.
0: They just thought that was natural.
1: Well, no, they knew they couldn't do anything with her. And she
0: Well, now, when you cast it out and it left, did she scream or fall on a faint or anything?
1: No, no. She became like an angel. Suddenly, she just lifted up her hands and the sweetest face, the sweetest eyes, and people, the Spirit of the Lord came on the whole congregation, and hundreds of them came running down the aisle and got saved.
0: Fantastic.
1: They just, when they saw the power of God.
0: Well, now, did this trigger something within you? You said, I'm going to do this more often, or did you have to wait till the next time something happened?
1: I was traveling with an Englishman, and he was in another place that night, and I says, I don't think you're going to want to travel with me anymore. I said, I wasn't very nice in that meeting tonight. So I told him about it, and he said, well, I think that'll be all right. Do it some more. And so two or three nights later, I went into we want to spend a night or two in each town.
0: Mm-hmm.
1: I went to another city in Java, and I came in a little late, and this building was packed full of people. And as I came in the front door, it was a long building. I got about a third of the way down, and my interpreter went off and left me. He went clear to the front of the building, and a woman grabbed me by my coat. And I turned around to see what she wanted. And she said, you have a little black angel in you, and I have a white angel in me. And I paused for a moment, and the anointing of the Lord came upon me, and I said real loud and strong, I said, you're a liar. I said, you've got the devil in you, and I've got Jesus in me. And I grabbed her on both sides of her head, and I said, and come out of her. And she was delivered, and the people started getting saved before the meeting started.
0: Oh, man.
1: Yeah.
0: You got a little black angel in you.
1: She said, I had a black angel
0: in
1: me.
0: And she had a little white one
1: in
0: her.
1: She said, and I could see immediately that by the contortion of her face, you see that she was possessed of the devil.
0: You didn't try to be sweet and nice to her at all,
1: you
0: did
1: can't
0: you?
1: Be sweet and nice to the devil.
0: You just laid it on
1: you
0: it.
1: You have to set them free first.
0: Yeah, yeah.
1: And then you can be nice to the person.
0: And just
1: but when they're under the control of the devil, you have to bring him out like Jesus did with a strong voice.
0: Just right there, right,
1: yeah,
0: on him.
1: Oh,
0: did,
1: yeah,
0: you ever talk to them or anything?
1: Not normally. When I'm with a demon-possessed person, I speak to the devil and I says, I forbid you to manifest yourself, and I forbid you to speak because you're a liar. Mm-hmm. Even if you tell me your name, it won't be true. And if you tell me how many there are, that won't be true. Mm-hmm. So I don't permit you to speak because you're a liar. So come out. And they come.
0: That's it.
1: They come, yeah.
0: Well, some of these people, you know, they spend all this time conversing with these things, and they...
1: I think in anything... Yeah. If you consult the Bible, you know, you're very right. You know? If you just see, how did Jesus do it? How did Paul do it? How did Peter? If you do it exactly like that, you'll always be right.
0: Amen.
1: If you let circumstances guide you, you'll almost always be wrong.
0: Yeah, yeah. Well, Paul put up with one for a couple of days, and that woman with the spirit of divination, and then he just took
1: all
0: he could.
1: It took him 30 seconds to clean it out, though.
0: Yeah, he didn't.
1: He turned around and said, come out, and... She was healed.
0: So, some of these people, they like the priests of Baal. They pray all night, and they call to the demons, and they sing to them. They sing about the blood, and they sing songs.
1: I would
0: songs
1: rather pray for a person, if I didn't have the strength or the power to cast it out, I'd rather retire to myself and talk to Jesus and ask him what to do, then come back for the attack. I think when you're in a battle, the battle should be as limited as possible.
0: Mm-hmm.
1: But your preparation for the battle. When I prayed for the girl in the Philippines, I fasted and prayed for... Oh, 2 whole days.
0: You did.
1: Yeah.
0: In
1: I prepared myself for it. Yeah.
0: Yes.
1: Yeah.
0: And this girl had been, well, we'll get into that in a minute or two, because I think it's important. We've got some clips about that and also a newspaper article. But you got ready for it, and then when you went after it, you just said it, and that thing was, it had to do what you said.
1: No, that one was rather strange.
0: Yeah.
1: This devil loved this girl, or made love to her, and would not permit a man to touch her. When the doctors touched her, when the thing would bite her, you see.
0: Oh.
1: When the nurses would touch her, it didn't bite. And I didn't know this.
0: Mm-hmm.
1: Now, when I went into the jail to pray for her in the Bilibid prison, we were led over into a building, and there were about 125 newspaper reporters and doctors and military men and so forth for observers. I didn't invite them. This doctor invited them,
0: yeah,
1: the head of the jail. And so they took us into this room that was empty, and I went in first, and all the newspaper men came in, and the doctors and all came in. And when she saw them, she didn't say anything.
0: Mm-hmm.
1: But when she saw me, she screamed at me, says, I don't like you, as loud as she could scream.
0: Mm-hmm.
1: She hadn't said anything to the others. And when she did, I grabbed her, and I says, I know you don't like me. I've come to cast you out. I spoke to the spirit,
0: mm-hmm,
1: you see.
0: Mm-hmm.
1: I've come to cast you out. And immediately it bit her all over. Ooh, the most terrible thing you ever
0: and
1: seen.
0: You could see the bites in
1: oh,
0: her body?
1: Yes. Oh, yes, anybody could. Yeah, the
0: big
1: tooth
0: marks,
1: yeah,
0: wet and everything?
1: Yeah, the doctors looked at it for 3 weeks. But there are a lot of frightening things about it that most people don't know about. A doctor one day said, you know, you're just playing up to the newspapers and for publicity and all. She said, you will die. The next day at the same hour, he died. And the head jailer there kicked her one day because she acted like an animal sometimes. She said, you will die, and 4 days later, he was dead. So there was fear on the whole city.
0: Oh, and of course, the newspapers, big...
1: It was headlines for... You know, and it's been headlines ever since. They don't even forget it.
0: Here's this paper, September the 8th, 1974, the Philippine Panorama. Now, on the front of this particular article is something that says the Filipino of the century. He's talking about President Marcos.
1: That's right.
0: But the next thing, it says the exorcist of the thing.
1: Yeah, that's what they call it, the thing.
0: The thing.
1: Yeah.
0: See that? The thing. And here he is. And here's a picture of Brother Summerall casting out that demon. I mean, they took pictures while he was going on. That's the girl.
1: Oh, yeah, the newspapers were there. The press from the whole world was there.
0: And that triggered a tremendous revival when that thing
1: yes,
0: came out.
1: Yes, God gave us a whole nation. The mayor of the city gave us a plaza. We had 150,000 souls that came to Jesus in one revival meeting.
0: Yeah. This says the demon in the movie was a weak demon, one of the inferiors of Satan. He was talking about the exorcist,
1: yeah,
0: and he said it was nothing like that one that was working on that girl in the Philippines.
1: Yeah.
0: That was a pantywise demon compared to this one. This demon was actually able to kill people. He killed 2 people. They were scared to death.
1: Right there in the jail, yes.
0: Mm-hmm.
1: They died.
0: Fantastic.
1: At her command. And the mayor begged anybody to come and help. I mean, he put notices in the paper begging anybody to come and help. And I heard about it on the radio. I wasn't paying much attention. I was building a church, and I wasn't paying much attention to the news. And so It had been going on for 3 weeks before I knew anything about it.
0: And in
1: two people already dead before I heard about it.
0: And that thing, when you commanded it to come out, it left. Did it leave right then?
1: Oh,
0: did,
1: yes, it
0: didn't struggle with you.
1: Well, yeah. We had a terrible struggle the first day. Mm-hmm. I never heard anything like it, and there's never been one like this that I've ever met with. I've dealt with hundreds of cases. This thing blasphemed God the Father, and I would hold her head. And when it would finish, a spirit would come up out of me, the Holy Spirit, and I would... It permitted me to speak in the behalf of God the Father. I didn't know that God would ever let you do that. And I told how holy he was and how wonderful he was and what a great one he was. And then when I stopped, it began to curse Jesus. Called him a bastard and a son of a bitch and all of that. It was awful. And I kept quiet. And when that was finished, another anointing came. And I told about his preexistent glory and how he was born of a virgin, how he was overshadowed by the Holy Spirit. And then when I stopped that, it cursed the Holy Spirit. Blasphemed the Holy Spirit. And then I stayed quiet, and then I answered that back, and then it cursed the blood, and called the, it talked about the blood as if the blood was a human, and cursed the blood with the most dreadful language you ever heard. And then when it answered, that same spirit came up out of me, telling how the blood saves, and how efficacious it was and all. And then after that, it turned on me, and says, for you, you're a son of a bitch too.
0: It said that to you.
1: It said, you're a bastard. Oh, you could hear it for a block.
0: Yeah.
1: And I didn't say anything. It went ahead. And when it finished, I was amazed myself. Up out of me, it says, as if I wasn't there. It said, Lester Sumrall is the son of William Sumrall. He is the sixth of seven children. And therefore, he could not have been born the way you said he's born. And he was dying of tuberculosis. And I healed him. I said, Lord, I wouldn't have the patience to answer that thing back.
0: but
1: at the end of that, I said, come out. And she goes free.
0: And God, the Spirit of God, answered every single thing.
1: Yeah.
0: You didn't know what was happening. Just this tremendous power coming up from inside.
1: Yeah, I only
0: you.
1: Spoke the words that came up out of me. I did. My mind did not conceive the words. I wouldn't have done it. I was too angry.
0: Yeah.
1: You know?
0: Yeah.
1: I wouldn't have had the patience. But God did.
0: Isn't
1: spoke back
0: incredible?
1: To that thing.
0: And gave your pedigree and everything, as if you were a third person.
1: Yeah.
0: I mean, somebody standing aside.
1: I never called my father William. Never, never. And that thing said, William Sumrall.
0: The sixth child.
1: Yeah, and says I was the sixth of seven children.
0: <That's>
1: pretty wrong there.
0: Well, you were probably, that was some sort of a demon, some big shot in the demon lore here.
1: He was evidently a prince,
0: A demon prince.
1: Because the Philippines had never had a great revival in its history.
0: Mm-hmm.
1: Never. There had never been a great revival for the whole nation. And this gave it. When the mayor gave us the plaza, Rojas Park, people came from every city and village in the whole nation. Every night at 6 o'clock, I went on national radio, and everybody heard me at 6 o'clock. Tell them about the meeting. Mm. And they came in ox carts, they came in wagons, they came in jeeps, they came in every way. There would be 10,000 people there by 4 o'clock in the afternoon.
0: Praise
1: and then
0: God.
1: By night, there'd be 40, 50, 60,000.
0: Well, you had bound the strong man, and you could despoil his house.
1: And you had
0: freedom.
1: And all the
0: else.
1: Gates were open. And the mayor took me and hugged my neck, says, you can have anything you want. Anything you want. And he was that way until he died. He and I were just the closest of friends. He just bound himself to me.
0: Praise God.
1: From that out.
0: Let's see that film clip now. I said we weren't quite ready to get into it. We're ready. I mean, we're there. So let's this is a movie that was showing this, and it's just a few moments of this particular movie.
2: This is the girl. Tell me, Clarita, what is it that happens to you? Come on. If I am to help you, you must confide in me.
3: They bite me.
2: Let us see where they bite you. There's certainly something like a bite. Now tell me, Clarita, who is biting you?
3: The are two. The big one is very tall and very hairy and very black. The small one, he also attacks me.
2: Of course, of course. Can you tell me why they attack you? Please. I really don't have time for this tall, dark, and hairy fellow and his small companion. When they are ready to appear, call me. What's wrong? Take it easy. Yes, yes, I can see. But it can't be. But I tell you, it's still wet with saliva.

0: Morning, Clarita. How are you today, Clarita? Are you better?
1: No. Go away. Go away. Go away. Go away.
0: I will not go away. But you devils will go away. Clarita must be healed today.
1: No. Leave us alone. Go away.
0: I wish you would help me by joining me in prayer. In the name of Jesus Christ, I bind every power of the devil and command you to be free from this moment. In Jesus' name.

0: Okay, that's a little shot. It wasn't quite that gentle, though, when it actually happened, was it?
1: No, that was the second day.
0: That was the second day.
1: We went back to teach her how to stay free, and the thing had come back to her.
0: Oh,
1: but
0: I
1: only commanded it once.
0: And it left that time.
1: Yeah, and it left. And then I took her out of jail myself. One of my members was a doctor, and mm-hmm. kept him in the home, and took her to church with me a number of times, and showed her how to remain free by God's
0: right.
1: power.
0: Well, what area of the world is the worst in relation to demons? Do they vary from place to place?
1: Well, the what we call the pagan world was at one time,
0: mm-hmm.
1: and especially the animistic world,
0: mm-hmm.
1: where they opened themselves up to the worship of spirits at one time. But I am amazed that in our country today you find almost as many people needing deliverance in America as you do anywhere in the world today.
0: You don't mean it. This country's as bad now as the so-called
1: yeah.
0: pagan Orient and
1: yes,
0: the Africans over.
1: Yes, I have in South Bend where we live, I have people coming almost every day to be set free. I had a psychiatrist to come, I guess he drove 400 or 500 miles with two or three of his patients. He said, "We don't know what to do for them." I says, Would you please pray for them and set them free? They said this medical science can't help these people.
0: Have you ever had an instance where the demons do not come out? If you want to use the term successful every time in the name of the Lord?
1: If a person would stay with us,
0: yeah.
1: you know, they would be set free. I mean, mm-hmm. there's no doubt about them being set free. The only ones that wouldn't be set free are those that are so busy they got to go off somewhere or go back someplace.
0: Can people want to keep a demon in them?
1: Yes.
0: And that would more
1: yes.
0: or less resist the...
1: Yes. Many times they need teaching before you set them free,
0: mm-hmm.
1: how to stay free. It's more important to stay free than it is to get free.
0: In other words, you can cast the thing out, and if they don't fill their life with the Holy Spirit, he'll
1: return,
0: come back.
1: Yes, that's right. That's right.
0: And it'll be worse then than it was before.
1: Yeah, that's right.
0: Well, now, what about the question of a Christian having a demon, being possessed by a
1: that's
0: demon?
1: That's one of the chapters in our textbook that we use for teaching in the school. There, we have a syllabus that we teach on demon power here. And that's one of the chapters.
0: Yeah, is this, by the way, is this available for people? Or
1: yeah.
0: It's a whole syllabus about all these.
1: Yeah, areas. It has 22 chapters.
0: Yeah.
1: Regarding demon power.
0: Yeah.
1: And I don't know how much time we would have to talk about the subject, but there's a lot of controversy in America today regarding can a Christian be possessed of the devil?
0: Mm-hmm.
1: And it all comes to a point of definition.
0: All right.
1: What is a Christian? Now, just because a person belongs to a certain church is no sign they cannot be possessed.
0: Well, certainly.
1: Now, that's the problem right there.
0: Mm-hmm.
1: I don't deal with a person anywhere at any time by what they belong to.
0: Mm-hmm.
1: I deal with them by what need they have within them.
0: Right.
1: You see, a person could have cancer and says, "I don't believe in cancer." They still need healing from cancer,
0: yeah,
1: you
0: yeah.
1: see. Now, the Bible says that if you resist the devil, he will flee. Now, the word flee is a very powerful word.
0: Mm-hmm.
1: You know, it don't mean run, even. It means run with terror.
0: Yeah.
1: And so, a person that really knows God, that's covered by the blood of Jesus, the devil doesn't want to have any part of them.
0: Mm-hmm.
1: But if a person today lives an immoral life,
0: mm-hmm.
1: becomes a habitual liar, plays with the occult, it don't matter what church he belongs to,
0: mm-hmm.
1: he can become possessed, you see. I was in a full gospel church, and a woman came up and says, "I need prayer," and I went to pray for her, and I said, "There's something strange about you." And I went to pray for her the second time, and I said, "It's more than healing you need."
0: Mm-hmm.
1: And I went to pray for her again the third time, and as I did, I said, "What are you anyway?" I spoke impulsively those words, and something like a man's voice spoke out of her mouth and said, "She went to an adult movie, and I was there, and I have a right to stay here."
0: I have a right to stay there.
1: Yeah. I came to myself. You know, I was in a
0: yeah.
1: full gospel church. I shook her and I said, "Woman, did you hear what came out of your mouth?" She said, "Yes." Now, she was a Sunday school teacher. She was a member of that church. And I said, did you do what that thing said?" She said, "Yes." She says, "You know, I thought that you wouldn't be able to teach about these things if you hadn't seen it."
0: Wow.
1: I says, "Dear me." I says, "You saw it all right. You brought it back with you." I said, "You went to the house of sin,
0: mm-hmm.
1: and you went to the house of lasciviousness,
0: mm-hmm.
1: and to the house of adultery, and this evil thing was there, and when you walked on his territory, he said he had rights on his territory,
0: mm-hmm. Mm-hmm.
1: and so he came into you there, and it took a stronger than him, myself, in order to tell him to leave." And so I commanded him to come out, and she was set free.
0: But
1: See, when I lived in Hong Kong, with my family for 2.5 years when we raised up our church there. As long as I stayed in the royal colony, I was safe.
0: Mm-hmm.
1: But there was a little bridge leading into communist China.
0: Yes.
1: On one end of it was a British Tommy with a gun. On the other end was a communist soldier with a gun.
0: Mm-hmm.
1: I had to make up my mind which side of the bridge I wanted to be on. On this side of the bridge, I had the security of the British Army.
0: Right.
1: When I got to the middle of the bridge, I lost it.
0: Mm-hmm.
1: When a Christian crosses the middle of the bridge, he loses his security.
0: And the enemy's got the privilege and power from
1: the enemy
0: devil.
1: Has a privilege. When you yield your members,
0: mm-hmm.
1: when you yield your members to the devil, then he has privileges that he does not have otherwise. Now, if people knew this, they'd live clean and they'd live right. And don't go around telling people what church you belong to.
0: Yes.
1: What's inside of us, you see?
0: Mm-hmm.
1: Are we clean and free? Now, I think maybe depression is, I have a little book there called mm-hmm. 5 Steps Toward Demon Possession.
0: Yeah.
1: 5 Steps. Depression is one of these steps that one can go. Yeah, that's right. The devil never stops. If he can get you to become depressed,
0: mm-hmm.
1: he'll lead you down further until he possesses you. Now, there are many people today that are depressed by circumstances,
0: mm-hmm.
1: marital problems,
0: right.
1: financial problems, maybe even world problems, and this becomes a cloud over them. If the devil can succeed in putting a cloud over you, he'll take you deeper and deeper and deeper until he just takes a hold of you and says, well, why don't you commit suicide?
0: Mm-hmm.
1: And suicide is a spirit.
0: Yes.
1: And then he
0: yes.
1: takes you to be with himself.
0: And he can do that to just anybody.
1: If it permits it.
0: It'll go along with him
1: right.
0: the next.
1: That's right.
0: Well, there are literally millions, tens of millions of American people that have depression. Actually, depression
1: yes.
0: is getting to be now, so the psychiatrists, they recognize schizophrenia and depression as the only two major categories of
1: yes.
0: mental disease almost.
1: That's right.
0: It's those
1: That's
0: two
1: right.
0: big things.
1: And Christians must never be depressed.
0: Mm-hmm.
1: No matter what condition, there is a peace that passeth all understanding.
0: Yeah.
1: The kingdom of God is righteousness, peace, and joy. God's righteousness, God's peace, and God's joy. And if we're in the kingdom, we got all of that. We got God's righteousness by the blood of Jesus. We got God's peace, and we have God's joy. And if we have that, we've got it.
0: Oh, man. Well, this is, you know, there's so many things. We've got about 4 minutes left, and I think we've...
1: Well, let me tell you why I went into television.
0: Yeah, all right.
1: And I wouldn't want to frighten our friends there, but they ought to know.
0: Tell them.
1: I'm a missionary.
0: Yeah.
1: I've spent over half my adult life on the mission field. I've spent many years in the Orient, all through Latin America, and different parts of the world. I'm a missionary. And God sent me home in 1965 because he said, your country is worse than this country. And I said, well, Lord, what can I do? He says, get into the mass media with your magazine, with radio, and with television. And God spoke to me and said, within 10 years, there will be 100 million Americans depressed, oppressed, and possessed by demon powers,
0: wow.
1: and they will receive this mostly through television.
0: Now, he told you that when?
1: About 3 or 4 years ago now.
0: 3 or 4 years ago?
1: Yeah,
0: within 10 years, 100 million Americans.
1: Yeah, will come under this awful influence.
0: I believe it.
1: I think many of them did during the Watergate.
0: Sure.
1: America became an oppressed nation during the Watergate.
0: Yeah, just feeding on that garbage
1: all day and all night.
0: And then all these films that are coming in, and there's
1: that's
0: so
1: what's
0: much
1: do it.
0: Of the occult.
1: It's going to open up sex,
0: yeah.
1: and it's going to open up all kinds of wicked things. And Christians are going to sit and watch it until the thing comes into them.
0: Mm-hmm.
1: And they will start doing the things that they wouldn't have done a few years before.
0: Well, the lewdness right now, some people are watching in Toronto. They've got a channel up there just for filthy movies. The
1: That's
0: dirtiest,
1: right.
0: every kind of intercourse and all sorts
1: and
0: of
1: And a friend of mine
0: things.
1: Called them and says, why don't you do something about it? And they laughed at him and said, change your dial.
0: Brother, we've got about a minute and a half. I wish we had about 3 hours right now. I know the people in the audience do, too. But I wonder, would you pray? And I'm going to ask everybody in the audience who has a need to pray. And pray for this depression. And just, brother, just speak the word. And we just
1: right.
0: pray
1: and
0: with
1: let's
0: you.
1: Tell them how they can get some material on how
0: All right, well, your address is what now? It's in South Bend, Indiana.
1: It's Post Office Box 12.
0: That's easy to remember. 12.
1: Post Office Box 12.
0: Like the number of the apostles.
1: Yeah, and the name is Summerall, S-U-M-R-A-L-L.
0: Summerall, Lester Summerall in South Bend, Indiana, where Notre Dame is. Box 12. That's easy to remember.
1: All right. Shall we
0: Let's pray? Yes, sir.
1: Father, we bind every foul spirit
0: yes, right now.
1: That belongs to the fallen angels that came down out of heaven because
0: Jesus.
1: Of rebellion. Now they're causing rebellion upon the earth. Thy power is greater and stronger and wonderful. And tonight let thy power be released.
0: In Jesus' name.
1: To set people free. Let thousands be set free now. By the blood of Jesus.
0: Hallelujah.
1: I command them to be loosed and set free. And believe in the blood. And go to church. And read their Bible and pray until they meet Jesus face to face. We believe it.
0: Praise God.
1: Right now.
0: Amen. Hey, it's done.
1: Amen.
0: It's done.
1: Amen.
0: Praise the Lord. I believe there are people in this audience all over. And those of you who have been delivered, just right then, all of a sudden something left you. You were free. I want you to call in or write in and let us know about it. And remember, Box 12 in South Bend, Indiana. You can get some of these tremendous books. There are a whole bunch of them. 7 Ways to Recognize Demon Power. And this is a real authority on it. I appreciate so much Corey Ten Boom being here, Lester Sumrall, Scott Wesley Brown, and we just look forward to you coming back. I hope you will.
1: Thank you.
0: God bless you. Lester Sumrall. Thank you again. This is Pat Robertson. Have a wonderful time in the Lord. We'll see you soon. Bye-bye.

0: sure to join us next time for the 700 Club when our guest will be a man whose whole life revolved around trying to make people laugh when he didn't feel like it himself. Jim Allen was a clown for Ringling Brothers Circus. 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This is Henry Harrison speaking. 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
11: I got into a serious relationship, but his family was like involved in Santeria. They would do like Ouija boards and like, I mean, everything that you can think of like occult, like they were in it. And I feel like something just like sit on me. Like I was like shaking, crying. I just called out to Jesus. From that moment, I felt like God took it and was like, I'm gonna heal you.
0: CBN presents the 700 Club.
12: This next gentleman is the undisputed king of action-packed karate films. Over the past 20 years, he starred in more than 20 of them. But his current movie, Sidekicks, takes a new twist for Chuck Norris. Watch this scene.
13: Thanks, Barry. Thanks for helping me out again.
14: That's all right, Chuck. That's what sidekicks are for. But wherever I am, whatever I'm doing, all you gotta do is ask, Chuck.
15: Sure thing, Chucky Poo, old pal. Any old time, old buddy.
16: Yeah. Barry Weary, you geek. What a dork.
12: Well, ladies and gentlemen, please welcome to the 700 Club, karate world champion and action film actor extraordinaire, Mr. Chuck Norris.
17: Happy to be here.
18: Good to see you again, man.
17: And you too.
18: Have a good. I ran into this guy on an airplane early in the morning here coming out.
17: Right, yeah, real early this morning.
12: And let me tell you, man, this guy is a genuine nice guy. People were coming, he was trying to read his paper, he was trying to get some quiet time, and people were at him, I mean, from the time he got on to the time he got off, and he was, well, congrats, you're a real gentleman, man. Congratulations.
17: Real pleasure
12: to
17: meet
12: you. Now tell us about this movie, Sidekicks, man. You know, because everything you watch coming out of Hollywood now, and I'm not here to slam Hollywood, but it just kind of makes you wonder if anybody out there really is in touch with what's happening in the real world. What about this new movie, Sidekicks?
17: Well, Sidekicks is a movie I wanted to do for a long time because it deals with a young boy that thousands of young kids are suffering from, and that's low self-esteem and self-consciousness. As a boy, I grew up with the same problem.
12: Come off.
17: I did,
12: yes. No, you're going to tell me you're a 98-pound nerd, right?
17: Well, not that. I was very, very shy and a very self-conscious kid, not having a father, just a mother to raise us. And so I was a very self-conscious youngster, and the martial arts really helped turn my life around and helped get me focused in life. And I wanted to do a movie about that. I wanted to do a movie about inspiration. and the positive sides of the martial arts. You know, the movies I've done, and Seagal and Van Damme always deals with a violent side of the martial arts. And I wanted to show the true meaning of the martial arts. And so sidekicks is what we decided to do. Because today, Ben, you know, even PG movies still have a violent side to it. A prime example is the Disney movie, A Far Off Place. A PG Disney film still deals with the killing of elephants, the murder of the kids' families, and so forth. So it still dealt with violence. I wanted to do a movie that dealt with an inspirational side. A lot of action, but done in a humorous way. And then it's about a young boy, teenage boy, who's very self-conscious, low self-esteem. As you saw here, that was, he was dreaming. See, that's him, it's his fantasy. Because of the kids picking on him because of his low self-esteem, he dreams of helping Chuck Norris out in his movies.
18: So now you're in the movie, you're kind of his hero.
17: I'm his hero in the movie.
18: Now, like, are you playing like, you know, are you doing a character, or are you doing
17: Chuck Norris?
18: I'm Chuck Norris. Hey, you're gonna be pretty good at that, man.
17: Well, you know, it's like John Wayne was my hero growing up, and I fantasized of working, you know, being with John Wayne. And in this particular case, the boy dreams of helping Chuck Norris out. So in that particular scene there, it was a movie I did years ago called The Octagon, where it was the first ninja movie
18: that came out.
17: And so anyway, now fortunately with the boy, a man comes into his life and helps him rise above his low self-esteem through the martial arts in the film. And we have a tremendous cast in this film. The boy's name is Jonathan Brandis, who starred in Neverending Story and Ladybugs. Bo Bridges plays his father in the movie. And Bo did this movie primarily because he said, this is the kind of film we got to get into the theaters. And he said, I'm very, very proud to be a part of this film. We have Danica McKellar, Winnie from Wonder Years, who plays the girl in the school who he likes, but she doesn't give him the time of day because he's inhibited. And then we have Richard Mall, Bull from Night Court. You remember him?
18: Oh,
17: and he
18: yeah.
17: plays the gym teacher, and he's absolutely hilarious in this film. And then Joe Piscopo, the comedian, he plays the egomaniac karate teacher.
18: Turned bodybuilder.
17: That you don't send your kids to take lessons from. This is the one you don't send your kids to take lessons from. But the key thing here is the inspirational message about rising above your fantasies and dreams. So many kids suffer from this. You know, from low self-esteem. And that's why gangs are so prevalent, because kids have such a low opinion of themselves, such a low self-image, that they're looking for ways of belonging. And unfortunately, too many times, it's a negative way. And so what we have to do is direct these kids in either a spiritual way or another way to get them focused in the right direction.
18: All right, now you were talking about Joe Piscopo a moment ago. Let's take another look at Sidekicks. And this is a scene featuring Joe Piscopo. Would you set this up for us,
17: Yeah, this is where the boy goes to take lessons from Joe Piscopo. And he only wants these tough kids. He only wants these fighters. And, you know, and so when the boy comes there, of course, this boy is not a fighter. He's a low self-esteem, asthmatic kid. So when the boy goes in there to take a lesson. I don't know exactly what the clip is. So
18: okay, let's take a look at that one.
19: Hey, hey, hey! Don't touch that. So you want to learn karate, huh?
20: Yeah.
19: Yeah? Yeah? You mean yes, sir. Don't you, Sonny?
20: Oh, yeah. Yeah, yes, sir.
19: Now, your father here tells me all you think about is this, art, this craft that has taken me years to master. Hey, could you wheeze a little quieter, kid? I'm trying to talk here.
21: Excuse me, Mr. Stone. My son has a condition.
20: You must be pretty good to win all this stuff.
19: Well, I don't like to brag or anything.
20: Yeah, I bet you're almost as good as Chuck Norris.
19: Chuck Norris? Chuck Norris? He doesn't compete anymore, kid. And one of the reasons, one of the main reasons he doesn't, is me.
21: Okay, let's...
18: Boy, that ought to be a great movie.
17: You know, when Joe comes to do this movie, you know, I'd seen him in the commercials. He does this imitation Bruce Lee.
18: Yeah.
17: So I just assumed that he knew the martial arts because he's a bodybuilder. So he comes down. He says, Chuck, I don't know anything. I've been faking this stuff all this time. So for 6 weeks, 8 hours a day, I've got my black belts training Joe, because Joe and I do a karate match in the movie. In the end, I hate to give the story
18: away. Well, don't give it away. Don't give it away. You just have to go
17: anyway,
18: see it.
17: The boy and I become sidekicks at the end, and Joe and I do a karate match. But it's hilarious. It's so funny. And that's what I wanted to do, Ben. I wanted to do an inspirational film that didn't deal with violence in any way, shape, or form, that it had an inspirational message, that that had action, but in a humorous, uplifting way. And that's what this movie's all about.
18: Chuck, how can we get movies out of it? You know, nobody likes to boycott and be negative, but yeah. How do you get good, positive movies into television?
17: Well, in Hollywood, everything is dollars and cents. And the more successful a movie is when Hollywood gets on the bandwagon. Unfortunately, with Sidekicks, I don't have a major studio promoting this movie. You don't have $20 or $30 million in promotion funds to get this movie out and let the people know what kind of a movie Sidekicks is. So that's why I've been on the tour. I've done 22 cities in 22 days promoting this movie because I'm trying to let the people know this is not an R-rated Chuck Norris movie. This is a movie, a PG film, that is very inspirational, that everyone in the family can enjoy, from the grandfathers to the fathers or the parents to the children, can all enjoy this movie and be very entertaining, but yet a message. Because with Barry rising above his fantasies and dreams through the martial arts, but there's different avenues. Like James, one of the people that work here, he got his through running and bodybuilding. Finding a way to raise yourself up above your low self-esteem of mm-hmm. yourself, and that's what this movie is all about.
18: How important is self-esteem to a kid, man?
17: Oh, it's essential. It's so doggone essential that the boys overcome that, because that's when they get led astray. Peer pressure in school. When you have low self-esteem is when you get led astray by peer pressure, and a lot of times you do things that you don't want to do.
18: Including drugs.
17: Drugs is the primary example. A lot of kids don't get in drugs because they want to, but because of the pressure. And when you have low self-esteem, it makes it that much easier to be led astray to get into situations that you wouldn't normally do.
18: I want to ask you one other question. You have a program that you started when President Bush was in office, and it has to do with dealing with drugs. You've had some very good success with that. Tell us a little bit.
17: Yeah, I have an organization called Kick Drugs Out of America Foundation, which we started in Houston, Texas. We work with inner city children, the 6th, 7th, 8th grade levels, because we have found in the 6th, in the intermediate school, is when the kids start being pushed one direction or the other. They're going to go one direction or the mm-hmm. other. And so what we are doing is teaching the kids the martial arts in the public schools, the inner city schools, mainly, again, to get them focused, to raise their self-esteem, to instill the discipline and respect that these kids are lacking today in school. And it's working out fabulously well. What's happening here is that these kids now are going to their other classes, history, math, and English classes.
18: Beating up the people?
17: No, and responding to their teachers as yes, ma'am, no, ma'am. I mean, they're responding in a very respectful way, which wow. never happened before. Their grades have been improving, and their kids are in school because in order to take the martial arts classes, they have to go to school, which means they have to go to English, math, and history classes as well. And I'll give an example here. 2 months ago, I went to one school, the roughest school in Houston, Texas. Now this six, it's a fenced in with a guard at the gate, an armed guard. And at this school here, I sent the instructor over there.
18: No, is this high school or is this?
17: Intermediate, 6th, 7th, and 8th grade level. And I sent the instructor over there to start the program. He calls me up and says, Chuck, he said, I don't know. He said, this is one of the roughest schools I've ever been at. He said, I don't know if we can get this program going. And I was getting ready to go to Israel to do a movie. I said, well, start the program. If you're not successful when I get back, then we'll pull it out. So I come back home after 4 months. I go to the school. I pull in this gated school with a guard, and I get out, and the kids see me in the window. So they all come running in the window, screaming, you know, and hollering and all that. I go to the gym where 150 of our kids are. We have 150 kids in each school. We have 5 schools. And walk into the gym, and here's 150 kids standing at attention. I walk in, and in unison, they say, it's a pleasure to have you here, Mr. Norris. And I walk in. They give a demonstration for me. This is only 4 months now. And I said, well, I haven't met you before, so if you'll sit down, if you have any questions, please ask. So for an hour, these kids are sitting cross-legged, asking me very, very intelligent questions. These are 11 and 12-year-old kids. And now, in the assemblies, there's 800 kids in this school, 650 of them are throwing things, going crazy. Our kids are sitting there, 150 are sitting there very attentive.
18: That's what it's all about. Tremendous. Chuck, thank you for coming to be with
17: us.
18: It was a pleasure to have us on the program. Much success on your movie, Sidekicks. It's showing right now.
17: Yes. And I just like

0: Harris grew up dirt poor in rural Oklahoma. He had a God-fearing mother and an alcoholic father. His boyhood heroes were the cowboy film stars of yesteryear, Roy Rogers, Gene Autry, and Hopalong Cassidy. In the cinematic Old West, good always triumphed over evil. It's a theme that carried Chuck from hardship to wholeness. Today, Chuck, his wife Gina, and their blended family of seven children make up the Norris clan.
1: I'm a cowboy at heart. And I was reading in your book, you know, what a great title, Against All Odds. And my heroes, my early heroes, same guys, Roy Rogers, Gene Autry, you know, Hopalong Cassidy, yeah. John Wayne. So when I watched Walker, I mean, you know, to have a cowboy hero, what is it about heroes and cowboys? What is it about that?
2: I don't know, because growing up, you know, not having a father around, you know, you have to create your own image of a father, and they became the image of a father that I would like to have had.
1: And in reading through the book, and your story is most amazing, wonderful mother who had enormous influence in your life, still alive today.
2: Still, yeah, still is.
1: Early on, she looked at you and said, God has a plan for your life.
2: Yeah.
1: By contrast, as difficult as it may be to talk about, perhaps, but your dad was a drunk and abusive.
2: It was amazing because when I confronted my dad and we went outside to fight, and then my dad finally, you know, looked in my eyes and I could see a whole different change. And I realized, you know, he said, I'm not going to fight you. You know, he left, and that's the last time I saw him.
0: Chuck's father abandoned the family, so his mother moved her three sons to California. Life was tough, but she was a God-fearing woman. Chuck admits he was a very insecure young man.
1: It's an interesting paradox, perhaps, to you, to the image of the Chuck Norris who goes around kicking hindermost parts and other parts of the anatomy, that you're basically a shy guy. You're not really an aggressive person at all.
2: Because I grew up extremely shy and introverted all my life. And non-athletic people have a hard time believing that. But, you know, again, not having a father around, being shy, I just never participated in sports that much. And it wasn't until I went to Korea when I out of high school and getting exposed to the martial arts for the first time and just completely enamored with the physical ability of the martial arts.
0: After serving in the Air Force, Chuck returned to the States and immediately capitalized on his martial arts training. Within a decade, he was a six-time undefeated world middleweight karate champion and the owner of numerous karate schools. His name was synonymous with the martial arts. By his mid-30s, Chuck took a giant leap into acting. He wrote and starred in his first film, Good Guys Wear Black. Chuck was now a box office success.
2: At that time, you know, I was living a very secular life.
1: But you, when you were a kid, you had made some commitment to the Lord.
2: I gave my life to the Lord at 12. I was baptized at 12. And then and then it grew stronger when I got to go to a crusade for Billy Graham. But, you know, unfortunately, a lot of times in the entertainment industry, sometimes you lose sight of what's really important in your life. And I lost a marriage because of it.
0: Chuck discovered that celebrity cannot fill the heart. It was never meant to. The loss of relationships like his marriage and the death of several friends caused Chuck to reflect on the faith of his youth.
1: Bruce Lee, Steve McQueen, tragic story of your brother, Dan Blocker, Lee Atwater, and in each case, it had a serious, profound effect on you. And what was it that death said to you in the midst of your life? What do you think God was saying to you in the middle of those moments?
2: You know, the one that had the most effect on me was Lee Atwater. He was former President Bush's campaign manager. Just an incredible guy. When Lee got the tumor in his brain and his head swelled up to the size of a pumpkin.
3: Oh my goodness.
2: When he was in the hospital dying, I went to visit him. And Lee looks at me and he motions for me to come forward. So I step forward. He bends and he starts trying to talk to me, so I have to bend down because he can just barely whisper. And I bend down and he says, Chuck, trust in the Lord.
1: Wow.
2: I love you. Mm-hmm. And that's the last thing he said.

0: And I mean, I was like in shock there for a moment. And so I stepped back, and I had to leave immediately because I was starting to cry. And I went in the car and just started crying. When Lee said that, to trust in the Lord, all of a sudden, you know, I said, you know, that's what's happening, is I've drifted away from my faith. And so I started, you know, I started thinking about it, but I'm still so wrapped up in the entertainment field and trying to be more successful in my acting, that I just kind of let it slide out of the side of my head there.
1: It was easy for matters like faith, immortality, and the meaning of life to take a backseat to fame and fortune. After all, Chuck was now riding high on the success of his celebrity and his television series, Walker, Texas Ranger.
0: And then finally, my best friend said, you know, you got to get your act together. You know, you're really not a happy guy. And so he says, there's a woman I want you to meet. And he said, I'm going to invite her to Dallas.
2: Gina, you'd been married previously. Did you know of this guy?
3: Never knew of him.
2: Didn't know he fought Bruce Lee in the Coliseum?
3: Never knew of him. I was raising two kids, and so I worked all the time, and I didn't get to watch television.
2: Yeah, but this is Walker.
3: I didn't know what Walker was. But after we had a chance to talk and get to know each other, there was something in his eyes, something in your eyes, I think, that really attracted me to him. It was almost like I could see into his soul.
2: Wow.
3: And I could just tell that he was a tender, kind person, somebody that I'd like to get to know a little bit better, a man of integrity.
1: And against all odds, Chuck and Gina candidly share how they were both brought back to a committed relationship with Christ while living together before they married. They speak openly about the sin they were in, a rare word these days, and how their pastor led them to repentance. It was the turning point in their lives and relationship.
3: I committed my life to Christ at the age of 26. Actually, our backgrounds are very similar because I was raised in a Baptist upbringing, and I love Jesus with all my heart, but I completely drifted.
2: Now, you guys bring this up in the book. You moved in together and cohabitated.
3: And yet we did things definitely that were definitely wrong. And
2: right.
3: When you have the Holy Spirit reigning inside of you, you can't run. You cannot run. I mean, there's always that conviction.
2: That?
3: Mm-hmm. We did.
2: Did you say, we're violating our own principles and standards and ethics?
3: We did. And what kind of an example are we setting for our children, to other people who maybe are, you know, thinking about a walk with the Lord, but they're like, well, you know, if they're doing this, then how can it be real? And all those sort of things start really weighing on you.
0: The thing is, when I wrote this book, you know, I wanted to pour my soul out. I wanted people to know, and I didn't want to hide things in this book. You know, so there's a lot of things in the book, a lot of mistakes I made in my life that come out in this book.
2: Truth is a way of setting you free, doesn't it?
0: I mean, a child.
3: And hopefully to be encouraging to others.
1: In Christ, Chuck and Gina began a new life together, and before long, they had company. These two little babes, twins Dakota and Danny Lee, they graced the Norris household with special joy.
2: When you look back, the shy kid, the drunken father, the failures of life, etc., and you see this, you've got to be dumbfounded by some of this.
3: Thankful.
0: Well, you know, the thing is that it's amazing because people come up to me and say, Chuck, you're the luckiest guy in the world. I mean, to be a world karate champion and a movie and TV star, you know. And when they say this to me, I kind of smile, you know, because, you know, luck had nothing to do with it. God had everything to do with it.
4: Chuck Norris. He's one of the hottest stars in Hollywood. Walker, Texas Ranger, smash hit, running for years on CBS and now in syndication. All those things. But you know something? None of it matters. None of it matters. We've just finished an election. So you get elected to the Senate, or you get elected to the presidency of the United States. It doesn't matter if you don't have Jesus. What does it profit a man if he gained the whole world and loses his own soul? And Chuck was in danger of losing his soul as he was in the world. And the world is very seductive. But he finally came back to the God of his fathers. And there's some of you

0: watching this program right now who say, you know, that's my story. I've wandered far away from the God of my fathers, the God of my mother. I've known Jesus as a child, but I've gone far away from him. And there's a deep yearning and tenderness in your heart. You know something's wrong, and you say, today is the day I want to fix it. I want you to pray with me, and I want you to know that Jesus Christ loves you, and he'll come into your heart, and he'll give you a brand new life. Pray with me right now. Don't be afraid. These words, Lord Jesus Christ, you know me, Lord. You know what I've known. You know what I haven't known. You know what I've done. You know what I should have done that I didn't do. But Lord, I ask that you would forgive me now. You're a God of forgiveness and a God of grace. And I pray right now, Lord, in Jesus' name, that you would come into my heart. Live your life in me. Give me a new beginning. Fill me with your power. And from this moment on, I will live for you and I will serve you. Thank you, Lord, that you've heard my prayer and have come into my heart. Now, Father, for those who prayed with me just then, let the power of God Almighty touch them. May they be filled with your Holy Spirit from this moment on. In Jesus' name, receive an answer. Amen.
1: I know you've written a book called Black Belt Patriotism. What do you see is going on with the direction of this country?
2: Well, I just think we're heading down the wrong direction. We need to restore patriotism as the founders meant it to be. You know, I think we need to restore our sense of civility, morality, and responsibility. And I think we've drifted from that, and we just need to get back on the right track as our founding fathers. You know, I do a lot of reading about our founding fathers and on history, and you know, they had a vision for our America that was not corrupted by greed and power. Mm-hmm. And I think, unfortunately, many of our politicians have fallen into that trap of, you know, of excessive greed and excessive power, and we need to turn that around. We, the people, have got to get control back of our country.
1: How's that going to be done? What do you think we need to do?
2: Well, first thing I think we need to do is, Mike Huckabee says, I think that we need to get a fair tax, a consumption tax going in our country where the people get 100% of their money. And the thing is, you know, there's $13 trillion in offshore accounts where the super rich are hiding their money. If we could bring that $13 trillion back into our economy, it would give our country a huge boost. And the 3 million manufacturing jobs that are being outsourced to other countries because of the heavy taxation in our country, we could bring that all back, and that would give our country a huge boost. And so I really believe that what we need to do is get a fair tax going and let the people be responsible for their own money, not let government, because they're very irresponsible with our money.
1: There's no question about it. Gina, you've got a couple of children. What do you see down the road as far as education? Are you sending them to public schools, private schools? What are you doing?
3: No, actually, we're homeschooling Dakota and Danny Lee, and it's going really, really well. Our older daughter is a teacher, so we're really blessed to be able to do that. But we are concerned about the youth of today and the culture war that they're facing, and we believe that they need to be equipped. They're just barraged with all of this negative influence, and they need to be told the truth. And this book that my husband's written, we hope will encourage them and equip them with the truth and the courage that they're going to need to stand up and fight this culture war. It's serious today, and it's not getting any better. The funny thing is, and I think that you probably know this, there's these Chuck Norris facts out, so it's really reconnected my husband with the youth today. It's all part of God's plan, and it's really exciting just to see him be able to have a platform to speak into their life.
2: I have kind of a joke there. You know, one of the Chuck Norris facts is that America's not a democracy, it's a Chucktatorship.
1: You're really concerned about illegal immigration. Tell us about it.
2: Over 12 million illegal immigrants here, not counting their children. So let's find the ones that are reputable, ones who are making a good living here, or who are trying to make a good living and have their children here, and let's give them a temporary worker's permit so they can stay and work towards citizenship. And then all the others, make them fugitives, where they are actually going against the law by being here, and track them down. And if they are just illegals with no crime, or criminal record, send them back home. If they are criminals, put them, incarcerate them. And this way we can, you know, get this thing stabilized in our country today.
1: Thank you. Black Belt Patriotism is the book published by Regnery Press. It's available where books are sold.
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1: Great guy.
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1: We leave you today with these words from 1 Corinthians. 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We'll see you tomorrow. Bye-bye.
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8: I got into a serious relationship, but his family was like involved in Santeria. They would do like Ouija boards and like, I mean, everything that you can think of like occult, like they were in it. 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Like I was like shaking, crying. I just called out to Jesus. From that moment, I felt like God took it and was like, I'm gonna heal you.
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18: This is a special report about a major spiritual battle happening right now in Ethiopia, where there are many thousands of displaced Jews, abandoned but not forgotten, the Jews of Ethiopia. Today, you are going to see how an outreach has been launched so that tens of thousands of lives can now be changed forever.
19: Shalom, I'm Jonathan Burness of Jewish Voice Ministries International. I want to talk to you today about an amazing door of opportunity that the Lord has opened to us to help an abandoned but not forgotten community, a Jewish community living in the heart of Ethiopia. These people are abandoned but not forgotten by God, unable to go to Israel because they're identified as Falashimura, those that have converted to Christianity in a past generation, but at the same time persecuted by their own people, their Ethiopian neighbors, because they're Jews. These people live in absolutely deplorable conditions. Right in the middle of Africa's second most populated country, Ethiopia, there's tens of thousands of Jews isolated from the rest of the world. I recently led a medical clinic, as I do every year, to bring urgent help to these suffering people. These people have no food. They live in absolute squalor, no sanitation. They have terrible medical needs. Many of them have never seen a doctor or dentist in their life. I brought a team of 100 doctors, dentists. We had optometrists, surgeons, eye surgeons, nurses, and people just like you that want to share their faith and pray and be used by God. And God used everyone in a miraculous way. During a two-week period in Addis Ababa and Gondar, we treated over 15,000 people in desperate need with free medical care and medicines. You should have seen the gratitude on their faces. Many were touched by the power of God. They received miraculous healings. People were received their sight supernaturally, their hearing supernaturally. And over this two-week clinic, through the prayer rooms, over 1,000 of these precious people prayed to receive Jesus as Messiah with us and had their lives transformed, all of them receiving a Bible or follow-up literature or an MP3 player if they were blind or illiterate, where they could hear the gospel day after day on these little solar-powered units. By the time the 2 weeks was over, we were all exhausted, but we all went home knowing that we had to return. We had to return because there are thousands that we weren't able to help. We've been doing these clinics now for a number of years, one or two a year, but it's time now to increase our efforts to save these lost sheep of the house of Israel. We have incredible favor in Ethiopia. In fact, on the last trip, I was invited to personally meet with the president of Ethiopia, and during our talk, he invited us, he implored us to conduct a medical clinic and a dental clinic right on the grounds of the royal palace, and insisted over our talk that he be our very first patient. God has opened up a mighty door for us to bring medical assistance, humanitarian aid, and most importantly, the gospel to these people who so desperately need our help. Today, I'm asking you for your serious and urgent prayers for us, and I'm asking that you be sensitive right now to the role that God would have you play in helping the abandoned but not forgotten communities of Ethiopia. I'm sitting at the front of the line of hundreds that are waiting to get in to our medical clinic here in Addis Ababa. We were able to treat 1,000 people on our first day, and it was a short day. Today we're hoping to see 14, 15, 1,600 people. What's amazing is that even though we're seeing that many people, the lines keep filling in. It never ends. We're hoping that it will stay peaceful, but as the clinic comes to a close the last few days, it's very likely that we'll have a problem with crowd control because they rush the gate in desperation. These are people that are desperate for help. They're desperate to get simple dental care, eye care, an ear infection where they can't get the treatment they need, or simple antibiotics. Many of them need glasses or are going blind and need eye care. We even have eye surgery going on. If you just look at the faces of these people, you can see their desperation. This is a very, very needy Jewish community. I'm asking for your help. I'm asking you to stand with us as we help the Jewish community here in Addis Ababa. They're abandoned, but they're not forgotten by God. And your financial support and prayers enable us to help these people in great need, and most importantly, to minister to their spiritual needs as well. Right in front of me is a prayer room. We ask the people to go into the prayer room. They're prayed with for their physical conditions, the gospel shared with them, and then they receive a free Bible if they can't read because they're blind or illiterate. They get an audio Bible called a Mega Voice unit that has 80 hours of Bible on it verbally. Your help is making a difference. Please help. Be as generous, even if it means sacrificing. This is good soil, and we need your help. So thank you as you stand with Jewish Voice in helping people in absolute desperation. God bless you. There's a toll-free number that's coming up on your screen now. I want to ask you to pick up the phone and give the most generous gift you possibly can to help these desperately needy Jews that remain in Ethiopia. I will bless those that bless my people, Scripture says. And the greatest blessing you can give a Jewish person is the gospel. And that's what we're doing. You're helping us to help them. We appreciate you so much. And with your partnership of $60 or more, you'll be able to help 6 people in Ethiopia with medical care, dental care, medicines, free Bibles. And when you join arms with us today and call and give us at least $60, we're going to send you this beautiful shofar. This is an instrument of the call to prayer biblically. And this is an actual working shofar, just like in the Bible. And you can play it if you'd like. I'll give it a shot. Well, if you have a little practice, you'll be even better than that. We accept all major credit cards. And just take a minute for you to pick up the phone and speak with one of our operators.
4: 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For centuries, the prayer shawl, or tallit, has been a part of Jewish worship. At the four corners are the tzitzit, long fringes that serve as a reminder to cherish and keep the Lord's commandments as instructed in the Book of Numbers. These prayer shawls that come in a variety of colors are all finely crafted garments to use and treasure as a reminder of your special gift here today to help the abandoned but not forgotten Jewish people of Ethiopia. This tallit will remind you of your connection to people halfway around the world that have absolutely nothing without your support, and you have changed their life. Please pick up the phone and call right now. Let's hear more now from Jonathan.
19: Some of you can do much more. You can help 50 people with medical and dental and eye care and the gospel, most importantly. Imagine how you feel when you know that your gift is helping to rescue the lives of 50 Jews in Ethiopia. When you call with that special gift of $500 or more, we're going to be sending you this amazing, handcrafted, genuine Yemenite shofar. This is a beautiful display piece to go over your mantle. Just an amazing, you can't even see the beauty of this thing on television. To hold this is an actual working shofar, and with some practice, you can make it sound like this. It's not bad, huh? So go to the phone now and call the number that's shown on the screen. Please have your major credit card ready and take a few moments to share your gift to the Lord with one of our friendly attendants on the phone. And thank you so much for partnering with us. May God richly bless you.
18: Struggling in a country where they are not accepted, nor do they fit into the culture or society. They are abandoned, but not forgotten. The Jews of Ethiopia. We know the promise of God has not been changed since He made it to Abraham. God will pour out a blessing to those who bless the descendants of the Father of the Faithful. Here again is Jonathan Burness.
19: You can't comprehend how great the need is until you've actually been to Ethiopia and looked into the eyes of these desperate people. We can't wait. We can't put it off to tomorrow. Tomorrow may never come for these people. We have a great opportunity now to provide medical care, dental care, eye care. And when we meet the physical needs of these people, it opens them up to the spiritual. It gives us the opportunity, the platform, to share the good news that Yeshua, Jesus, has come and that He is their long-awaited Messiah and Savior. There's no one else that's going to help these people. We're the only ones right now that are reaching out and giving these people hope. And God has called us and called you to help us to partner together to help these abandoned but not forgotten people. How are you going to respond? As for me, it's a loud hineni, yes, Lord, here I am, I'll go, I'm here. And today, I'm asking you also to say yes to His call too. Please, help us to help them. Send us back to Ethiopia to proclaim the good news. On our last medical clinic, we had over 100 doctors, dentists, optometrists, nurses, and together, working day and night, we were able to treat over 15,000 of these precious people. Over 1,000 that came into the prayer room, prayed with us to receive the Lord Yeshua as their Messiah and Savior. God transformed their lives. God has led us to this place to serve tens of thousands of Jewish people right now, and He's calling you to partner with us. How shall they hear unless one be sent? Please, send us. Everywhere I'm stepping, it's just garbage. This is a garbage dump, literally. And look, they're asking for shoes. About three quarters of them don't have shoes. And I have people pointing to their eyes, people that are either blind or going blind. I want to say again that you can't overstate the need here.
20: The ironic thing is that it's a beautiful view. You can see the surrounding areas, beautiful churches and mosques, but the people are in absolute despair, absolute poverty. You just want to sell everything and give it away. 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It's just absolutely overwhelming.
19: 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I want you to call the number on your screen right now. 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We'll even take an IOU if that's all you have. We need your help today to help these people. Please, it'll be so quick. Just pick up the phone and call right now. I want you to understand that your gift will make a real difference to the Jewish community in Ethiopia. Maybe some of you want to help 10 people, and you can do that by giving $100 or more.
21: As Jonathan has shared about the abandoned but not forgotten Jewish people of Ethiopia, with a gift of $100 or more, you'll be helping at least 10 Ethiopian Jews with dental, eyeglasses, and medical care, and a free Bible. And if you can send a $100 gift, we'll send you a beautiful handmade prayer shawl made by weavers among the Beta Israel in Ethiopia. For centuries, the prayer shawl, or tallit, has been a part of Jewish worship. At the four corners are the tzitzit, long fringes that serve as a reminder to cherish and keep the Lord's commandments as instructed in the Book of Numbers. These prayer shawls that come in a variety of colors are all finely crafted garments to use and treasure as a reminder of your special gift here today to help the abandoned but not forgotten Jewish people of Ethiopia. This tallit will remind you of your connection to people halfway around the world that have absolutely nothing without your support, and you have changed their life. Please pick up the phone and call right now. Let's hear more now from Jonathan.
19: Now, there's some of you watching that can do a whole lot more. Some of you can help 50 people or more. That would be so wonderful. With your gift of $500 or more today, I want to send you this incredible full-size Yemenite shofar. Now, this is a ceremonial instrument. It's not just a horn. It's an instrument that was used to call the people of God to prayer, to assemble the people of Israel together. It's absolutely real, handcrafted, and it works. Listen to this. Whew, takes a lot of wind. But it delights me to know that you're going to be calling right now. Just pick up the phone, call the number on your screen. We'll take any major credit card. We want to make it as easy for you as possible. It's just going to take a moment to bring your gift to the Lord. And I want to thank you on behalf of the remaining Jewish community in Ethiopia and say thank you and God bless you.
18: Large teams of medical specialists and ministry volunteers are being sent to address both the physical and spiritual suffering of those abandoned but not forgotten, the Jews of Ethiopia. We have many doors open because of the level of medical care we can bring to their situation. It is critical that it happens again and that it happens now. Here is Jonathan Burness.
19: If you're just joining the program midstream today, I want to welcome you. My name is Jonathan Burness of Jewish Voice Ministries International. There's an urgency right now to respond to a serious crisis, and I'm talking about the abandoned Jews that are remaining in Ethiopia. We've been reaching out to these poverty-stricken people for years now, and they are stranded, abandoned in the middle of Africa's second most populated country. I'm talking about tens of thousands of Jewish people that are struggling to survive. They've been abandoned by Israel.

0: left on the runways because they were identified as converts to Christianity, but still persecuted by their neighbors as Jews. They're isolated from the rest of the world. Jewish Voice Ministries International has been conducting medical clinic outreaches for a number of years now to provide urgently needed medical help for them. I want you to imagine living in absolute squalor, no sanitation, a 6x6 room with 6 or 8 people living, dirt floors, little clean water, dying of disease, of malnutrition, of things like tuberculosis, leprosy, AIDS. You can't imagine how great the need is until you've seen it with your own eyes. There's many that are blind or that have need glasses, and they don't have the money for a simple pair of glasses. And many of them, most of them, desperately need dental work. Most of them have never seen a dentist in their life. They need medicines, simple antibiotics that have been unavailable to them. I recently led a team of 100 volunteer doctors, dentists, nurses, optometrists. We even had eye surgeons. And most importantly, people just like you that love the Lord, that want to be used by the Lord to pray, to share their faith with these people. In a 2-week period, by the grace of God, we were able to treat over 15,000 people, mostly Jewish, people in absolutely desperate need. Our ministry staff prayed for them in the prayer room as well, and the reports of miraculous healings were numerous. People that were healed, people that were delivered, and most importantly, over 1,000 of these precious people that prayed with our prayer teams to receive Yeshua, Jesus, as Lord. All of them receiving a Bible or an MP3 audio Bible, all free of charge. Not a penny was paid for any of this treatment. But we need your help. When a major clinic like this ends and all the volunteers return to their homes, the one thing that all of us feel is that we need to return. We're always heartbroken for the myriads, for the multitudes of people that we couldn't help because we ran out of time or ran out of supplies, or we just simply treated as many as we possibly could. It's time to go back and to rescue the people we've been unable to help thus far. And most importantly, to bring the gospel to Jewish people who so urgently need to hear. We're getting ready right now to mobilize another team. We're in process of sending over vitally needed medical supplies and equipment to establish a permanent medical clinic in the heart of the Jewish community. But I have to tell you honestly, it takes a great financial commitment to do this kind of work, this large outreach, and to bring these huge teams with thousands, tens of thousands of dollars of medicines and medical supplies. And it's because of partners like you, people that love the Lord, that we're able to do this. So I want to thank you from the bottom of my heart for your help today. We must start immediately filling the shipping containers with medicines, eyeglasses, dental and medical equipment. In fact, we're even shipping over a medical trailer where we'll be able to pop it up and do eye surgery in the middle of nowhere, in the mountains of Ethiopia. We can go anywhere with this trailer and immediately begin to do eye surgery in a sterile environment. We are going back and will continue to go back to reach the thousands that we couldn't help last time. We promised them that we'd return. They're waiting for us. They're counting on us, and we are counting on you. We need you to partner with us. Please, will you join us arm in arm and make good on that promise? We need to hurry. We can't wait till tomorrow, because for many of these people, tomorrow will never come. Brothers and sisters, their lives are hanging in the balance. So please, I'm imploring you, call now. Call today. This beautiful little girl just came up and took my hand. Mwah, you're so adorable. And she's got this little pink tutu. It reminds me of my 3-year-old daughter, Liel, who runs around the house with her little pink tutu, thinking she's a ballerina.
1: The difference is that Myliel, thank God, is healthy, is well fed, gets anytime she's sick, she gets the proper medication. But this little girl, it's very different, and it's just heartbreaking. This is probably her only clothing, and she's here to get medical care. I'm not sure what's wrong with her, but probably a lot of things. I can see a problem with her skin, and she needs some real care. And you make it possible for little girls like this in pink tutus to get some help. We so easily take for granted the things we have in the United States, but as a father of a three-year-old, I just want to sell everything I have and come here to help little girls in pink tutus, like my daughter Leah. Huh? God bless you for helping this beautiful little child.
0: There's a toll-free number on your screen. I want to ask you right now to pick up the phone and call us with your gift, or you can write us with a gift. Either way, you're helping us to help them. You're partnering with us. You're sending us to proclaim the good news so that those that hear can be saved. You're helping the lost sheep of the house of Israel. And as our way of saying thank you, I want to send you a gift of appreciation for helping us to save the lives and bring the gospel to thousands of these poor and helpless Jews that remain in Ethiopia. With your gift of $60, you're making it possible for us to treat six Jewish people in Ethiopia with dental care, eyeglasses, the gospel, and a free Bible. When you call and give $60, we're going to send you this beautiful shofar. This is the biblical instrument. You actually read about this in the Bible. It was used to call the people of Israel to prayer. We accept all major credit cards, and it only takes a moment, just a moment, to call and speak with one of our operators and to share your gift, or to make out that check and to send it to us today. Don't wait till tomorrow. Your gift is so important, and you will make a difference. You can be sure it's going to change lives. It's an investment, and it's going to save the lives of Jews abandoned in Ethiopia. This works, too, by the way, and I'll show you, because we get a lot of letters where people say, does this blow? It doesn't seem to work. You gotta practice.
2: As Jonathan has shared about the abandoned but not forgotten Jewish people of Ethiopia, with a gift of $100 or more, you'll be helping at least 10 Ethiopian Jews with dental, eyeglasses, and medical care, and a free Bible. And if you can send a $100 gift, we'll send you a beautiful handmade prayer shawl made by weavers among the Beta Israel in Ethiopia. For centuries, the prayer shawl, or tallit, has been a part of Jewish worship. At the four corners are the tzitzit, long fringes that serve as a reminder to cherish and keep the Lord's commandments as instructed in the Book of Numbers. These prayer shawls that come in a variety of colors are all finely crafted garments to use and treasure as a reminder of your special gift here today to help the abandoned but not forgotten Jewish people of Ethiopia. This tallit will remind you of your connection to people halfway around the world that have absolutely nothing without your support, and you have changed their life. Please pick up the phone and call right now. Let's hear more now from Jonathan.
0: Now, there's others that can do much more. For those of you that can give a gift of $500 or more, which will help us to treat 50 needy Jewish people with free medicines for in some cases, 2-3 months, eyeglasses, and most importantly, the gospel, I want to send you this beautiful crafted Yemenite shofar, all made by hand. This is the real deal. This is what you see in the Bible movies, and every time you look at this, you'll be reminded that God used you to help 50 people, to save the lives of 50 people with medical care, with dental care, with eye care, and most importantly, the gospel. This will remind you, and if you practice a little bit, you can even learn to blow it. Let me give it a shot here. And you are reminded every time you look at this and blow this that you're helping the lost sheep of the house of Israel, God's chosen people in Ethiopia. Let me send one to you as a way of saying thank you for your generous gift of $500 or more. So please, go to the phone now. 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Just have your major credit card ready when you call. 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
11: This week on Christian World News, they came together for a Hanukkah celebration that turned into a slaughter. 15 Jewish Australians were killed by Islamist extremists in the Bondi Beach massacre. See the remarkable story of forgiveness and faith in the aftermath. Plus, in the United Kingdom, a 66-year-old grandfather is hauled off to prison. His crime? Publicly sharing the gospel and speaking out against Islam. And a doctor turned evangelist sold his home and his medical practice to take a tent revival nationwide. His prescription for spiritual hunger in America? Let's bring them Jesus. Hello, everyone. Welcome to this week's edition of Christian World News. I'm George Thomas. Well, a wave of anti-Semitic violence is sweeping the globe. One of the deadliest attacks happened last December in Sydney, Australia. Islamic extremists opened on Bondi Beach, killing 15 Jews. Today, the Jewish community is moving beyond the horror by demonstrating forgiveness and faith and a determination to stand against the darkness. The waves still roll in at Bondi Beach. Kids run along the sand, surfers paddle out, tourists snap photos. At first glance, it feels like any other day. For Yaakov Tetelroyd, however, this place will never be the same.
12: After I was shot, I was bleeding very heavily, very, very heavily.
11: He remembers the shock, blood and confusion. A bullet tore through his elbow during the December 14th attack.
12: I'm fortunate that the doctors saved my arm and my life. And I'm here today.
11: Sadly, his father, Boris Yaakov Tetelroyd, is not.
12: That's the way of the world. We mourn. And it's a sad thing and it's a tragic thing.
11: They had come here together for a Hanukkah celebration that turned into a nightmare. His father was shot and killed beside him.
13: Weeks after the massacre, something that totally shocked the Jewish community here, as well as Australians at large, was when Yaakov decided to forgive the men who murdered his father.
12: Do I want to be full of rage? Do I want to be resentful? No. The answer to those questions is no, because it's no way to live a life.
11: He credits his Jewish faith for teaching that responding to hatred with more hatred only deepens the wound. So instead, he prays, he grieves, and he talks about love, not because the pain is gone, but because it isn't.
12: There's an idea that says, one who does not forgive burns the bridge that he himself must cross.
11: Just a short distance from where Yaakov lost his father, Arsen Ostrovsky almost lost his life.
14: A miracle, in one word, a miracle. I probably shouldn't be sitting here speaking to you.
11: Only weeks before, he had moved his family back to Australia after 13 years in Israel. He told his oldest daughter they were going somewhere safer.
14: Abba, Daddy, does that mean no more boomies? Meaning no more rockets, no more missiles, no more running back and forth to the bomb shelter. And I said, of course not, sweetie, we're going to Australia. That's a long way away from all the boomies. And I was wrong.
11: On December 14th.
14: When the attack started, I was just over there towards that bench.
11: He was here with his wife and two daughters when the gunfire started.
14: One gunman was on the bridge over there, on that footbridge. Yeah. And the other one would have been on the street side over there.
15: The two gunmen were father and son, indiscriminately targeting what was meant to be a family celebration of Hanukkah.
11: Authorities say the attackers, inspired by ISIS, were targeting Jews gathered for the holiday. In the chaos, Ostrovsky was separated from his family.
14: I stood up to start to run towards my family when I got hit.
11: A bullet grazed his head. Not knowing if he would survive, he sent his wife this selfie with two words, love you.
14: The doctors told me afterwards that my survival is a miracle, that it was a mere millimeters between life and death.
11: The image of his bloodied face traveled around the world. He survived. 15 others did not. Alex Rifchin, with the Executive Council of Australian Jewry, says the attack didn't come out of nowhere. Since the October 7th Hamas attack in Israel, anti-Semitic incidents here have surged.
16: We saw this surge in extreme Islam, in imams saying the most horrific, ghastly, dehumanizing things about the Jewish community. We called publicly for action by the police, by the government. The laws were seen as being ineffective. Nothing could be done.
11: More than 3,700 anti-Jewish incidents were recorded nationwide in the 2 years following October 7th.
17: And the reality is that we know very well from our history as Jews that words transform to actions, and actions eventually can transform into the worst atrocities.
11: Rabbi Levi Wolf leads Australia's largest synagogue. He says something else is happening too. People are drawing closer to the faith.
17: People are asking themselves, hold on a second, what is my Judaism? What is my faith about? If they want to kill me because I'm Jewish, let me understand what it means to live like a Jew.
11: For more than 2 years, Mark Leach, a Sydney Anglican minister of Jewish heritage, has warned of rising hostility.
18: People afraid to go out in public wearing, you know, a mug and David. Like I walk, when I wear this around in public, my wife is worried about my safety.
11: He says the October 7th attack was a turning point for him, particularly when pro-Palestinian demonstrators gathered outside the Sydney Opera House chanting, "Where are the Jews?" Believing he couldn't stay silent, Leach left the Anglican ministry and co-founded Never Again Is Now, urging Christians to stand publicly with the Jewish community.
18: And it became clear to me after that day that we had to mobilize particularly Christians in Australia to stand up against this hatred so that we didn't repeat the mistakes of the Christians in Germany in the 1930s, where, you know, 20% opposed Hitler, 20% supported Hitler, but the middle 60% just didn't want to get involved.
19: Now he travels the country holding rallies against anti-Semitism.
18: And I'll tell you why it's important for Christians to fight this battle. It's because we fight in the way of Jesus. We love our enemies. We pray for those who persecute us. We don't hate people. We don't seek revenge. We just come to do what is right for the good of those who can't defend and protect themselves.
19: Jenny Reuter, Yaakov's cousin and the niece of Boris Tetaroid, has become one of the leading voices for victims' families. She says too little is being done to confront hate online.
20: The social media accounts are still saying and writing the most disgusting things I've ever read. There's still protests, there's still hateful slogans.
19: All those we spoke to, despite different backgrounds, described what they see as a growing hostility toward Jewish Australians, with anti-Semitism becoming normalized here and around the world.
20: Shortly after October 7th, I never understood how people allowed 1939 to happen, and they just sat there idly, complacency, and they let it happen. And I actually don't have to wonder anymore because I'm seeing it.
19: As life settles back into something that looks like normal here at Bondi Beach, Yaakov Tetaroid keeps coming back. Not because the pain is gone, but because this is where his father's life ended and where his own somehow continues. He says he refuses to let hatred write the final chapter.
12: God wants me to live. And I believe God wants me to be happy, joyous, and free.
21: Choosing forgiveness over hate. 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Her daughter, Sarah Bowling, shared the news on social media. Marilyn worked closely with her daughter in ministry and devoted more than six decades to preaching the gospel, ministering through television, teaching and crusades, also writing numerous Christian books. Marilyn Hickey was 94 years old. Coming up in the United Kingdom, a 66-year-old street preacher is put in cuffs and taken to jail. See how religious liberty and freedom of speech are under assault.
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21: Welcome back to Christian World News. Two Jewish men stabbed on the streets of London marked the latest incident in global anti-Semitic violence. Officials in London released video showing officers detaining a suspect. The video shows a man walking towards the officers with a knife as the officers deploy their tasers. The suspect falls to the ground before being arrested. Police are investigating whether the stabbings are

0: Mary Lane brings us the story.
1: This video showing the dramatic arrest of street preacher Steve Mayle in Watford, England, has been seen by millions.
2: I am a preacher of the gospel. Watch this. Watch this. There is no offence being committed here. None whatsoever. None whatsoever. Listen, listen. You repent and believe on the Lord Jesus Christ and you'll be saved.
1: Pastor Mayle faces charges of hate speech for criticizing aspects of Islam and encouraging people to follow Jesus. Although some quickly labeled him an Islamophobe, the street preacher isn't backing down from his message of love.
3: The Bible says you must be born again, and God affords this grace through Jesus Christ for all humanity. This is what I preach. This is not hate. This is love. This is compassion, because it's having compassion on the Muslims.
1: Mayle accuses the police of mistreatment for putting him in double handcuffs so tight he needed a doctor afterward. After he called out to Jesus for help with the pain, Mayle described how one officer responded.
3: All I could think of saying was, in the name of Jesus, take these off. I'm in pain. In the name of Jesus. Then the copper that threw me into the car, my head was banged against the thing, and she said this with great cynicism and delight and mocking.
4: In the name of Jesus, get in the car.
5: In the name of Jesus, get in the car.
3: I tell you now, the British police would never do that to a Muslim. They would never do that to a Muslim mullah. They would never say, in the name of Muhammad, shut your mouth and jump in the car. Never, never. Why the name of Jesus is on trial here? Why the Bible is on trial here?
1: Muslims now make up around 7% of England's population, making them a serious voting bloc. According to Mayle, police and government leaders are giving them special treatment.
3: Something's going on here in the United Kingdom that is insidious, it is dangerous, it favors a particular community, and the Islamic community can do anything they want. Watch out, because this is coming to America. And Americans, you need to pray and you need to get ready.
1: Pastor Mayle spent 12 hours behind bars. Now out on bail, he faces a court date in July. If things go badly, he could face prison. While Mayle hopes that's not the case, he says it would be an honor to suffer for his faith in Christ.
3: If I do go to jail, they'll be happy to get me out, because I'm going to preach nonstop the message of Jesus Christ, his love, his mercy, and his reconciling power. How about that?
1: Pastor Mayle's arrest has people all over the world talking. It's led to tough questions about free speech, religious freedom, and what it can really cost to share your faith in the West right now. Gary Lane, CBN News.
0: Up next, shifting the spiritual landscape in cities across America. A tent revival is drawing thousands. People who walk in don't come out the same.
6: Something has been happening on campuses across the nation.
7: I'll never forget what I saw.
8: We did not plan this at all. What in the world is happening?
7: Thousands of students around this body of water.
8: I don't know, I'm just in awe of God.
9: Gen Z has been written off. 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
8: Honestly, I would just post and post and post and make sure that it looked like everything was okay when deep down it wasn't.
10: People hate on college students, Gen Z, so much, saying there's no hope for Gen Z.
11: I think they've had everything the world has to offer, and they're done with it.
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8: It's just getting started.
12: Available now. 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Israel has endured decades of sorrow, terror, and war, and still she stands. 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Right now, your support brings help to those in need and shares Israel's true story with a world that needs to hear it. 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Take action. Stand with Israel today.
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3: Folks, welcome back to Christian World News. A modern-day tent revival, 9 years in the making, is now on the move across the nation, complete with reports of record salvations and baptisms. Charlene Aaron recently spoke with organizers behind the movement and how it's shifting the nation's spiritual landscape.
4: Moving through cities like Dallas to Memphis to Chesapeake, Virginia, the Jesus Tent Revival is drawing young and old alike with the simple but powerful message that Jesus is the answer.
5: I can't set you free, but Jesus can.
6: It's a movement that began in 2019 during a powerful event in Kokomo, Indiana.
7: People come in underneath that tent that walked in as atheists, walked in as Buddhists, walked in as Muslim.
5: I would encourage you to let God change your life tonight.
6: Inspired by that first night in Kokomo and encouraged by a pastor, Dr. Braden Anderson, a primary care physician and evangelist, made the life-changing decision in 2022 to sell his medical practice and house to take the tent revival nationwide.
7: The thought of being able to impact people with the gospel, even in that very moment, just seemed so much more important than the clinics that we had, the work that we did in the emergency room or what have you. While I'm thankful for that work, this makes a difference in eternity. And we felt like the time was right. And if America's this hungry, let's bring them Jesus.
6: That unprecedented hunger has resulted in people driving for hours and staying in hotels for an encounter with God.
7: There's something about the simplicity and the power of that atmosphere that's just resonating with America. America is hungry. I don't know that I've ever seen it this hungry.
6: The ministry partners with local churches that host the revival to provide coordinated follow-ups after each service.
8: People that are so closed off coming to church, for some reason, they'll just come to a tent, come to the front, lift their hands, and God does miracle after miracle after miracle.
6: Something witnessed by Pastor Tim Sullivan of the Pentecostal Church in Fort Smith, Arkansas.
9: I looked and our neighbor had walked across from the neighborhood across the field, and he said, I've not been to your building, but I wanted to come to this tent revival. And that night, he was baptized and saved. And I thought that was so special that all the years that he had lived in close proximity to the church building, but he had not attended a church.
6: Many testify about receiving newfound freedom.
8: He saved me from selling drugs, doing drugs, fornication.
10: And I was a girl who was just broken, lost. I was empty. And then I got into this atmosphere where the Lord filled me with the Spirit.
6: A hallmark has become the record number of spontaneous baptisms, with lines so long they're conducted before, during, and after the services.
7: This actually has become quite an incredible problem for us. The crowds that will come for baptism are actually beginning before the service. There's been, you know, some of these events in New Albany, Indiana, for example, over 300 people baptized in just a single weekend. In Fort Smith, Arkansas, Little Rock, Arkansas, many of these Indiana events, some in Florida.
11: Dr. Anderson, how rewarding is it for you to have gone from healing people physically to now helping them heal spiritually?
7: My wife and I, you know, she was an ER nurse as well, so we kind of both lived in that same hospital world. And we will reflect on this all the time. But when we go home at night now, the stories that you hear of lives that are changed is so much more significant and so much faster than we could have ever achieved through medicine. It is very fulfilling.
6: As demand continues to outpace capacity, the tent revival movement is expanding internationally with meetings planned for Canada.
9: Jesus is hope, and Jesus is peace, and Jesus is power. 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
3: Finally this week, when a huge flood slammed into parts of Hawaii recently, some of the state's poorest residents were left homeless. CBN's Operation Blessing quickly arrived on the scene with much-needed help. Lori Johnson brings us a story.
4: Operation Blessing showed up quickly to help victims of Oahu's Kona low storm.
5: And it just made it really difficult for us to get out of our house.
4: Heavy rain pounded the area for 4 days, overwhelming its drainage system.
6: So it's breathing in the sewer water that's underneath our house because we had a broken sewer pipe.
4: Many in rural Waianae are farmers whose families have been here for generations.
7: We bought this in 1955 for $800. 2.5 acres.
4: While much of the water has now receded, the damage remains.
5: We ain't got the kind of money that we can just say, oh, it's okay, you know, we're going to do this, we're going to do that. We don't got it like that.
6: Some of us live on set incomes, you know, and some of us don't have the extra help that we need.
4: Operation Blessing partnered with local churches to locate those in need and help them.
8: It was a very frightening experience to wake up and having to evacuate, you know, in knee-deep, waist-deep water that eventually was taking away cars and some of our people's, their whole entire homes.
4: Operation Blessing staff and volunteers provided food, hygiene kits, and more to Chardonnay, a local pig farmer who volunteered her home as a donation hub.
9: And I started reaching out to neighbors and asking them if they need anything. And slowly, more and more people started to come, and I started to hear the stories about what everybody's been going through.
4: Recipients deeply appreciated the assistance.
5: I think it's a great thing, you know. I think it's a blessing, you know, to have you and come and help us out the way you are. You know, it's such a blessing. We thank you from the bottom of our hearts. We thank you.
6: I would tell them, thank you so much. We are so forever grateful for you guys, and thank you for having the heart and caring for us.
10: Thank you for you people as Operation Blessing. It's been a blessing to us. You know, getting all these donations and passing them out to the people that needs it, because they really do. And they really appreciate it.
4: Local church leaders say God has worked this tragedy for good.
8: It's been really rad because a lot of people, like, I mean, they know we're here. They, you know, they've heard of the gospel, but when they saw the people of God kind of rise up and actually, you know, meet their actual needs and be with their family and love on them tangibly, it really opened up doors for us to be able to share the gospel. And so as our teams are going out, people are like, what church are you a part of? Like, all these different things.
4: While the people of Oahu, Hawaii continue the long road to recovery, Operation Blessing will stand with them. Lori Johnson, CBN News.
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5: Coming up on Jerusalem Dateline, the U.S. naval blockade holds in the Strait of Hormuz as Israel increases its military readiness for resumed fighting. And analysis from CBN President Gordon Robertson and Israel's U.N. Ambassador Danny Danone. Plus, all in how you frame it, is Israel anti-Christian or its staunch protector? And a place in Hebron revered by Christians, Jews, and Muslims. All this and more coming up on this edition of Jerusalem Dateline.
6: Hello and welcome to this edition of Jerusalem Dateline. I'm Julie Stahl.
7: And I'm Paul Petit.
6: Israel is on heightened alert as officials prepare for the possibility that fighting with Iran could resume within days.
7: And in Washington, President Donald Trump is reviewing new military options while signaling Iran may still be open to a deal. The Democrats, however, are pushing back. Here's the latest on these and other stories.
5: President Trump praised the naval blockade in the Strait of Hormuz.
8: The blockade is genius, okay? The blockade has been 100% foolproof. It shows how good our Navy is, I can tell you that. Nobody's going to play games.
5: He says negotiations are continuing with Iran by telephone, and he doesn't know if another round of fighting will be necessary.
8: They've come a long way. The question is whether or not they're going to go far enough. So at this moment, there will never be a deal unless they agree that there will be no nuclear weapons.
5: However, there are reports that CENTCOM will brief the president on potential short and powerful strikes on Iran, as well as a plan to take over parts of the Strait of Hormuz to open it to commercial shipping. The Pentagon says the war is estimated to cost $25 billion so far, mostly in munitions.
9: President Trump, unlike other presidents, has had the courage to ensure Iran never gets a nuclear weapon, and he's ironclad in that.
5: Secretary of Defense Pete Hegseth defended the war at a House Armed Services Committee hearing against accusations from Democrats that the U.S. has been drawn into a quagmire.
9: Don't say I support the troops on one hand and then a 2-month mission is a quagmire. That's a false equivalation. Who are you cheering for here? Who are you pulling for? Our troops are doing incredible work. They've done incredible things for the entirety of this mission and achieved incredible battlefield successes.
5: Meanwhile, the aircraft carrier USS Gerald R. Ford reportedly is due to leave the Red Sea and set sail for home soon. The ship has been deployed for more than 300 days, including operations in Venezuela and Iran. The move represents a significant loss of firepower in the Middle East at a time when tensions are still high. In London, another sign of growing anti-Semitism in the United Kingdom. The Metropolitan Police said that a stabbing attack of 2 Jewish men in a Jewish neighborhood has now formally been declared a terrorist incident.
10: There's been a series of incidents over the last 4 or 5 weeks. An attack against an ambulance, Jewish charity, 2 or 3 attacks against Jewish synagogues. But today is somewhat worse because it's a physical attack against 2 human beings. So it's a completely different ball game at the moment. So, you know, it's much worse.
5: Julie Stahl, CBN News, Jerusalem.
11: As the Trump administration faces the 60-day deadline for congressional approval of the Iran war, officials argue the pause in hostilities buys more time. Testifying before the Senate Thursday, Defense Secretary Pete Hegseth said the negotiations stopped the ticking clock.
12: Where we are in a ceasefire right now, which our understanding means
9: the 60-day clock pauses or stops in a ceasefire.
11: Democrats disagree with that interpretation, but lack enough Republican support in Congress to take action. Hegseth said some lawmakers pose a bigger obstacle to success than Iran.
9: Unfortunately, as I said yesterday, and I'll say it again today, the biggest adversary we face at this point are the reckless naysayers and defeatist words of congressional Democrats and some Republicans. Defeatists from the cheap seats who 2 months in seek to undermine the incredible efforts that have been undertaken and the historic nature of taking on a 47-year threat.
11: Meanwhile, the president says Iran is seeking a deal.
8: I mean, Iran is dying to make a deal. I can only tell you that. I don't want to get into the but they cannot be nuclear. They want to make a deal badly. We have a problem because nobody knows for sure who the leaders are. It's a little bit of a problem, you know. The leaders have been wiped out along with their military.
11: Iran's supreme leader is vowing to protect the country's nuclear and missile capabilities. Pakistan says it continues to facilitate indirect talks between Washington and Tehran. Despite the ongoing talks and the deadline, there is concern the hostilities could resume as early as next week. Israel is increasing its military readiness as U.S. Central Command Chief Admiral Brad Cooper briefs President Trump on potential military action against Iran. Options reportedly include a short and powerful series of strikes targeting Iranian sites, aimed at increasing pressure on Tehran in ongoing negotiations, as well as possible operations involving the Strait of Hormuz and special forces missions targeting enriched uranium. Joshua Swanson, CBN News, Jerusalem.
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6: From economic sanctions to regional conflict, Iran is facing pressure on multiple fronts. Will this pressure lead to change or escalation? CBN President Gordon Robertson spoke with Israel's UN Ambassador Danny Danone to get his take. Here's part of their conversation.
16: Well, the worsening economic situation, plus the obvious defeat militarily, will that embolden protesters to get back in the streets? If they do, do you think the hardliners at the Republican Guard will do what they did back in January and literally massacre tens of thousands of people? Is that going to happen?
17: It's very hard to predict. You know, I believe there will be a regime change soon. It's hard to tell when. You know, when you look at history, it was very hard to predict revolutions, but they happened. We saw it in Egypt, we saw it in other places. I believe it will happen also in Iran. The people of Iran will rise up. We cannot tell when it will happen. We will support their efforts, and we pray for a new day for the people of Iran. You know, we have nothing against the people in Iran. We have a lot against the regime that, you know, build the proxies against Israel and the U.S., and threatening stability in the world.
16: If there is a popular uprising, you know, Iran's seen 5 attempts at revolution in just the past decade. If there's another one and the hardliners do what they've done so many times before, and that is kill innocent civilians in the street, do you see any scenario where either the U.S. or Israel will come to their aid and actually put boots on the ground?
17: Well, firstly, we have weakened the regime so far. It's not the same Iran today. They don't have the same capabilities. And for us, it's too early to tell what we will do. But I think it shouldn't be only Israel and the U.S. I ask, where are all the human rights organizations, you know, the European ones? Why they are so quiet when they see the atrocities in Iran? Why you don't see demonstrations in universities in the United States? All of a sudden, people don't care about human rights. You know, it shows the hypocrisy. When it comes to Israel, they are very quick to condemn us and to go to the streets and blame us with false accusations. But when you see what happened in the streets of Tehran, all those fake organizations are quiet and silent.
16: Just last week, we had a sitting U.S. senator actually cheer for the Iranian Navy on some report that they were able to get ships through the U.S. blockade. How much of that is just based on opposition to President Trump? How much of the world's opposition to what's currently happening with the war against Iran, how much of it is based just on that pure politics that whatever Trump does or whatever Netanyahu does, that the world just wants to oppose it?
17: Unfortunately, we see it not only in the U.S. We see it in Israel. We see it in Europe. You know, when you try to analyze the approach of the European countries, no one can understand it. You know, they are not allowing U.S. aircraft to fly over their countries after all the support the U.S. gave them throughout the years, and now with the war in Ukraine. And you ask yourself, what are they doing? They're siding with the Iranians. You know, I had some discussions and debates with the French ambassador to the U.N., and I asked him, how can you support the Iranian regime? You know, they're trying to dilute resolutions. And what's interesting now, going on, that we are collaborating with moderate Muslim countries against Iran and against Europe. Countries like Bahrain, the UAE, Saudis, Kuwait, they get it. In Europe, unfortunately, they don't get it.
16: Israel right now is in peace talks with Lebanon. Those talks are involving, obviously, disarming Hezbollah. Do you think the Lebanese army can actually accomplish that? Or is that something where Israel is going to have to continue this buffer zone indefinitely?
17: Well, we support direct negotiations, and we thank President Trump and Secretary Rubio for facilitating the discussions. But we have to acknowledge the reality that the Lebanese government, they are saying the right thing, but they are not doing the right thing. They are very weak. They are not confronting Hezbollah. And I think they will have to take a different approach. They have to apply sovereignty. They have to fight for their independence, finally, and decide whether they want to Hezbollah run the country, or it should be run by the Lebanese people.
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7: Well, by now you've likely heard or seen this image. It shows an Israeli soldier smashing a crucifix in southern Lebanon. I reported on it right after it happened, and I knew at that moment it would be used as a tactic by Tucker Carlson and others to push the false narrative about Israel being an anti-Christian country. And just days later, Tucker was on the air.
18: Thank heaven. There is a major American evangelical news outlet completely devoted to the protection, support, and promotion of the State of Israel, and it's called CBN, Christian Broadcasting News. And here was their take on the smashing of the face of Jesus.
19: This is not a good look, A. Let's start there. I mean, it's disturbing, and it feeds into narratives that people have been creating around Israel that may not be accurate, right? And that's the problem. You have people saying things about Israel and the way that Israelis and you know, the government is allegedly treating Christians and other religious groups, and then you see an image like that, and it's very easy to assume, oh, look, all of those people who are spewing conspiracy theories or other ideas, they may be telling the truth. But what we have to be careful of, and I think we've seen this a lot in American culture, in cancel culture, we've seen it in countless examples of assuming, particularly actually when you look at police officers in this country, right, that one act is somehow emblematic of how every police officer acts. It's the same thing here.
7: Joining me now to break this all down further is my colleague Joshua Swanson. Now, one thing I didn't expect from Tucker is for him to call out us here at CBN.
20: Does that make us famous or infamous? I'm not sure.
7: So we'll have to watch and find out. But, you know, you can watch the whole clip from Billy, but what he was going to was what? George Floyd 2020. What happened there, right? A man died at the hands of a police officer. And as a result of that, what did we have? Black Lives Matter marches all over the place. We had quotes and claims of systemic racism in institutions across America, and
20: defund the police.
7: Defund the police came out of that. Mm-hmm. And if you were a white American like you or me, or probably somebody who's white watching right now, you were a racist. And if you mm-hmm. didn't believe that, then you had to take courses if you were in corporate America to understand that you, in fact, had unconscious bias. So I think what Tucker's getting to here is that, you know, Israel should be punished as a whole, as a country. Netanyahu should punish the country because of the act of one man, and we don't know why he did it. Who knows what's going on in his life, but Israel isn't playing his game.
20: No. Well, and he had more to say. He said, I want to know what's going to happen. Let's roll the next clip.
18: You'll notice, however, that there's no effort to ask the most basic of all questions, which is, how did this happen? And what's going to happen to the guy who did it?
20: So let's answer his question. Okay. The photo comes out on April 19th. By the 20th, the IDF took credit for it, owned the mistake. By the 21st, there was disciplinary action. Netanyahu came out and said he was stunned and saddened. Gideon Saar came out and apologized.
7: Tucker doesn't want to talk about that.
20: No, we don't want to talk about what's going to happen next or the outcome. And of course, then there was disciplinary action. The man in the photo and the person who took the photo, the soldiers, are both in jail now for the next 30 days. Then Prime Minister Netanyahu took it a step further and brought Christians who serve in the IDF into his office. Let's roll that next clip.
21: It's not only that that Israel fights for the rights of Christians around the Middle East, but that Israel has Christian soldiers who fight for the defense of Israel and for our Christian brethren throughout the area, throughout the region, and beyond.
20: That sounds like a country to me that discriminates against Christians.
7: No, not exactly. And the man sitting to his right was who again? You told
20: That's Jürgen Bueller. Left. He's the president of the International Christian Embassy in Jerusalem.
7: All right, wait a minute. We have a Christian embassy in Jerusalem.
20: But we also discriminate against Christians.
7: Yeah, I forgot about that part. So yeah. On and on we go. Now, so what's he saying? There's accountability, justice, these people, these two.
20: There were repercussions for their actions.
7: Repercussions. They were held accountable. And I had a chance to talk to Melissa Francis, too, because what Tucker's getting at here is there is an institutional bias, like there was in America, he's claiming, over Israel when it comes to Christians. And if you out there have visited here, you know what your experience has been. If you're a Christian, it's none of that. And I got to speak to Melissa Francis, who's a filmmaker, former Fox News host, who, by the way, brokered that interview with Tucker Carlson, couldn't believe what she was hearing from Tucker. And here's what she had to say.
22: I've never had anyone, either Arab or Jewish, threaten me in any way, spit on me, any of those things that he's talked about. I haven't seen that. I've gone to Bethlehem. I've gone to Hebron. You know, I've been in Gaza Envelope. I haven't seen any of that. At the same time, I've been to Saudi Arabia and, you know, walked down the street and had them scream, go home, American.
20: You're not going to see Tucker Carlson criticizing Saudi Arabia, but he's quick to criticize Israel.
7: Yeah, there's plenty to go around when it comes to persecution in this country, but we're not going to hear it right now.
5: Still ahead, how Jews and Muslims managed to coexist in one holy city.
1: I'm here in the southern city of Arad. 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
7: Hebron is one of the Jewish people's holiest cities. It's where biblical patriarchs Abraham, Isaac, and Jacob and their wives are buried. But it's also a divided city controlled by Israel and the Palestinian Authority.
6: CBN Scott Ross visited Hebron back in 2019, and he discovered Jews, Muslims, and Christians all share one holy site. Scott is no longer with us. He died in 2023, but his wonderful coverage of Israel lives on. Here's his story about the remarkable city of Hebron.
23: This is Hebron, the place Abraham buried his wife Sarah. Later, according to the Bible, he, his son Isaac, and grandson Jacob, and their wives were all buried here in the place now known as the Cave of the Patriarchs. Revered by Jews, Christians, and Muslims as a holy city, Hebron was the first capital of King David. But recently, the United Nations deemed it a Muslim holy site in danger.
24: With the archaeological digs, would that prove the existence of Israel going back these thousands of years, if that was unearthed?
25: In Hebron, Everything that you find fits all the biblical sources. When you read in Genesis 23 about Abraham, how he purchased the whole field around and the trees, the cave is there, it's located right beneath the rocks there, which are the end of the field, and the cave itself was dated to the Middle Bronze Age, which is equal to the forefathers' era. In the cave, we discovered vessels and pottery from the first temple period. You know, the name Hebron in Hebrew is connection.
24: Connection?
25: Yes, Hebron. Lechaber is to connect. So in Hebron, everything connects. The sources, the archaeology, the tradition, the holiness, everything connects together.
23: Arnon took me into the massive structure and showed me what they call the Gate of Heaven.
25: What is written here? In Hebrew, Me'arat HaMachpelah Petach Gan Eden, the Cave of Machpelah, according to ancient Jewish sources, is the Gate of Heaven. So now let's go. Let's go and see.
24: Now we're into heaven.
25: Yes. Now, actually, part of the building today is closed for Jews. A part is open. We are in this part. Many people come to pray here from all the world, from all the religions. Today, they speak about Abrahamic religions. Well, Abraham is right here. This is the memorial of Abraham. Actually, the cave is located right beneath this memorial. And we have here three couples, Abraham and Sarah, Isaac and Rebecca, Jacob and Leah.
24: So the actual bones are down underneath
25: here? Yes, underneath.
24: How did you discover it?
25: Well, it was in the middle of the night, one of the last nights of the Jewish calendar. And there are special prayers and people come here and blow the shofar and sing many songs. So there was a lot of noise, and we, covered by that noise, we got the tools to open the gates of heaven, like hammers, like chisels.
23: That was decades ago, and no one is allowed in the cave anymore.
25: There were some stairs leading to a dark and long tunnel. We have crawled through this tunnel. We took some stones from the floor, and then we discovered the cave. Actually, it's two caves. I found myself crawling amongst human bones. So it's really to touch the history, to touch the Bible.
23: Nearby is the main synagogue where Jews can pray. Today, the building is divided between synagogue and mosque. The Muslim religious authorities control the religious aspects of the entire place, while Israel maintains the security. A unique arrangement helps keep the peace.
25: As you can see here, Muslims can visit to the big hall. Jews can visit the blue part, which is about one quarter of the whole complex. Christians are allowed to both sides. This is the situation here, 344 days a year. 10 days a year, Jews are allowed to the big hall, and other 10 days a year, the Muslims are allowed to this side, and then the Jews stand outside.
23: Arnon says the arrangements aren't ideal. He'd rather everyone have complete access all the time.
25: We ask the government to open it. They say, it's standing, don't touch it. And it's working, don't touch it. Mm-hmm. So this is how it's working. Mm-hmm.
23: Scott Ross for CBN at the Cave of the Patriarchs in Hebron.
6: Scott did some amazing stories about Israeli people and places during his visits here. I had the privilege of working with Scott and his wife, Nedra, on their many trips to Israel. We mentioned in our intro that he passed on, and just a few days ago, Nedra, his wife, also died at the age of 80. Nedra was a great lover of Israel and was featured in some of his stories here. Nedra was a member of the rock and roll group, the Ronettes, who had a number of hit records in the 60s and even opened for the Beatles on their first tour in America. The Ronettes' most famous hit was the song Be My Baby. Nedra and Scott were both characters, one of a kind, and great friends of CBN. We'll miss them both. May their memories be a blessing. That's all for this edition of Jerusalem Dateline. Thanks for joining us.
7: Remember to follow us on social media, and please keep praying for wisdom for our leaders, President Trump and Prime Minister Netanyahu, and for the best possible outcome for the people of Iran, of Lebanon, and all the Middle East.
6: And pray for the protection of Israel and for the peace of Jerusalem. 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I'm Julie Stahl. 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
28: I got into a serious relationship, but his family was like involved in Santeria. They would do like Ouija boards and like, I mean, everything that you can think of like occult, like they were in it. And I feel like something just like sit on me. Like I was like shaking, crying. I just called out to Jesus. From that moment, I felt like God took it and was like, I'm gonna heal you.
29: Coming up on TPI.
30: One of the things that can, you know, help you to be broken is always acknowledging that you can be nothing without God. Mm-hmm. You can be nothing without the Creator. So no matter how big or far, whatever it is that God placed me or wherever God put me, I always come back to Him saying, I will not be this if you didn't make me.

Welcome to TPI. I'm your host, Muyiwo Olariwaju. Today's episode is all about coming back. Back to purpose, back to passion, and in one case, back to life. You see the story of a man who was clinically dead for 34 minutes, and you meet a dynamic worship leader who's stirring hearts all over the world. Up first, Efren Grimm sits down with a young rising music artist, Michaela, to discuss her unique sound and how her life has been orchestrated by God. Take a look.

0: When did you know you could sing? You're what, 20 years old now?
1: Yes, I am.
0: When did you know you could sing? What happened?
1: I would say when I realized I was around 7, my mother has been singing to me since I was a little girl. And so I think it didn't dawn on me, like, I might be able to do something until I turned around 7. But I think my voice started developing around 12, mm-hmm. is what I would say.
2: You've been to church, but have you found Jesus?
1: I was in maybe the 11th, 12th grade. I was eating Cheerios in a plastic bag on the phone with my mama. We were just talking about something. I had just got off of school. And a random number called me. And so I'm like, Mama, this random number is calling me. And she was like, well, answer it, which was strange because normally my mama tell me, don't answer anybody who number you don't know. And so I said, okay, yes, ma'am. So I answered the phone and a man said, hi, this is EJ Gaines from Motown Gospel. And we'd like to talk to you. And I'm just like, Motown Gospel, come and talk to me. And so from there, that's when, you know, all of this stuff, it took about maybe a year to get the whole thing in process, but that's where it started. And I think I've always known that I can sing, but I think it was in that moment that I realized that this was going to be a lot bigger than I could even have imagined.
2: I swear this can't be made up, but every day that I wake up, living in God's favor, and heaven showing me what it's made of.
0: So we're sitting now, you've released your first EP, correct?
1: Yeah.
0: And it's called Prelude.
1: Yes.
0: Why Prelude?
1: Because it's just the beginning. It's just an introductory to, you know, who I am. And I grew up around a lot of different kind of music. I grew up in so many different things musically. And so it's kind of hard to put all of that in one project as an opening to the world. But it's Prelude because this is only the beginning of what God is going to do and what I'm going to bring to the music industry, hopefully, as an artist.
0: Nice. Now, the song that people are talking about now is Working.
1: And
0: Working. And it's spelled W-E-R-K-I-N-G.
1: Yes.
0: Explain to people why it's spelled that way.
1: Because you need to work, okay? But it's just, you know, a fun way of spelling it. You know, I'm only 20. I act like I'm 87 on the inside. But I'm only 20 years old, so I wanted to, you know, have something that connects with my audience, my group of people, you know, people that love God, that are young. But, you know, still, you know, down with the get down. So.
2: Keep working for me.
0: What inspired that song? How did it come about? Because we're talking about angels working for you, God's favor in your life.
1: So what happened was we were in the studio just picking out songs, Sir the Baptist, and I think he had to go do something, but I was in the studio and he sent the song over. And so so we were still kind of like figuring out the like Bible, the song, how it was going to go or whatever. But Sir the Baptist wrote it, and he wrote the song completely and produced it, and yeah.
0: Did the connection to Sir the Baptist come for you from being at TSU? What happened?
1: Actually, that's a story within itself. So, what happened was I was going through my Instagram, and Sir the Baptist commented on one of my posts, like, months before I saw it. It was like, I'm the only one in gospel that's going to write a hit for you on... for your first project. And I was like, okay. So I responded to him. So we were getting everything together. And what I did was I sung on the TSU project that won a Grammy last year.
0: Mm-hmm.
1: And I forgot what song I did, but it was really dope. And so I did that song. And then right after that, he was like, where are you going to college? And I was like, I don't know yet. I'm still deciding. And he was like, how would you like to go to TSU? I was like, oh, you're funny, honey. Like, he was like, no, I'm serious. And I was like, okay, like, I would love that. And so I thought he was just talking. And I think maybe a week later, he came back and told me that TSU wanted to offer me a full ride to Tennessee State University.
0: Nice.
1: And so what a blessing. God is just the way I think my life has been orchestrated from the beginning of the process all the way to now. It's just, it's easy to say it's coincidental, but God is just so specific and precise about how it all went down. But anyway. So after that, I got the full ride to Tennessee State University, and then I did the whole promotion and everything for the project. But then from there, it was like, I want to produce your first EP. And it was like, okay. And so that's how that whole thing happened.
2: I just couldn't work for
3: Michaela's journey is a reminder that when you stay true to your calling, doors open. After the break, a story that defies medical explanation. Don't go anywhere.
4: From the EKG, we knew that this is going to be like something serious. The patient actually had no pulse. He wasn't breathing, and there was no blood pressure, and there was no heart rate.
3: Your Turning Point experience doesn't have to end when the program is over. 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

0: Welcome back. Our next story is nothing short of miraculous. Army veteran David Fair was declared dead on arrival at the hospital after he went to cardiac arrest. Yet after 34 minutes with no pulse, something extraordinary happened.
1: I remember hearing David get up to go to the restroom. And then I heard him seconds later yell out my name twice, Melissa, Melissa.
2: Melissa Fair had good reason to be concerned about her husband, David. He'd had a heart attack before.
1: I jumped out of bed, I went to the restroom, and he said, call 911, I'm having chest pain. I was very scared.
2: David was taken to Resolute Baptist Medical Center in New Braunfels, Texas. His cardiologist, Dr. Jawid Saeed, was called into the ER.
3: From the EKG, we knew that this is going to be like something serious. The patient actually had no pulse. He wasn't breathing, and there was no blood pressure, and there was no heart rate.
2: Despite the staff's best attempts, David was still unresponsive.
1: I said, what all have you done? And when she says, we're giving him 7 rounds of epi. At that point, I thought, he's not coming back. I asked the doctor, when do you call the code? Because I was ready to call up. I don't even know what to say. I don't even know what to pray. I don't even know. God, your will be done.
2: Melissa faced the reality of her hopes of a peaceful retirement with her husband deteriorating.
1: This was going to be a good time for us. We were going to spend our great years here. This was going to be great, a great life for us. So I just felt like I just saw that all that just go down. Like, what now? Like, what's going to happen now?
2: After half an hour, doctors decided to give David his 8th and final shot of epinephrine. It was a rare move, but it worked.
1: My husband comes back fighting, kicking, screaming. I mean, and I'm thinking, oh my God. But at that point, I'm not even thinking, oh, you saved his life. I'm thinking, what's life going to be after this?
2: That's because by then, David's brain had been without oxygen for 34 minutes. So although doctors could now put a stent in the blocked artery, David might never be the same man.
3: The brain doesn't get continuous blood flow and oxygen within a few minutes. But we still didn't know about his brain, whether he will have lived a normal life or whether he would be like what we call as a vegetative state, not knowing himself or his family and stuff like that.
2: In an unexpected turn of events, David woke up the next morning with no major cognitive impairment.
1: He knew who he was, he knew he was married, and then he was getting his appetite back, was wanting to eat more. He had his heart attack on a Sunday, and by Thursday, he was already being released home. That itself was a miracle, to be home so fast. That hit me at that moment. There truly is nothing impossible with God. So it leveled me up to say, wow, God is really all that.
4: I was kind of confused. Glad to be alive. I was listening to Dr. Saeed. He was like, man, you're a miracle. You should have been gone. You shouldn't even be here.
2: Since his release 5 days later, David has had no major issues with his heart, and he's regained all of his cognitive abilities. Although Melissa does assist him with some physical tasks, they both continue to celebrate the miracle God gave them.
1: Since then, things have gotten a lot better. Because we have a different outlook in life. My faith has changed tremendously because I know nothing is impossible with God. I would never imagine that David would survive that heart attack and live the life he's living now. That was only God doing it. Nobody else could have done that but God.
4: I got home and was able to sit around and do a lot of thinking and soul searching. I believe that he could have chosen anyone else. And I believe that he's doing miracles around the world. He is choosing people, but at that time, he chose me.
3: Very rarely we have patients that do so good and survive such a amazing cardiac arrest and not only survive, but come out with all their organs, including their brain, their lungs, and their kidneys functioning, not requiring dialysis, not being in a vegetative state, not having a stroke. It's extremely rare.
4: You know, one of the questions that I asked God was, why me? That's when it really started hitting me. You are here for a purpose. It's like God was still speaking to me. You know, listen, son, I brought you back for a reason. you are to spread my message to anybody and everybody that

is too far gone. So let's take a moment to pray, and I'll pray for you. Heavenly Father, I pray for my brother and my sister who are in the middle of a situation that seems absolutely impossible. Father, I pray in the name of your Son, Jesus, that you would totally infiltrate the situation. Let the light of your love shine through. Let them see the solution that they thought was impossible. Let there be a call. Let there be a breakthrough. Let there be a financial help, something that repairs the relationship that seemed irreparable. I pray for them now that you would prove that you are still good and you are God and you are alive and you are good to them, not because of what they've done, but because Jesus died on the cross for them. Father, this is my prayer. In the name of your Son, Jesus, amen. If you need prayer or would like to know more about what it means to have a relationship with Jesus, please message us on WhatsApp and someone will reach out to you. For our viewers in the United States and Europe, you can call us using the number on your screen. You can also find all our contact details on our website. Now, speaking of prayer, don't go away because the man behind the song, I will pray. If I don't pray, Satan will make mess of me. He's with us after this.

0: Welcome back. Joining me now in the studio is a man who's transforming nations through worship. His music is known for its deep spiritual impact and anointing. In fact, any note he sings is a praise offering. Welcome, God's own minstrel, Ebuka Songs. Ebuka, thank you for joining
1: us. Thank you so much. Such an honor. Thank you.
0: It's a joy to have you here. Our time is short, so I want to dive straight in. You've described your life as a multi-season movie. Right. If that be the case, what title would the first episode be, and what would be the defining moment in that movie?
1: I will pray.
0: I like that. That is a simple.
1: Yeah, because the Bible says men ought always to pray and not to faint. Mm-hmm. There's no life without prayer. Mm-hmm. You cannot be alive in God without prayer. Mm-hmm. So everything about my life is prayer.
0: So you talked about being quite an angry young person,
1: yeah,
0: and you had loads of questions, especially for God.
1: Yeah.
0: Now, when did that emotional anger become spiritual hunger?
1: So growing up, we were six in the family, you know, struggling, you know. It was looking like a normal life for us already until I started seeing that there is a better place that I can be than this place where we are right now. So that hunger changed immediately I met Jesus, you know, in the youth church. I meet other friends that, you know, they have the good life and I don't have it. And I know that this life is not just meant for some certain kind of people, mm-hmm. you know. Aside desiring that good life, I've seen a lot of, you know, men of God do great things out there for God. And they talk about how they made use of their youth. You know, and I told God immediately that was how the hunger changed, the desire changed. The Lord, I want to take the nations. So the hunger of changing nations is what now brought me to where I am right now.
0: So here we are. There are two, listening to your story, there are two defining moments, the two I want to highlight.
1: Yeah.
0: One is in a service at Christ Embassy.
1: Oh, yeah.
0: Another is a moment where, as a young man, you stood up to a woman who was threatening to take family livelihood, really, pretty much, or take something from the family, and you stood up to her. When you look back, what would you say is a main turning point for you as a young man?
1: Okay, so genuinely, everybody.

0: Everybody gets tired when I always talk about Jesus, prayer. You know, the Bible
1: they only get tired because they themselves haven't experienced it. We'll keep talking until they experience it.
0: You know, the Bible says, he that dwelleth in the secret place of the Most High God shall abide under the shadows of his Almighty. So, you know, growing up, I hear of the fathers, you know, the models that we follow today, talk about how the transformation of their life came about when they met Jesus. Mm-hmm. So one of the things I desired was the secret place. So, you know, when I look back and see how much of prayer that I invested in my secret place, even not knowing what is ahead of me, mm-hmm. you know, is life transforming for me. Yeah.
1: So you're writing a letter to your teenage self now, you'd say what to your teenage self?
0: I'd say the scripture that says, be not anxious for nothing, mm-hmm. but by prayer and supplication, let your request be made known unto the Lord. No matter what you want to become, you can become everything in Christ. Mm-hmm. You know, there is no, Christ is not an option or a plan B, another plan. He is Christ, and everything that will become has to be in him. He said, I am the way, the truth, and the life. So if I'm writing a letter to my youth, to the Ebuka that time, is calm down, walk with God, take it step by step, you'll get your destination.
1: So if you were now teaching, maybe you not just teaching your younger self, but also some of the people who God has committed into your hands, you're teaching them about prayer. What are the secrets that you would share with them that you've learned, painfully learned in your own journey about prayer and effective prayer?
0: Yeah. So there was a point in my life I discovered while I was, because I feel like it's all about just praying, because they say prayer is communication to God. Mm-hmm. But I discovered that there's a way you can pray and miss. So you can be investing a lot of time in prayer, but it's just a waste of time. So one of the things you really have to discover is how to pray rightly. And that was how Jesus taught the disciples. He said, the Father's prayer. You know, the Lord is my shepherd, I shall not want. He makes me lie in green pastures. He leads me beside the water. He restored my soul. He led me in the path of righteousness for his name's sake. This was David's cry. Mm-hmm. So I understood that the reason why David could be after God's heart was because David did not just always go to God in prayer. He understood something about God. He understood the brokenness. And that was why God said, I will not resist the broken heart and the contrary spirit. Mm-hmm. So one of the secrets of prayer is that you have to always come broken. Like, God, I'm finished. If you don't give me your attention, I'm done.
1: But Ebuka, how do you at this stage come broken to God? Because your numbers in the world that you live in, you young people, you know, big numbers are everything, because big numbers mean attention. Big numbers mean you're hot right now, and every church wants you, because if Ebuka turns up, you've got all that, and you know you're balling. So how do you come back broken if you're balling?
0: Okay, so if you listen to my song, you can tell that brokenness, because one of the things that can, you know, help you to be broken is always acknowledging that you can be nothing without God. Mm-hmm. You can be nothing without the Creator. So I've been this broken because I always, no matter how big or far, whatever it is that God placed me or wherever God put me, I always come back to him saying, I will not be this if you didn't make me. Mm-hmm. So that keeps me very broken.
1: So our time is up, but I want to ask one question. For you, what moment did heaven use to unlock everything for you? What one moment would you say heaven used to unlock everything for you?
0: A particular season in my life where God had to give me a particular instruction. Go to the studio, record this section. You know, at that point, I didn't have the resources to do that, but obedience. That moment of obedience was what shifted it. Many times, the breakthrough, our success that we seek and desire is locked into that obedience. And when we take that step, everything is unveiled.
1: So right now, someone's hearing an instruction doesn't make sense in line with their circumstance. The resource is not there. The connections are not there. You're saying, just get up and
0: it will not make sense. In fact, if it makes sense, then it's not God. It will always never make sense when God directs you. This is Moses in the burning bush. The bush is burning, and God said, go to Egypt, and my people are waiting. Go get my people out of there. It doesn't make any sense. How would I go face Pharaoh? Moses, strike the rock, and water will come out. Moses, stretch for the rock, and the sea will divide. It never makes any sense at all. Yeah, but if we follow the obedience of God,
1: yes,
0: it will make sense.
1: Now you got me singing. It don't make sense. No.
0: It will never make sense.
1: No.
0: Actually.
1: Ebuka, thank you so much for joining us.
0: Thank you so much.
1: Well, we've come to the end of the program. Thank you for joining us on TPI. Here on TPI, we'd love to tell stories of revival, resilience, and faith. We hope today has served as a reminder that no matter how far gone things may seem, in Christ there's always a way back. And now to close our show, here's a special TPI exclusive performance from Ebuka Song, singing Edima and Armor of God. From all of us here, goodbye and God bless you.

0: standing. A soldier without bulletproof is already a dead man that is still standing.
1: I believe the time has come to begin a battle of annihilation.
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0: We left Blackwall in mid-December, bound for the New World, but spent nearly 6 weeks trapped in the channel by winter storms and contrary winds. I was a cabin boy aboard the Susan Constant, the largest of the three ships. I planned on being a sailor one day, maybe even a captain. But for now, my job was doing things that no one else wanted to do, including taking care of our seasick chaplain, the vicar, Robert Hunt.
1: See, we were up in a week before we left Blackwall. Dozens of seagulls were seen over the fields in Surrey.
2: And what might that mean?
3: Do you know, Captain?
2: No, I don't.
1: Seagulls carry the souls of dead sailors. The flocks of them flying together like that, especially that far inland.
3: It's a bad omen for sure.
1: A sign of death for someone.
0: As a cabin boy, you get used to harsh treatment. Mr. Hunt was different right from the start. He wanted to know my name, where I was from. Before he got so seasick, he told me about his life as a minister. His church was in a town named Heathfield in the county of Sussex. Mr. Hunt promised to take me there one day. First, though, we had to make it to Virginia.
4: Thomas, slow down!
5: Oh, never mind him, Reverend. He's a healthy man, is all. You know, each of my sons was into it as much trouble at that age. They come right in the end. You make no mistake. You'll see.
6: Thank you, Mrs. Treadwell. How's Mr. Treadwell? I haven't seen him in over a fortnight.
5: Oh, you know how he is, Reverend. Just last week I said to him, Mr. Treadwell, you have to fix the thatch on the cottage. Do you think he did it? Of course he did not. And he did not close the gate to the meadow. And my cow...
6: By my faith, Thomas! Get out of the graveyard! This instant! You two boys, come along.
0: Reverend Hunt had a son, a daughter, and a wife. And from the way he talked, he loved them very much. Mr. Hunt didn't tell me a lot about his marriage, just that there was a man named John Taylor who had tried to come between the two of them. At first, I thought that's why Reverend Hunt had joined our expedition, you know, to get away from a bad situation at home. But there was more to it than that. The King of England had asked the Christian statesman Richard Hakluyt to find a deeply spiritual man to serve as chaplain of the new colony.
7: Who's there?
8: I have an urgent message from Master Robert Hunt.
7: I'm Robert Hunt.

0: You're not considering this.
1: Why shouldn't I? The expedition needs a chaplain, that's all.
0: And your children need a father.
1: And you, Elizabeth?
0: What do you mean?
1: Well, I mean, nothing should stand between you and John Taylor now.

0: Men who go to Virginia don't often return.
1: I've been commissioned as chaplain by the king. Reverend Hakluyt is practically at the king's right hand. The greatest evangelist in England. This is the opportunity of a lifetime, Elizabeth. What choice do I have?
0: So you don't really want to go? I thought so.
1: And you don't want me to go?
0: Of course not.
1: And John Taylor?
0: I don't care about John Taylor.
1: Then why do you act like you do?
0: Because... because he notices me.

0: May God forgive me. I'm so sorry. I don't know what to say.
1: No. You're right to be upset. I am the vicar's wife. And I ought to set a better example, but I do not love John Taylor. There is only one man I love.
0: I have half a mind to confront Taylor and smash his face in.
1: Before or after your sermon? I understand your calling, Robert. I only wish God would not be quite so jealous with your time. There is only one thing I need now, Robert. If everything between us were perfectly fine, with never the hint of a quarrel, would you still insist on making this journey?
0: I told this story to Thomas once. Down the coast a ways, by Dungeness, where the Lydd Church is.
1: Yes.
0: Well, from out at sea, the steeple of that church sometimes appears to be the sail of a tall ship. There's a lighthouse there. And the story goes that one winter's day a gale set in. And the keeper of the lighthouse saw a ship approaching. They were fresh out of coal, had no fire going. So he sent his helper to get the skiff ready, because they needed to go out and warn the ship to steer clear of the flats. The helper couldn't understand. He said, "But sir, if we go out in these waves, we might never come back." And the keeper said, "We have to go out, lad. We don't have to return."
1: Well, how does the story end?
0: There are different endings.
1: I mean the one you told Thomas.
0: Well, the keeper and his helper make it back, of course. Vanquish the sea dragon along the way.

0: Will you come back to me, Robert Hunt?
1: By God's providence, I will come back to you, or you will come to me. One way or another, we'll be together.
2: Reverend Hunt was soon in London, being shown around by Richard Hakluyt. Mr. Hakluyt's books on English sea voyages and views on colonization were very popular, and most people expected him to go with us. For him to hand-pick Reverend Hunt instead of going himself spoke a lot about his choice of our vicar. The names of the future leaders of the colony were sealed inside a box to be opened by Captain Christopher Newport once we made landfall. As organiser of the expedition, Richard Hakluyt had invited professional soldiers, gentlemen, barristers, merchants, and adventurers like Captain John Smith to take part in planning the voyage. Reverend Hunt's role was to provide the spiritual leadership that such a testy group would require.
3: If I may be so bold, I'm assuming Reverend Hunt.
4: Gentlemen, I see we're busy about many things. May I remind you one thing is needful? To that end, may I present our newly appointed minister for the Virginia Expedition, Robert Hunt.
5: Reverend Hunt, allow me to introduce you to the others.
6: John Mott, sir.
7: John Ratcliffe, at your service, sir.
2: They say a man can be so seasick he wishes he was dead. I tried to stop Mr. Brown and Mr. Fitch, but they were much too big for me. They promised me a beating later. I feared they would toss the Reverend overboard in hopes our luck would change. That's when I woke up Captain Smith and asked him to help

0: What's going on?
1: God has abandoned this man, can't we sure he's our brave?
2: We'll wander. Yes. We gotta get him off this ship.
3: That'll do, Fetch. Captain Newport, a thousand apologies for disturbing you at this hour. But as you can see, the vicar is in a desperate condition. I entreat you to put ashore for the vicar's sake as well as the others.
4: Others?
3: Yes, others, Captain. The men. They're all exhausted. We've been weeks here, trapped in sight of land, consuming all our provisions, unable to make a league of advance. I don't see how we can make it to Virginia now. If I may make a suggestion, I think we should put to shore, wait for better weather, and then set sail at a future date.
5: The man is seasick, Captain Newport. Give him some time and he'll recover.
6: You're a land soldier, Smith, not a seaman.
5: I've had my share of experiences at sea, Captain.
6: Yes, the French privateer off the coast of Morocco.
5: Our problem is the wind, not this poor vicar. The winds will change, as will our fortune.
3: Your fortune? I'm certain that that's exactly what you're thinking about.
7: And what do you mean by that?
3: The gold of the New World, longed-for trade route to the South Seas, the wealth of the Indies. Come now, Captain. We're not schoolboys here. It's perfectly clear to everyone why you've joined this expedition.
7: Return to shore now, Captain, and the investors will cut their losses for sure. There will be no expedition to the New World. Not now, not in the future.
6: What makes you so sure of that?
7: Because every attempt at colonization till this point has been a failure.
6: Are you mad?
3: I'm one of the primary investors in the Virginia Company, and I've mortgaged everything I own just to make this trip possible. And I can assure you, I don't give up quite so easily. Captain.
7: But you're willing to turn around now and call it quits.
3: I'm concerned for the vicar.
5: And if I may say so, your own hide as well.
0: How dare you, sir? How dare you impugn my name and reputation?
5: In my book, a reputation is earned and not inherited.
0: Your book. For your insolence, I'll cut out your heartless, mercenary tongue, you rogue.
7: Gentlemen! Please. Gentlemen. We're not called to fight among ourselves, devouring one another. Captain, I cannot go ashore. We are on this journey for a purpose. My illness must not deter us. Captain Smith, put away your blade.
0: Captain Smith, you can go now!
8: The vicar has made our decision for us. We will stay our course.
7: We'll take the vicar back below, Captain.
8: No, he can rest here for the night. Leave him be.
9: He can have my bunk, Captain.
10: Even in sickness, Reverend Hunt put the needs of others and the purpose of our voyage ahead of himself. Captain Smith put it this way in his journal.
11: Notwithstanding the stormy weather, nor the scandalous imputations of some few of the greatest rank among us, Mr. Hunt preferred the service of God to contesting with his godless foes, whose disastrous designs had even then overthrown the business. Many discontents did then arise.
3: At this man, I lost.
12: Why are you fighting?
13: He stole my medallion.
12: Here. Take it. Come on, Mr. Fitch. There are better ways to settle our disagreements. Can you stand?
13: It's silver, all right.
12: First fruits of the New World.
14: Do you have one for me too, Reverend?
12: This is God's journey we are on. There's no need to fight amongst each other. We're all brothers. This journey will be a success. It is in God's plan for each.
11: He quenched flames of envy and dissension among us with the water of patience and his godly exhortations, but chiefly by his true, devoted example, Captain John Smith.
8: Matthews! What's going on?
12: Well, the men were just teaching me a thing or two about how to handle a knife, Captain.
8: You intend now to live by the sword, do you, Reverend?
12: I'm sure there are some useful skills to be learned.
8: Carving wood, for example.
12: Exactly.
8: Master Hunt, do you have any idea of the consequences for fighting aboard ship?
7: No, sir, I do not.
8: For stealing?
7: No, sir.
8: Sailor? Were you fighting? Were you fighting, sailor?
4: Aye.
8: Give me your knife. Place his hand against the rail. You, help him. The penalty for fighting aboard ship, Mr. Hunt, is to impale the hand against the rail.
7: Captain Newport, please. The men are at peace. It won't happen again. I promise you.
8: There will be no fighting aboard this ship. Should any of you choose to disobey me in this command, you will face this or worse punishment. Mr. Matthews, take the knife. Storms have abated now. The winds will soon pick up. We've a long journey ahead of us to the Canaries, and there's work to do aplenty. Get busy. Matthews, let him go.
15: Stand by to set the foresail.
16: Aye, sir. Hands to sail. Helm in this ship.
17: They that go down to the sea in ships, that do business in great waters, these see the works of the Lord and his wonders in the deep.
7: Good morning, Mr. Winfield.
18: Change of weather, Reverend.
17: For he commandeth and raiseth the stormy wind, which lifteth up the waves thereof. They mount up to the heaven, they go down again to the depths. Their soul is melted because of trouble.
19: I trust you're writing good things about me there, Mr. Percy.
17: They reel to and fro and stagger like a drunken man, and are at their wits' end. Then they cry unto the Lord in their trouble, and he bringeth them out of their distresses. He maketh the storm a calm, so that the waves thereof are still. Then are they glad, because they be quiet. So he bringeth them unto their desired haven. Oh, that men would praise the Lord for his goodness and for his wonderful works to the children of men.
20: Satisfy the longing soul and filleth the hungry. Hungry.
17: Good.
20: So, with goodness.
17: Well done, Nathaniel. You read almost as well as my son Thomas. Shall we continue?

0: Have you ever been to the New World?
1: No, I haven't. But my good friend Walter Raleigh has. He told me that I'm a rich man already. He said there's a nice bit of pasture for me there.
2: In fact, Jonas, if you play your cards right, I may even give you a little bit of it. Be rich men ourselves.

0: Have you taught the boy to write as well as read, Vicar?
1: I could almost say he's taught himself.
0: He's a bright lad, sure enough. Where are you from, boy?
1: Tell Mr. Wingfield where you're from, Nathaniel.
2: I'm from London, sir.
0: Near the docks, I suppose. No mother, no father. Most of these cabin boys seem to be orphans.
3: Or runaways, more likely.
2: I have a mother, sir.
0: Do you? Must be very difficult to be so far away. I suppose you miss her very much, don't you?
4: Why have these crates and barrels been left out in the sun? This food will spoil before we ever set sail.
5: It's where we was told to put them, sir.
4: By whose orders?
5: Orders of Mr. Wingfield, sir.
4: Wingfield? Wingfield? That man's incompetence will kill us all. Every time I get things together, Wingfield comes along and ruins it.
6: Mr. Smith, you know it could be hanged for disobeying orders.
4: That swag-belly Popinjay shouldn't be giving orders in the first place. Does he intend to keep these supplies for himself? I don't care what you've been told. Move these supplies below now!
0: Bran won't dare.

0: Mr. Brown, where are you going? Mr. Brown? Mr. Brown? I asked you a question.
1: A question, sir?
0: Who told you to move the cargo below deck?
1: Captain Smith, sir.
0: Love! Todcle! Up! Arrest Captain Smith! At once! Do it! Now! Out of the way, Brown!
2: Captain Newport, this man has deliberately, willfully, I would say mockingly undermined your authority and mine from the day we left England until now. Not only that, I have it on very good report that he has confederates on each of the other two ships standing by for his command to stage an uprising. This is nothing short of mutiny.
3: Mutiny is a very serious charge, Mr. Wingfield. Punishable by death.
2: Death awaits us all if we allow this man's wanton disregard for authority to go unchecked. Where will it end?
3: What do you say, Captain Smith? How do you reply to Mr. Wingfield's accusations?
1: If he were worth a word from me, I'd call him a fool.
0: How dare you address me as an equal, sir?
1: I'm not addressing you as an equal.
2: What further proof do you need, Captain?
3: I never needed proof of Captain Smith's hot head. But if he is to be found guilty of mutiny, it will be at a proper trial. Put Captain Smith in irons, where he'll remain in custody until we make landfall in Virginia.
2: I would try him now if I were you.
3: Be careful, Mr. Wingfield.
4: You're dealing with a sword that cuts both ways.
3: Put him near Reverend Hunt. Perhaps our preacher can soften him around the gills a bit.
1: He'll not be rid of me so easily.
5: From the Canaries, we headed west and had the good fortune of fair weather and steady winds. Every man on board found new reason for hope. Then, on the 23rd day of March, we fell in with the island of Martinique in the West India Isles. The 4th and 20th day, we anchored at Dominica within 14 degrees of the line. A very fair island, with trees full of sweet and good smells, inhabited by many Indians.
6: But then, the Turkish Pasha, armed and mounted, entered with a flourish of music, like woodwinds or flutes. Something strange it was, but interesting nonetheless. On his shoulder was fixed a pair of great wings made up of eagle's feathers, garnished with gold and precious stones like diamonds and rubies. Walking before him on either side was a janissary holding out his lance. And then out I come to meet his challenge. With just a page to bear my lance, I give the Pasha a proper salute. Charge at the signal. And before you can say Jack Robinson, I thrust my lance through the Pasha's helmet and throw him dead to the ground. Then I jump off my horse, unbrace his helmet, and cut off his head.
7: What happened then?
6: Well, the whole affair was over so suddenly that, as a pastime for the ladies watching from the castle, it must have been a disappointment. And then the Turks come out and take the headless Pasha back with them inside the castle. And according to the terms of the challenge, I keep his head.
1: What'd you do with his head?
6: I gave it to the general.
7: What are you doing with it?
6: Oh, put it behind his tent somewhere. Anyhow.
2: The whole world's gone over to him.
8: I never would have thought Brown would have joined up with him.
2: See how he pits one faction against the other. Smith's a pox amongst us. I tell you, men, should we put into Virginia a camp thusly divided before the naturals? Smith may as well put us on a spit in service as their banquet.
6: And then I drew my falchion and pierced him through, so that even though he had alighted from his horse, he stood only a moment, then fell to the ground, losing his head as all the others had done before him. That's how I gave the other head to the captain.
2: It's as if he believes himself a royal. Can you imagine? Well, I suppose there's nothing left for his unbridled greed but to kill his enemies and pronounce himself king. King of the New World. Behold, Captain Smith. King of Virginia. The assault then succeeded at a great cost of life.
9: The Turks sent a flag of truce, desiring a composition, but...
6: Wingfield, this is your idea of a trial, is it? Where's Captain Newport?
2: Captain Newport's been detained elsewhere.
6: Has he?
2: Yes, he has. Any last words? Final prayer, perhaps?
6: 1,000 prayers for your death!
2: You may just want to get started praying, then, because you don't have a lot of time. May want to run some of your words together, eh? Right, turn him round.
6: You know what will happen, of course. Once Captain Newport finds out, you will be next. Just like me. Is this justice?
2: We're nipping your little rebellion in the bud, Smith, before it grows any worse. After you're gone, there'll be peace and order in the colony, and everyone will be the happier for it. Hanging.
10: You there! Stop at once!
2: Because this is none of your affair.
10: He is innocent, Mr. Traitor. Wingfield! Let him down right
2: I
10: now!
2: I have witnesses to prove it.
6: How much did you pay them?
8: What this is not the time!
2: This man is guilty of mutiny and deserves to die!
10: This is an innocent man! Cut him down now!
11: Captain Smith will have a proper trial, as I have said before, and he will have it in Virginia! Take off that noose!
5: Thankfully, the men obeyed Captain Newport, and order was restored. Captain Smith acted as if he expected nothing less.
1: Such factions here we had, as commonly attend such voyages, that a gallows was made, but Captain Smith, for whom they were intended, could not be persuaded to use them.
5: All's well that ends well, I suppose. But as long as Captain Smith remained a prisoner, I decided I should stay as close by as possible, just to keep an eye on things.
2: Reverend?
6: Mr. Wingfield.
2: Have I let you down?
6: Well, right now I'm glad you let Captain Smith down.
5: Altogether, we spent 3 weeks in those West India Isles, then set our course northerly. On the 14th day of April, we passed the Tropic of Cancer. On the 1 and 20th day, about 5 o'clock at night, there began a fierce storm.

0: No man hath left house, or brethren, or lands, or mother, or father, or wife, or children, for my sake and the gospel's, but he shall receive an
1: hundredfold.
0: Who gave you this?
1: My wife wrote it down from the Bible. He gave it to me the day I left for Blackwall.
0: Do you miss her?
1: That I do, Nathaniel. That I do.
0: The storm's gonna be a bad one, sir.
1: Do you think we'll make it? Underneath of the everlasting arms, Nathaniel.

0: The next morning, being the 22nd day, we took our soundings.
1: No bottom, 100 fathoms.
2: No bottom, 100 fathoms.
0: And the 23rd and the 24th day, we sounded again, but we could find no ground. The 25th day we sounded...
1: It's been 4 days now.
0: ...and had no ground at all at 100 fathom.
3: The company was not a little discomfited, seeing the mariners had passed their reckoning and found no land, so that some rather desired to bear up the helm and return to England than make further search. Captain John Smith.
4: You boy! Climb to the lookout. Keep a sharp eye out for land.
5: Aye, sir.
4: Shout out if you see anything.

0: the 6th and 20th day of April in the year of our Lord 1607. The new world.
1: Lad ho! Look, there he is.
2: Get Captain Newport. Someone hurry up.
1: Look, over there.
2: I see it.
1: Vicar. Wake up. They found land.
3: What?
1: They found land. What do you see? Vicar, what do you see?
4: The promised land.
1: That's the Great Bay.
5: We made it.
6: Look at that.
5: The new world, then.
6: Oh, it's a new world.
1: Made it.
4: But ye that did cleave unto the Lord your God.
0: Reverend Hunt read to us that morning from the 4th chapter of the book of Deuteronomy.
4: Behold, I have taught you statutes and judgments, even as the Lord my God commanded me, that ye should do so in the land whither ye go to possess it. Keep therefore and do them. For this is your wisdom and your understanding in the sight of the nations, which shall hear all these statutes and say, surely this great nation is a wise and understanding people.
7: For what nation is there so great that hath statutes and judgments so righteous as all this law which I set before you this day? Only take heed to thyself and keep thy soul diligently, lest thou forget the things which thine eyes have seen, unless they depart from thy heart all the days of thy life.
0: A search party went ashore, led by Captain Newport and Mr. Wingfield. What an adventure, especially when they met up with Indians.

0: What's going on now?
1: Dr. Waller is treating their wounds. I'm sure everyone will recover.
0: Did they say how many Indians there were?
1: I don't think anyone knows for sure. It happened so fast. They barely had time to respond.
0: We'll need to plan better next time. Not look for a fight, mind you, but be prepared nonetheless. And learn their language. I learned the importance of that on the continent.
1: They open the box tonight.
0: The box. My fate. I could use your prayers, Vicar.
1: My prayers won't change what's in that box.
0: I suppose not.
1: But I've prayed for you. We'll go well with you, John Smith.
0: Is that all you have to say?
1: It's the most important thing I have to say.
0: I appreciate the sentiment, but you'll forgive me if

And now, gentlemen, the moment we've long been waiting for. As you know, this box contains the names of those chosen by the Virginia Company to lead the new colony.

0: Bartholomew Gosnell. Yep.
1: Mr. Gosnell.
2: That's a dying cousin.
0: John Ratcliffe.
3: John Ratcliffe.
4: Oh!
0: Captain Newport. Edward Maria Wingfield.
2: Thank you.
0: Do you take a seat, Mr. Wingfield?
2: Don't mind if I do.
0: John Martin.
5: Martin. Thank you, sir. Thank you, sir.
0: George Kendall. And John Smith.

0: Thus is Hero of Darkness.
1: Don't be so dramatic, Captain. By order, Captain Newport, you're a free man.
2: You're rid of him now, Reverend.
3: We'll never be rid of John Smith.
4: Right.
5: Our Father, which art in heaven, hallowed be thy name. Thy kingdom come, thy will be done, on earth as it is in heaven. Give us this day our daily bread, and forgive us our trespasses, as we forgive those who trespass against us. Lead us not into temptation, but deliver us from evil. Thine is the kingdom, the power and the glory, forever and ever. Amen.
6: Reverend Hunt led us in a time of holy communion. He encouraged us to repent from any anger and dissension in our hearts. As we went ashore, I carried Reverend Hunt's Bible, and some of the other sailors carried a cross, which had been brought over from England in two pieces.

0: I had finally set foot in the new world. Captain Newport called the land we stood on Cape Henry, after the king's son.
1: If you would, please.
0: Our soldiers stood at the ready, but there was no need to mount a defence. A peacefulness surrounded everything we did. It was a glorious day.
2: Gentlemen, place the base in the hole and raise the cross. Steady there.
1: Well done. Let us pray.
0: The good vicar led us all in a prayer of dedication to the purposes of God in the new world.
1: Almighty God, we give thee thanks. It is by thy great mercy we have reached this land, which we now claim and establish for thy eternal purposes. Bless us, Lord, and this plantation, now begun in thy fear and for thy glory. And seeing, Lord, that our highest end here is to set up the standard and display the banner of Jesus Christ, let our labor be blessed in laboring for the conversion of the peoples of this land. Sanctify our spirits, Lord, and give us holy hearts. We have left our warm rest at home and have chosen to put our lives into thy hands. We know, O Lord, we have the devil.

0: devil, and all the gates of hell against us. But if thou, O Lord, be on our side, then who can stand against us?
1: River and Hunt had preached for months about us having peace among ourselves and finding peace with God. He was not a sailor, that's for sure. But he had kept us together, and he never failed to point us to a higher calling.
0: Greater love has no man than this, that a man would lay down his life for his friends. Our Lord calls us his friends. And in the same way he would lay down his life for us, we must be willing to lay down our lives for one another. And the men and women who inhabit these shores.
1: I remember wondering why Reverend Hunt cried that
0: day. Is there any sacrifice too great to make for our Lord?
1: Later, when the starving time came, and so many grew ill and died, I reckon that maybe he had looked into the future, like the prophets do, and saw that our colony would not go untested. Mr. George Percy wrote about it.
2: Our food was but a small can of barley sardine water to 5 men a day. Our drink, cold water taken out of the river, which at flood time was very salty and at low tide full of slime and filth, which was the destruction of many of our men. Being in that weaker state as we were, our men night and day groaning, most pitiful to be heard. If there were any conscience in men, it would make their hearts bleed to hear the pitiful murmurings and cries of our sick men without relief every night and day for the space of 6 weeks, some departing out of the world many times, 3 or 4 in a night, like dogs to be buried. In this sort did I see the mortality of divers of our people.
0: Brothers, let us count the cost. Let us run the race set before us. Let us finish the course. We have our hands set to plow. Let us not shrink back.
1: Following the great fire in January in the year of our Lord 1608, the Reverend lost everything but the clothes on his back. But that didn't mean a thing to him. All he could think about was the needs of the men.
0: Oh, Almighty God, we humbly commend the soul of this thy servant, our dear brother John Martin.
1: Despite the hardships, the Jamestown planting would survive. Reverend Hunt had prepared us for the future with his strong faith, his teachings, his hope, and his prayers for us to get our hearts right with one another and with the Almighty.
0: So that it may be presented pure and without spot before thee. And teach us who survive in this and other, like daily spectacles of mortality, to see how frail and uncertain our own condition is, and so to number our days, that we may apply our hearts to that holy and heavenly wisdom
3: whilst we live here. With my, and in the end, bring us to life everlasting through the merits of Jesus Christ, thine only Son, our Lord. Amen.
4: Strength, Vicar. Strength. You can't leave us now. The men need you.
5: I've run the course.
4: I see you rally before, Vicar.
5: The future.
4: The future.
1: The Bible says that a man may have many teachers, but not many fathers. Reverend Hunt was both to me, that more than anything, he was the father I never knew. When he died, we looked to Captain Smith for leadership, and he more than rose to the occasion. I myself eventually made my way back to England. I had left as a boy. I returned a man. Most days, I remember Robert Hunt. I sometimes picture him walking along the shoreline by Cape Henry. He often told me it was the most beautiful view he'd ever seen. I can picture him standing there, waiting for his wife and children to make the journey across to him. I remember his prayers and his tears, how he urged us to take the gospel of Christ to the new land and the regions beyond. He was a man who gave us hope, who gave us faith, who ultimately gave us his life. When I meet up with him again, I plan on telling him it was all worthwhile. Little did he realize that our first landing would lay the foundation for a great nation. And I can't think of anything that would have pleased the good vicar more than that.

0: Escape the mundane with the peaceful life of the Ponderosa. Take gentle rides on the prairie.
1: That's what I call riding a horse.
0: And enjoy spacious accommodations.
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5: 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There's so much going on all around us. So there's probably never been a more significant time for us to hone in on what does God have to say about all of this? And then what is my role in the midst of it all? This study helps us get there from here.
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11: Well, welcome to the 700 Club. I've been warning about this for 2 decades. America's national debt now exceeds the total annual output of our economy. Every hour, the debt grows by $180 million. That's $5 billion a day, and it's approaching $40 trillion.
5: Well, the United States government seems caught in what some are calling a debt-driven doom loop. And experts warn the situation could turn very bad very quickly. Dale Hurd reports.
12: 30 NFL stadiums filled to the top with stacks of $100 bills. That still wouldn't be enough to hold the $39 trillion national debt. For that, you would need 7 more stadiums full of $100 bills. To make matters worse, the Penn Wharton budget model warns the national debt is actually closer to $100 trillion. Half of each dollar the government borrows now goes to pay interest on the debt, close to $1 trillion per year.
13: As government spending keeps going up, the federal debt is growing faster than ever. But it seems few in Washington have the political courage to do anything about it.
14: This institution has failed. We have failed our country. We have jeopardized our economy, our security, our leadership in the world, and worst of all, we have compromised on our children's future.
12: And yet what politicians in Washington would be willing to essentially sabotage their reelection chances by voting to rein in the major drivers of the debt, Social Security, Medicare, and Medicaid?
15: These 3 programs are the entire budget problem, and unless we address them, it's pretty much impossible to balance the budget or achieve some level of fiscal sustainability.
12: Meanwhile, the Congressional Budget Office warns the federal debt is on track to hit $150 trillion within 30 years, equivalent to more than $1 million per household. Policy analyst Dominic Lett at the Cato Institute says delaying entitlement cuts will only make it more painful.
15: We can make relatively small, if painful, adjustments now, but if we delay them, the adjustments will need to be much larger.
16: We've run some numbers ourselves. You need several trillion in cuts or additional taxes in order to get to a sustainable measure.
12: And in light of recent government fraud scandals, Daniel Bunn, president and CEO of the Tax Foundation, says to those who think a large part of the federal debt is fraud, it's not.
16: Yes, it's something meaningful, but it's not something that's going to save so much that you're going to change the overall trajectory of the debt.
12: Those who don't believe the debt is a problem point out the world keeps financing it through the purchase of U.S. Treasury notes. However, former Treasury Secretary Henry Paulson warned a few days ago that the national debt could lead to a vicious bond market crash, and the IMF is now calling the U.S. debt problem a global risk. Some experts believe the answer is letting an unelected bipartisan commission make the necessary spending cuts. Congress, though, would still have to vote on those recommendations. And it doesn't look like U.S. lawmakers will do anything until serious damage hits the U.S. economy. Dale Hurd, CBN News.
11: Well, it's unfortunate that we have to go over the cliff before we start to solve this problem. And when we go over the cliff, our bonds are not going to be marketable anymore. We're going to see incredible inflation because our currency is going to be devalued. There's some real consequences because of our overspending. And both parties are to blame. And I'll also put it out there that you and I are to blame, that we vote based on what is our entitlement from the federal government. Back in history, you go to the city-states of Greece, and that it was one of the marks of a democracy. When the people in a democracy figure out that they can vote themselves the treasury, the very next thing that happens is bankruptcy, and you can't afford an army anymore, and therefore you are now subject to tyranny. A dictator comes in. Look at what happened to Germany after World War I, where their economy went out of control. A lot of that was the Treaty of Versailles and the reparations that were demanded of the German people. But in the aftermath of that, they ended up with a Hitler who was a politician, and he took advantage of that situation and plunged the whole world into war. What would happen to the world order if the United States went bankrupt? These are really tough questions, and they're tough questions that you and I are going to have to deal with. This isn't something where we can kick the can down the road anymore. When I first started warning about the federal debt, we had a vice president, a Republican, in office who said, deficits don't matter. Well, they really do. And the national debt really does matter. And if our bonds aren't marketable anymore, if our currency becomes worthless, we are in serious trouble and we'll have to remake everything. Who would lead that? In today's political environment, the Democrats seem to say anything Trump wants to do, we want to block. We don't care what it is. It's warfare on every front, everywhere. There's no way you can come to an agreement to say, here are some things that we really need to do today to prevent going over the cliff. I'm also not seeing the resolve on the Republican side that we need to actually balance a budget. I wish the balanced budget amendment had gone forward in the 1980s. There seemed to be so much political opposition. That would have been the prime time to do it. Is it too late? That's a real open question, but it's an open question for all of us who are citizens of this great nation. In our 250th anniversary, are we not even going to be able to pay our bills? That's a big question. You know, it's one I hope you spend a lot of time focused on, because if you don't, the economic consequences to you are going to be horrific. In other news, today marks 60 days since the U.S. launched military operations against Iran, triggering a deadline for congressional approval. Efrem Graham has that story and more from our CBN newsroom. Efrem?
2: Gordon, the War Powers Act requires Congress to authorize any further military action. Trump officials argue that with the fighting on hold, that deadline is now extended. Our Joshua Swanson reports.
4: As the Trump administration faces the 60-day deadline for congressional approval of the Iran war, officials argue the pause in hostilities buys more time. Testifying before the Senate Thursday, Defense Secretary Pete Hegseth said the negotiations stopped the ticking clock.
17: where we are in a ceasefire right now, which our understanding means the 60-day clock pauses or stops in a ceasefire.
4: Democrats disagree with that interpretation, but lack enough Republican support in Congress to take action. Hegseth said some lawmakers pose a bigger obstacle to success than Iran.
17: Unfortunately, as I said yesterday, and I'll say it again today, the biggest adversary we face at this point are the reckless naysayers and defeatist words of congressional Democrats and some Republicans. Defeatists from the cheap seats who 2 months in seek to undermine the incredible efforts that have been undertaken and the historic nature of taking on a 47-year threat.
4: Meanwhile, the president says Iran is seeking a deal.
18: I mean, Iran is dying to make a deal. I can only tell you that. I don't want to get into it, but they cannot be nuclear. They want to make a deal badly. We have a problem because nobody knows for sure who the leaders are. It's a little bit of a problem, you know. The leaders have been wiped out along with their military.
4: Iran's supreme leader is vowing to protect the country's nuclear and missile capabilities. Pakistan says it continues to facilitate indirect talks between Washington and Tehran. Despite the ongoing talks and the deadline, there is concern the hostilities could resume as early as next week. Israel is increasing its military readiness as U.S. Central Command Chief Admiral Brad Cooper briefs President Trump on potential military action against Iran. Options reportedly include a short and powerful series of strikes targeting Iranian sites, aimed at increasing pressure on Tehran in ongoing negotiations, as well as possible operations involving the Strait of Hormuz and special forces missions targeting enriched uranium. Joshua Swanson, CBN News, Jerusalem.
2: For seven straight days this week, major storms pummeled areas of the Midwest. Parts of Texas were hit the hardest as a tornado devastated the town of Mineral Wells near Fort Worth. CBN's Operation Blessing is responding, bringing relief to a church for distribution. That relief includes 460 emergency meal kits containing about 16,000 individual meals, as well as 40,000 bottles of water and 480 hygiene kits. When a huge flood slammed into parts of Hawaii, it left some of the state's poorest residents homeless. CBN's Operation Blessing quickly arrived on the scene with some much-needed help. Lori Johnson brings us this story.
19: Operation Blessing showed up quickly to help victims of Oahu's Kona low storm.
20: And it just made it really difficult for us to get out of our house.
19: Heavy rain pounded the area for 4 days, overwhelming its drainage system.
21: So it's breathing in the sewer water that's underneath our house because we had a broken sewer pipe.
19: Many in rural Waianae are farmers whose families have been here for generations.
22: He bought this in 1955 for $800. 2.5 acres.
19: While much of the water has now receded, the damage remains.
20: We ain't got the kind of money that we can just say, oh, it's okay, you know, we're going to do this, we're going to do that. We don't got it like that.
21: Some of us live on set incomes, you know, and some of us don't have the extra help that we need.
19: Operation Blessing partnered with local churches to locate those in need and help them.
23: It was a very frightening experience to wake up and having to evacuate, you know, in knee-deep, waist-deep water that eventually was taking away cars and some of our people's, their whole entire homes.
19: Operation Blessing staff and volunteers provided food, hygiene kits, and more to Chardonnay, a local pig farmer who volunteered her home as a donation hub.
24: And I started reaching out to neighbors and asking them if they need anything. And slowly, more and more people started to come, and I started to hear the stories about what everybody's been going through.
19: Recipients deeply appreciated the assistance.
20: I think it's a great thing, you know. I think it's a blessing, you know, to have you and come and help us out the way you are. You know, such a blessing. We thank you from the bottom of our hearts. We thank you.
21: I would tell them, thank you so much. We are so forever grateful for you guys, and thank you for having the heart and caring for us.
25: Thank you for you people as Operation Blessing. It's been a blessing to us. You know, getting all these donations and passing them out to the people that needs it, because they really do. And they really appreciate it.
19: Local church leaders say God has worked this tragedy for good.
23: It's been really rad because a lot of people, like, I mean, they know we're here. They, you know, they've heard of the gospel. But when they saw the people of God kind of rise up and actually, you know, meet their actual needs and be with their family and love on them tangibly, it really opened up doors for us to be able to share the gospel. And so as our teams are going out, people are like, what church are you a part of? Like, all these different things.
19: While the people of Oahu, Hawaii continue the long road to recovery, Operation Blessing will stand with them. Lori Johnson, CBN News.
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0: Well, up next, homeschools are being sidelined. 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That's coming up. And then later, he went to the hospital for back pain, and he wound up in the ICU fighting for his life. See how this miracle man survives two cardiac arrests. That's ahead on today's show.
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11: In Virginia, homeschool athletes are sidelined by rules barring them from public school sports teams. One Northern Virginia program is taking a new direction. It's combining football, faith, and education to help these players get back in the game. Tara Mergener reports.
28: Under the bright lights of the NFL stadium in Indianapolis, a group of homeschooled athletes charge onto the field, despite rules that prevent them from suiting up for a public school team.
29: You can't play public school sports while you're being homeschooled. You have to go to the public school. So I couldn't play football my freshman year.
28: More than 66,000 Virginia children are homeschooled. The statewide authority overseeing high school athletics there, however, has barred them from competition since 1990 because rules require athletes to be enrolled in the school they represent. More than 30 other states allow their homeschoolers to participate in public school sports, making the Commonwealth an outlier.
30: It's clear that Samuel and homeschoolers like him across Virginia are being denied the equal protection of the law because the VHSL's exclusionary policy.
28: A legal push could change the rules after one family filed suit against the high school league and Roanoke County School Board for barring their ninth grade son from running track.
4: There doesn't seem to be any good reason to keep me from participating just because my parents choose to educate me at home.
28: Critics say allowing homeschoolers to play raises questions about eligibility and oversight, a debate that has stalled legislation for years. State organizations, including the Virginia Association of Secondary School Principals, say it is imperative all students be held to the same academic and discipline standards to ensure a level playing field.
5: Tebow's got a first down and more. Touchdown!
28: Proposals named after former NFL quarterback and homeschooler Tim Tebow to let these students join public school teams have been debated for years in Virginia. Some families, though, aren't waiting for the rules to change.
7: Efforts to pass Virginia's so-called Tebow bills, which would allow homeschool students to play on public school teams, have failed for years. This co-op gives student athletes a chance to compete and grow in a faith-based environment.
5: Hands off, Alexander, lead back from strong. He's got the first down, and here he goes.
28: Former NFL MVP Sean Alexander, a father of 14, decided to get off the sidelines.
10: My wife looked at him and was like, what if you just built your own, like, homeschool co-op and football community, and you just built your own school? And I was like, I'm interested.
28: That idea became Harvest Covenant, based out of a Percival church.
10: They're the pathways for all these boys, for all the future of Harvest.
28: A faith-driven learning community for high school students created for athletes who want to play football but don't have access to traditional school teams.
29: My sophomore year, my dad started thinking about making a football team that was like homeschool kids could play on. It would be like a club team, basically.
28: Operating outside the Virginia High School League, Harvest Covenant seeks to develop Christ-centered leaders through academics and athletics.
10: I wanted this to be a disciple-making machine. Like, kids come in, we don't even care how you come in, but they're willing to learn the ways of the Lord, and they're willing to be college good at sports.
12: No gaps. No gaps.
28: Coming up on its second varsity season, the program has grown into a team of 30 players.
10: We wanted to build a culture that was faith first, strong families. You know, we always say extraordinary faith, thriving families, individualized academics, and dynamic sports.
12: I love all of my students, but I will never lie to them regardless of the consequences.
28: Tanner Cross, a former Loudoun County teacher who drew national attention for refusing to use pronouns that didn't match a student's biological sex, serves as a coach and dean of students.
13: I think they're shutting us out because we won't adhere or bend the knee to how we're going to raise our kids. There's a lot of pressure in the public school systems, and you can see a lot of indoctrination.
28: The Harvest Covenant Lions play against other Christian schools, homeschool co-ops, and take part in national showcase events like the Homeschool Football Classic.
14: I played at a public high school in Loudoun County, but it didn't meet my goals of the Christ aspect of football. So I love football, and I want to go far in football, but I also want to do it in the right way.
28: Ty Bomberger had not played tackle football until his first game here.
14: I've just been homeschooled my whole life, and there was never an opportunity for me to play tackle football until I heard about this. I got the ball first play, 80 yards up the sideline, touchdown, and just touchdowns kept coming after that.
28: A breakout moment providing a glimpse of what this kind of opportunity made possible for players who otherwise might have never taken the field.
29: I want to go D1 in football. I want to play at, like, the next level. I really just want to, like, just see, like, what God's, like, plan for me is by, like, just showing off my talent on the field and stuff.
28: As the debate over homeschool students' access to public school sports continues, the program gives athletes a chance to get in the game by writing their own playbook. In Percival, Virginia, Tara Merginer, CBN News.
11: Well, writing their own playbook is the key. If test scores are accurate, and I believe they are, certainly are, homeschool students outperform public school students every day, all day. And they're not being indoctrinated into some kind of woke ideology. They're learning what they need to learn, which is all about arithmetic, all about reading and writing and all the basic essentials. And then most of them are also engaged in a classic education where they're learning the fundamentals of Western civilization and how we got there and the principles of rhetoric and the philosophers, that they're learning how the history of ideas. That is absolutely wonderful. To prohibit that group from participating in public school sports just makes no sense to me. Their parents are paying taxes too, and they're voluntarily saying, I want to educate my child away from your ideology, but you're still getting their tax dollars. And so to say, well, you don't get to play on the same fields, you don't get the same equipment, you don't get the same weight rooms, you don't get all the things that the taxes are paying for, just because you're not enrolled in our indoctrination, well, it really just strikes me as being fundamentally unfair. If you're a homeschool parent, get involved and let your voice be heard. There's an obvious lobby on the other side. And so realize you can match their strength just by the sheer numbers you have. If there are over 60,000 homeschool students right here in the Commonwealth of Virginia, well, you have a very powerful voice. That means you have 120,000 parents who can let their voice be heard. And trust me, a politician will pay attention. Terry?
0: Well, up next, cardiac arrest, kidney failure, no oxygen, and possible sepsis. Doctors said if this man lived, he'd be on dialysis for life. See why he chose to believe a different report and how it led to his complete healing. Plus, we're going to be praying for you, so stay with us.
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0: Scotty could have danced in the streets like David. He was alive after dying twice. It's why Scotty called the Miracle Man, and he wants everyone to know the power of prayer.
18: I called him. He didn't answer, but I didn't think anything bad happened.
19: It had been a long couple of days for Rostine Wallace. She'd taken her husband, Scotty, who was having back pain, to the ER, and the next day got him settled in a room at UT Tyler Hospital for tests. Rostine went home to pack a bag and grab a little rest for what she thought might be another long day.
18: I texted him. He didn't answer my text. So I still didn't feel, like, worried. I just thought he was just out. But I just said, well, let me kind of pick up the pace, get his stuff ready, and get on up there to the hospital.
19: When she got there, another patient was in his bed.
18: And then that's when I kind of got worried. So I went to get one of the nurses. I said, what's going on?
19: The nurses told her Scotty had a blood clot that traveled to his heart, causing him to code twice. He'd been without oxygen for 8 minutes and was now in the ICU.
18: It was like somebody punched me in the stomach really hard. And when I walked up to him, he had so many machines on him and hooked up everywhere, and I've never seen him like that.
19: The news got worse. His doctors were concerned about sepsis, so Scotty needed emergency surgery.
18: It was a touch-and-go situation. because they were still trying to dissolve the blood clots. That was still a concern. It was just so, I'm like, oh my God, oh my God. And I just start praying over him like this. I said, Father God, in the name of Jesus, if there is an infection, take it away, Lord. Take it away. And I told that doctor, I said, okay, if you guys think this is best, I'ma trust the God in you. Do whatever you need to do. And he looked me in my eye and he said, yes, ma'am.
19: Rostine reached out to their friends and family for prayer. They were quick to respond.
18: They were in uniform and they were on the job, but they came immediately. It was an all day long thing, but I was really at peace.
19: The surgery was successful. However, Scotty's cardiac arrest had caused other problems. Low oxygen, kidney failure, and a bruised liver. He was on a ventilator and dialysis. Rostine set up a Caring Bridge page, and their loved ones continued to pray for his complete healing.
18: It was a faith walk because I didn't know what to expect, but I knew that God is faithful. And really, that's all I had to stand on.
19: 8 days later, Scotty came off the ventilator. Remarkably, he suffered no brain damage from the lack of oxygen.
18: That was a miracle from God. Once he really started coming to himself, I'm like, he's back!
19: Though he was steadily improving, his kidneys were still a concern. Scotty remembers a visit from one of his doctors.
1: And he just looked me straight in the eye and said, yeah, Mr. Wallace, you're going to be on dialysis the rest of your life. And I said, no, no, no, no, no. God's report says that by his stripes I'm healed. So I don't take that. I understand what you're saying, but I don't believe that and I don't receive that.
19: Once again, they prayed. Soon after, Scotty's numbers improved and they told him he could stop dialysis.
1: I would have liked to ran like David, probably danced in the streets, you know. That's what I was doing in my mind.
18: God was just doing miracles after miracles.
19: Then on February 26th, a little over a month after being admitted, Scotty was moved to rehab for therapy to strengthen his muscles and learn to walk again. Just over a week later, he was released to go home.
18: We drove into our neighborhood. It was so sweet. All our neighbors came out and it was raining and they was welcoming him home. He was crying. He was like, these are not tears, but they were tears. He cried. To get him home, it was great, but then still nervous because he had lost all this weight.
19: Once home, Scotty started gaining some weight and getting back to his old self, grateful to start each day as he had for years, with prayer and the Word of God.
1: Take my feet out of the bed, and then I make my declaration. I say it with my mouth. I hear it within my ears. It gets down into my spirit and it appears in my life. I think because I do that every day, it's like I'm building up a treasury, like a spiritual bank account. And when I needed to make a big withdrawal, like I had to do from passing away twice, I had enough in my spiritual bank account to come back. They call me the miracle man.
18: Prayer was the key to getting him to the point he is today because I seen it. I seen the power of prayer for him coding, still to have his brain functioning, just to get off dialysis, being able to eat again and walk on his own. The power of prayer works.
19: The Wallaces are back to their active life. Scotty serves as a volunteer chaplain, and they eagerly share their story whenever they have the chance.
1: The devil should have took me out when he had the chance, because now I'm on another whole level of compassion, empathy, and love for God and his people, all people.
18: God is the answer to whatever you're going through and facing. Be patient, be consistent in prayer, and don't give up no matter what.
0: And build up that spiritual bank account that Scotty was talking about. That is wisdom right there. Don't wait until the moment that you're in need. Store it. Have it in your heart. Have it in your mind so that you can withdraw from it when you need to. What an amazing story of God's provision. But it's also such a picture of how something can happen in life so fast, so quickly, something unexpected, and there we are. that spiritual bank account needs to be there for all of us in the midst of this. We're having Week of Prayer. This is the end of our Week of Prayer that we do every spring here. And so today is the last day, though we are praying here every day. But it's our week to pray for you. And I know that many of you have had unexpected things happen in your lives as well, or even long-term medical conditions. We want to take some time to pray for you today. We've had requests come in through Facebook. This is someone saying, please pray for total healing for my shoulder and neck pain. Pray for my healing from chronic kidney disease, hypertension, and hypothyroidism. And then through YouTube, please pray for my sister who struggles with asthma and allergies. And Gordon, you've got some as
11: well. Yeah, restoration from the effects of a stroke, 100% recovery from shoulder surgery, and then pray for healing of my eyes, glaucoma, a detached retina. We're going to lift all of these prayer requests to the Lord. But listen to what Scotty said, that you know, the bank account in your heart. Here's what the Bible echoes of what he said. You know, it's faith positive confession. I believed in my heart, therefore I spoke. And when you speak, it has creativity. You cause things to come into being. The tongue has the power to bring death. You can condemn yourself, you can condemn people around you, or you can bring blessing to yourself, or you can bring healing to yourself, you can bring forgiveness to yourself. It's faith's positive confession. Now, here's what Jesus said about all of this, and you find it in Mark chapter 11. If you believe in your heart that you have already received, isn't that wonderful? If you believe that you have already received, then you can speak to this mountain and it will be removed. Whatever you pray for, whatever you're asking for, whatever you're declaring, you can have. Now, this isn't something where, you know, I'm going to, you know, go declare I'm going to get a yacht or something like that. No, it has to be in accordance with the will of God. And when you see what heaven is like, you know what the will of God. When you confess the will of God, you believe that you've already received it. So what have we already received? From the sacrifice of Jesus on the cross, we have already received salvation. We have already received forgiveness. We have already received the baptism in the Holy Spirit. We have already received all the gifts of the Spirit. We have already received healing. We've already received, according to His riches and glory, we get to have all our needs met. Isn't that wonderful? So let's confess that. Let's confess God's a good God. He's watching over you. He is healing you. He's restoring you. He's forgiving you. He wants you to be with Him for all eternity. And in that confession, you get to speak to whatever the problem is and say, be gone now. Mountain, be removed from my life. You can't affect me anymore. We're going to pray. We're going to believe. You can believe too. And join with us and let God do what He has promised to do. Lord God Almighty, we come to You. We come to You believing. We believe in Jesus. We believe in His sacrifice on the cross. We believe that by His stripes we are healed. We believe that His blood covers us and our sins are remembered no more. We believe in His body that we are partakers of the divine nature. We believe as He was in the world, so are we. In our belief right now, we declare out loud to whatever our problem is. We declare to it, be gone in Jesus' name. You have no power. You have no authority in my life, in my body. You must leave now. We receive all that You have for us, Lord God, and we receive it. In Jesus' name. Terry, God's given you something.
0: There's someone, you have some kind of a condition. It's in your neck, but it goes right up into your ear canal. And, you know, you're seeing I think I'm saying this right, an otolaryngologist for that. And whatever that condition is, it's being healed right now. Even as you're praying, even as you're thinking about it, just put your hand there and receive what Jesus is doing in your body right now in Jesus' name.
11: There's someone, you've had a shoulder injury. I believe you've already had surgery, and This muscle right here is tight as a rubber band, and it's causing you great pain. In the name of Jesus, may that be released over you right now, and may all healing come into that joint. May it be as if you were never injured in the first place. May everything be restored. What you couldn't do before, lift that right arm all the way up and receive healing into it. All that pain leaving you right now in Jesus' name.
0: And many of you with lung issues that you have scarring or a condition that doesn't let you take a full breath and fill your lungs, do that right now. Breathe as deeply as you can, and you're going to be able to do that from now on in Jesus' name.
11: There's someone you've been diagnosed with fluid in your lungs, and God's going to take all that away for you. Someone else, and I don't know if it's the same person, well, I think it's somebody else. 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In the name of Jesus, be released from that. May your heart muscle be restored. May normal circulation, breathing, normal fluid balances in your body. In the name of Jesus, be healed and be made whole. Lord, we thank you. You are the healer. You are the restorer. You are the giver of life and breath and everything that we need for righteousness. We receive it. We rejoice in what you've done for us. In Jesus' name, amen. If you've been healed, let us know. 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All you have to do is call us. And if you need prayer, we're here for you. 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Terry?
0: Well, still ahead, he's bringing heaven here. Meet the man behind a new series on the Lord's Prayer and find out why he says, "Your kingdom come" can happen today.
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22: Welcome back to the 700 Club for the CBN News Break. The longest partial government shutdown in U.S. history is over. The president signed a bill to fund most of the Department of Homeland Security. It restores funding to key agencies like the TSA, Coast Guard, FEMA, and the Secret Service. It does not include funding for ICE or Border Patrol. Lawmakers are expected to take that up separately in the coming weeks. The historic shutdown began back in February amid a political standoff over immigration enforcement. The United Kingdom has raised its national terror threat level to severe after the stabbing of 2 Jewish men in London. Police say the victims were seriously injured in the attack in the Golders Green neighborhood, a large Jewish community. Authorities are calling it a terrorist incident and have arrested a 45-year-old suspect now facing attempted murder charges. The new threat level means officials believe another attack is highly likely. The violence comes amid a broader rise in anti-Semitic incidents across the UK, prompting calls for increased security, especially around Jewish communities. I want to remind you, you can always get the latest from CBN News by going to our website. It's cbnnews.com. Gordon and Terry are back with more of today's 700 Club. It's coming up right after this.
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0: Ai Yang's cleft lip, like it was a disease.
1: I felt so angry when people look down on my sister because of her lip, and they don't let their children come near our house.
0: Others said they should give the baby away or let her die.
2: During that time, someone asked us to give the baby away for someone else to raise since we are poor, but we would never agree to that.
0: As she grew, Nai Yang struggled to stay healthy because her parents earned money by collecting trash to recycle.
3: When she stays at home, she gets sick because we live near a trash dump, and sometimes I must take her along with me when we collect trash. But we have no choice.
0: Then they learned that Operation Blessing provides free, life-changing surgeries for children with cleft lips. Thanks to you, we arranged and paid for Nai Yang to receive the operation she needed to repair her cleft lip.
3: I was so happy after the surgery. Her smile is beautiful. To everyone who donated, thank you for giving my daughter a beautiful smile.
1: I was so excited for her. She eats more now and she smiles all the time. Thank you, Operation Blessing, for helping my sister.
4: Thank you goes to you. And it's wonderful what happens when we all get together. Whether it's Cambodia, the Philippines, Indonesia, India, China, you're reaching out around the world with love and compassion because you're joined the 700 Club. So thank you for your giving. Thank you for your faithful giving. It's that continuous gift, that one that says, I'm a member, I'm going to stay a member. It allows us to build the infrastructure for humanitarian relief around the world. And whether that's being able to respond to the disasters in real time or to go search for people that need life-changing surgeries, that's that whole program. But to do that program, you have to have medical expertise, you have to have the administration, you have to be able to care for the family, care for that child as they're going through surgery. You need to have the relationships with the hospitals and the doctors. You need to be able to pay for the medicine and the surgery and all of the things needed. But it's wonderful when we say, yes, let's do this. Let's get together. 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
5: Well, when the disciples asked Jesus to teach them to pray,

0: He gave them the Lord's Prayer. Most of us know the words by heart, but filmmaker Brad Gray says we may not understand their full meaning.
1: Scripture, the holy word of God. However you describe it, the Bible is without a doubt the most influential book ever written. Despite the influential power of the Bible, many people struggle to understand its complete picture because context is everything. When we read the Bible through the lenses of context, we can transport back to learn the original meaning. And in turn, gives us eyes to see.
0: Well, Brad Gray is here with us now. Brad, we welcome you to the program. Great to have you here.
2: Thanks for having me.
0: So everyone who is a believer that's been in church any kind of consistent time frame knows the Lord's Prayer and loves it.
2: Yeah.
0: But have we become too familiar with it?
2: I know I had.
0: Yeah.
2: You know, when Jesus said, when you pray, this is how you should pray, and he gave us the Lord's Prayer, I just remember my own journey just having a moment of like, I think he meant this, you know, this is how we're supposed to pray. But it wasn't actually part of my daily rhythm. And I think just exactly what you said, it's become so familiar that we think, oh, I know that. But what I began to realize is that there's so much more to the Lord's Prayer, and it started this whole journey for me.
0: So talk a little bit about the historical context in which Jesus taught this.
2: Yeah, well, context is nearly everything. Yeah. I mean, if someone says context doesn't matter, quote them out of context, and they will tell you it matters. And it's so true, though, even when Jesus gave us the Lord's Prayer, is that there was a context for his audience. And what I have found in my own journey is that when you can understand the context, you understand what that first century audience heard, you actually begin to ask different questions and draw deeper implications for the Lord's Prayer. And so in order to understand what it means for us today, it's really helpful to understand what did it actually mean for them then.
0: So talk about that. What was different for them then than it might be for us today?
2: Yeah, well, even just take the first part of the Lord's Prayer, Our Father. You know, most of us will immediately start going, okay, God, how do I understand you in light of my earthly father? Because that's where our minds naturally go. But for Jesus's audience, they would not have actually thought of their own fathers. They would begin going, where does God first show up as Father in Scripture? And that would be the beginning point for them, which is actually in the Exodus story when the Israelites are enslaved. And so even the idea of God coming to Moses, he says, go tell Pharaoh, let my son go. God identified himself as a father. So even just that phrase, our father, is woven throughout the entire Old Testament, talking about the character and conduct of who God is. And Jesus wanted to bring that context into the conversation for his audience when they go to God in prayer. So it's just one of the ways in which they just think differently, and it just creates a much...
0: And an intimacy is created
2: exactly.
0: by that.
2: Yeah.
0: Well, then we pray, you know, thy kingdom come.
2: Yeah.
0: What does that mean in our context?
2: Yeah, and this was probably the most revolutionary part of the prayer, at least even for me in my own journey, because most of us hear heaven and we're immediately thinking the place we go after we die if we're a follower of Jesus, which is entirely true. But everything Jesus was doing and talking about the kingdom of heaven was how do we get the power and goodness of heaven to take up residence here and now. In a sense, how do you bring heaven here? And Jesus was teaching his disciples, this is how you partner with the living God of the universe to see goodness invade our world, which is very chaotic, you know,
0: and even that it needed to.
2: That it needed to.
0: You know, on earth as it is in heaven, I mean, that's a very intense and deep thought.
2: It is. It is. And for Jesus, Jesus didn't come just to die.
0: Yeah.
2: He came to live. And he came to train people on this is a story that you've been invited into. And this is what it looks like to partner with the living God of the universe so that you not only experience the goodness of God in your life, but that you become a conduit through which God works through you to impact other people that you have the ability to influence.
0: So really, when we say, thy kingdom come, thy will be done on earth as it is in heaven, it initiates a role on our part
2: yes.
0: that needs to be fulfilled. Talk about that.
2: Yeah, well, and this is the thing about the Lord's Prayer that's so cool, where most people go, oh, I get it, like I know that prayer, is that in our Protestant Bible, we have 1,189 chapters. And if you were to look for the clearest distillation in one place about who God is, why Jesus came, and what our purpose is here on earth, it's in the Lord's Prayer. And so Jesus is helping them to understand, beginning with, here's God, here's your relationship with God, and it moves into what Jesus came to do, and then he's teaching people on a daily basis to pray, the very thing that serves as a blueprint for how you live as a follower of Jesus in the world today.
0: And that just gets deeper as you go on. You mentioned the chaos of the world.
2: Yeah.
0: Well, I mean, we actually, Jesus says, ask to be delivered
2: right.
0: from evil.
2: Right.
0: And then connects it with forgiveness. And
2: yeah.
0: my word, I mean, that'll preach for for days.
2: It will. And that's the coolest thing about what Jesus was doing, was he was just containing the entire gospel, really the entire story of the Bible is in the Lord's Prayer. And it wasn't just a prayer Jesus was teaching people to pray. It was the very prayer that was animating his own daily life. And you even see that where he's in Gethsemane and he's
0: yes.
2: praying for the cup of, you know, to be removed from him. And it ends with Jesus saying, but not my will, yeah. but thy will. Like he's living out the Lord's Prayer,
0: yes.
2: you know. And when we understand that prayer, we understand Jesus at a deeper level and we understand what we've been invited into.
0: I want you to talk about, the book is called Bringing Heaven Here, but there's also a film or
2: yeah.
0: a video that you've done. Talk about that.
2: Yeah, so we have a full television series called The Sacred Thread, and actually the season finale just premiered on Tuesday, and people have free access to it for a limited period of time.
0: Awesome.
2: So they can just go to thesacredthread.com. We also did a film on the Lord's Prayer that's at Angel Studios. And then everything we couldn't do in a film, in a television series, we put into this book. And this book is basically 80% different content than what's in the film and the television series. And it's all on the personal implications of the Lord's Prayer. Just what does that mean for us? And we break down, here's the historical and cultural context, but then this is how it plays out in your own life.
0: Wonderful. Bringing Heaven Here. This is the book. Brad does a deep dive into the Lord's Prayer in this book. It's called Bringing Heaven Here, available nationwide. You can also get a breakdown on each phase in his new series, The Sacred Thread, streaming free from Angel Studios. And you can get more information at thesacredthread.com. Thank you for being with us.
2: Thanks for having
0: me. Awesome to have you here. God bless you all. Have the most wonderful weekend. We'll see you next week.
3: Is there a spiritual war going on around us? 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
18: Wow. welcome to 700 Club Canada. We are so grateful that you joined us today. You know, Bill, I don't know about you, but I love a good before and after story. Love it. Like a home makeover, or like a, you know, just a body makeover. And, you know, God really specializes in the after, right? The before can be ugly and broken and, you know, you feel kind of lost. But I love that God always redeems us.
19: Yeah, I love that. Yeah. Well, I think it inspires us because of possibility. Mm. And I think as human beings, we were created as meaning makers. We want to put meaning not only to our past experiences, but to the future.
18: Right.
19: And that's why those stories inspire us, because it means maybe God could do that for me too. And
18: right.
19: He can.
18: Yes.
19: He can do that for you. That's what today is really all about. Well, now addiction nearly ended Jason and Tatum's marriage, but see how grace, repentance, and prayer brought a love story back to life. Watch this.
20: Tatum was in the other room getting changed out of her wedding dress. And I said out loud, I just made the biggest mistake of my life.
21: By the look of their wedding photos, Jason and Tatum Bilbro should have a picture-perfect marriage. He was a career Navy officer who grew up in a strong Christian family. Tatum, who was a new Christian, had recently gone through a painful divorce and thought she found the spiritual partner she'd longed for.
22: I knew I wanted to marry a Christian. He knew all the right things to say. And he knew all about the Bible. I was just head over heels in love with him very quickly.
21: Jason wasn't the spiritual man he projected. He had a secret life he wasn't about to share with Tatum. And right away, he told her he wanted out of the marriage.
20: Being a preacher's kid, I knew all the stories. And I could talk the talk. And so I was really, I guess, in some ways, a wolf in sheep's clothing. And I began to talk about divorce, like routinely, like regularly. Like it was my answer. The constant thought in my head was, how do I end this so I can just go back to doing what I want? Really, like, in hindsight, like, I really lived in the darkness. And I didn't like the light that she represented.
21: Tatum wasn't convinced divorce was the answer.
22: I felt like the enemy had taken my first marriage, and so I didn't want him to take my second marriage. And so this faith rose up in me to fight. I'm going to do everything I can. I'm going to stand before the Lord and know I did what I could. And if I get divorced, then I'm divorced. But it's not because I didn't do my part. It's not because I didn't try.
21: They eventually separated, and Jason served Tatum divorce papers. During that time, Tatum found peace as she pressed into her relationship with Christ, still praying for a miracle.
22: Okay, God, but your word says that nothing's impossible with you. Like, you can do this. And I would read the Bible and I'd say, this is who you say you are. My prayer life really shifted from, God, will you save my marriage, to praying that Jason would have what I had. I wanted him to have the freedom that I had, the peace that I had, the joy that I had. I knew that he was so tormented, and I really just wanted him to have peace. I would still have liked God to save my marriage, but it was not as important to me as him knowing Jesus like I did.
21: Jason lived in constant tension and internal conflict due to his secret addiction to online pornography.
20: What I desired at the core of my being was connection. I wanted to be connected with Tatum, but I couldn't be connected with her because of my shame, because of what I was doing, because to bring that into the light would be too painful. And so the lie that I believed was that if I confessed, if I was vulnerable with her, that she could never love me, right? That's the lie of shame. Like, if you knew, if you really knew what was beneath here, what was going on in here, what I was doing behind closed doors, when you weren't home, you couldn't love me, right? That's the lie. I didn't realize that, but that was the lie that I lived with. For the entirety of our marriage.
21: Then one night, he watched a YouTube video about pornography's destructive effects on the human brain and intimacy. Jason stopped viewing porn and decided to tell Tatum his secret, even though he still wanted a divorce.
20: What do you say to the person that you've made your worst enemy, that you've disparaged, that you've, you know, tried to get away from for 5 years? And so I just blurted it out. I said, I've been addicted to porn for 23 years.
22: I'm going, oh, this fits. Like, it felt like a puzzle piece that had been missing the whole time that I didn't know was missing. And I started, all the pieces started to come together for me.
21: Jason believed the marriage was at its end. But then one night, alone in his apartment, he prayed.
20: And I said, God, I don't know if you're out there, if you're listening. I said, but if it's your desire for me to learn to love my wife, then I want to learn to love her like you love her and see her like you see her. And I said, amen. The next morning when I woke up, everything had changed. Everything. I've never quite found the words to explain what it's like to be born again. It's kind of like waking up in someone else's body.
21: For the next month, he didn't want to leave Tatum's side, sleeping on her couch and eventually winning back her trust.
20: I cannot express to you in words how overjoyed I was just to go and like be in her presence.
22: He was like gushing, like he was so in love with me. He just wanted to be near me. It was very foreign. But you couldn't deny that something was very different. Jason was actually being honest, like with himself and with God for like the first time in his life. And that was actually something to build on.
21: They burned their divorce papers and rebuilt their relationship with Christ as the foundation, thankful for the miracle of a restored life and marriage.
20: She fought for me when I was at my worst, you know, at my most unredeemable. Through her faith, through her persistence, through her trust in God, she got to see the miracle that she believed that he was capable of.
22: I would do it all again because going through that, I wouldn't know Jesus the way that I know him had I not gone through the hard things. So it was absolutely worth it. I'm very thankful.
18: You know, sometimes we look at a situation in our life and think, this is too far gone. It's too broken. There's no way that this can be fixed. Maybe it's a relationship like with Jason and Tatum, or a struggle in our heart, or a season that feels completely out of control. But the beautiful truth of the gospel is that God specializes in restoring what looks impossible. What feels broken to us is never beyond the reach of God. He can soften hearts, rebuild relationships, and bring hope into places that once felt completely empty. We may not always see the solution right away, but God is always working, even in the middle of the mess. And that's why a relationship with Jesus is the answer to whatever life throws at us. Jesus doesn't promise a life without storms, but he promises that we will never face them alone. When we walk closely with him, we have peace in the chaos, hope in uncertainty, and strength when we feel like giving up. One of the most powerful things we can do in those moments is to simply be honest with God. Tell him exactly how we feel. He wants to hear our heart. Tell him our fears, our doubts, our frustrations. And that honesty is a sign of trust and faith that tells God that we know he's got it, and when we surrender our lives to him. We're bringing our real heart to the one who already knows it completely. The Bible reminds us in Psalm 139, 1-2, says, O Lord, you have examined my heart and know everything about me. You know when I sit down or stand up. You know my thoughts, even when I'm far away. God knows us better than we know ourselves, and yet he still invites us to come to him in spite of our thoughts. So whatever you're facing today, remember this, nothing is too broken for God to restore. When we bring our lives honestly before him and walk closely with Jesus, he begins to transform even the hardest situations. And often he starts by transforming our hearts. I encourage you to call our prayer line at 855-759-0700. Someone is always waiting to pray with you. And you will also receive a pamphlet entitled Love and Marriage. Well, coming up, Joseph and Essence believed their faith could carry them through anything until their daughter arrived. What followed would test their hearts and reveal an unforgettable miracle.
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1: Liliana and Shane Stewart had been dating a year when they married in 2014. Theirs was a long-distance relationship. Shane, a divorced father of two teenagers, was an Alaska-based commercial pilot. Liliana was an independent single woman living in Dallas.
2: We decided that the best idea was going to be for me to move to Anchorage. And I was happy to do it. I could tell you that I really felt that God was in on this totally.
1: Before long, she started to notice a pattern.
2: I remember it was very early in our marriage, and I realized that his drinking was a lot more than a normal social drinker.
6: I wasn't an everyday drinker. I guess you'd say more of a binge drinker. I knew something in the back of my head that this was not right, but my, I guess, ego, pride, you know, said that, you know, there's nothing wrong with it.
1: Shane's drinking began in high school.
6: I had a lot of resentment toward my parents from childhood. That anger just kind of progressed too, and then the alcohol was somewhat of the way I managed it.
1: At first, Liliana overlooked his drinking, as long as he controlled it at work, as it could cost him his pilot's license. However, over the next 2 years, it got worse. She remembers one time when she was 8 months pregnant with their daughter, Shane got so drunk he passed out.
2: He was passed out on his lawn chair, and he was asleep for more than 3 hours. So my mind goes into, like, worst case scenario. What if I go into labor and my husband can't drive me to a hospital? So I really started realizing that there was something that wasn't right with his drinking.
1: Even then, Shane continued to justify his habit.
6: I was making it to work. All the bills were paid. I thought, you know, it was okay if I just came home and I'm in my own house and there's nothing wrong with, you know, having a few drinks. Everything's taken care of.
1: With each passing year, Liliana's anger and resentment towards her husband grew. Then in 2017, after 3 years of marriage, the couple realized they barely knew each other.
6: Pretty much like roommates, like we were kind of both had our separate little lives, even though we were residing in the same house.
2: I felt very alone and isolated. He was physically present, but he wasn't really there for us.
1: It was then Shane began to realize he might have a problem.
6: I realized that I couldn't taper off like I used to. The alcohol had really taken control at that point.
2: It crossed my mind that I could start over with my daughter and take her and remove her from the environment.
1: Despite her disappointment and frustration, Liliana decided not to pursue a divorce. Instead, she started going back to church, something she hadn't done for years.
2: I believed in God. I knew God. I knew Jesus was my savior, but I did not have a relationship with God. It really became a place, a hub for me to be able to have relationships, authentic connections with people that were real. I didn't have to pretend that I didn't have problems at home.
1: As she revived her relationship with God, Liliana prayed daily for her husband, but little changed. In fact, Shane was now drinking every day.
2: He called me one day and I was at work. He says, I'm leaving you. He's like, you and the kids are better off without me.
6: I was disappointed in myself. I guess I really felt that I was weak because I couldn't control it. I mean, it was something in my life that I truly couldn't control.
1: So Shane packed up his truck and drove out to a remote part of Anchorage. He says as he drove, God began showing him where his choices and addiction could lead.
6: I'd see the person that had pretty much lost everything. I mean, they were, you know, at a bus stop or, you know, in front of a storefront, and they had obvious addiction issues, and they were passed out, dirty, tattered clothes. And I felt very strongly that it wasn't too much distance between me driving in my car down the street and that person. And I just really felt the strong presence of God that says, you can't do this. You got to go back.
1: He did go back, but continued to drink. Liliana continued to pray. Finally, after 6 years of addiction and marriage, Shane had a breakthrough.
6: One day I did definitely just came to the realization that I've become a slave to a cup of liquid. Leanne and I had talked a little bit, and I definitely prayed over it, and then Christ revealed to me the answer to this.
1: The answer was enrolling in the Celebrate Recovery program at Liliana's church, Faith Christian Community. Soon after, Shane also began attending church with Liliana and their daughter. Through prayer and the program, Shane says his desire for alcohol completely diminished. He also made a commitment to follow Christ as his Lord and Savior.
6: It wasn't any one profound moment. I knew, you know, that the Lord was talking to me that I had to do something about this. I was getting more involved with having a relationship with Christ, reading scriptures a lot more.
1: Shane has been sober ever since, and he's still a pilot, cherishing his time with their blended family. Liliana is now a campus pastor at their church. They're both grateful how, through prayer and faith, God delivered Shane from his addiction and gave them a marriage filled with love and respect.
6: You have to have faith, definitely have faith. Just keep at it, because it may not happen right away. It may take time and it may not be easy. It will work though.
2: My prayer was for God to take away the alcohol addiction in my husband. And he gave me a brand new man. And then I let God be God. I let him do the work. And when he does the work, this is more beautiful than what I could ever imagine.
19: Why does it often take a crisis to bring us to the place where we realize we can't handle life on our own? When Joseph and Essence faced the possible loss of their baby, the fear, the pressure nearly broke their marriage and their faith. And in that moment of desperation, Joseph prayed, "Lord, I need you." And I don't know your story or your situation, but maybe you are in a crisis right now and you don't know what to do. The good news is that God gives us an answer. We can cry out to him. In Psalm 50, verse 15, it says, "Call on me in the day of trouble, and I will deliver you." That's a promise. And so maybe you're going through something right now. I want you to stop whatever you're doing and maybe just lean in for just a moment and let's cry out to God together for the situation you find yourself in right now. God, I know there are many things that have happened to get me to this place, and I'm so sorry that often I wait until it's desperate to cry out to you, to call out to you. But in this moment, I need you. I'm going to take you up on your promise. You say, if I call out to you, you will answer and deliver me. And so, God, you know exactly where I am. I'm asking you to help me. In Jesus' name, amen. If you prayed that prayer, I want to encourage you that we have someone on a prayer line. We're there for you 24/7. You can call 855-759-0700. They would love to pray with you. And we also have this great resource entitled A New Day, How to Walk in the Way God Has for You. Well, coming up, conflict is something every relationship encounters, but it doesn't have to be the end. Up next, we'll learn how the hardest moments can actually lead to the most powerful reconciliations.
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19: On tomorrow's 700 Club Canada, Jose finds freedom in prison, and Nicole is renewed after receiving help from Team Challenge.
7: A very common question I hear from couples is, my spouse and I keep arguing about the same things over and over again. So how do we break this impasse? I want to share with you some principles that work, but I also want you to keep in mind that your focus should be on your part of the conflict, because you only have control over your part. And by the way, the principles I share with you today, they're also relevant for your other relationships, whether with your kids, other family members, or your friends. So first of all, many times our arguments revolve around the fact that we just have different temperaments from our spouses and we see things differently. We also come from very different family backgrounds. Through our experiences growing up, we learn how to deal with conflict, how to handle our emotions, how to show love, and so on. So it's important that you understand and accept, and even see the positives in your differences based on your gender, your temperament, family background, and also lifestyle preferences. Unfortunately, all too often, couples actually interpret these differences as attacks, or even as moral issues or issues of inadequacy. These differences can boil down to, if you really loved me and understood me, you wouldn't do it that way. That is setting up your spouse for failure big time, and it's also setting you up for ongoing unhappiness with your spouse. Now, another key contribution to recurring conflicts in a relationship is the way we tend to confuse our motivations with our actions. Now, my motivations for what I say or do to my spouse may be good, but my behavior may end up to be hurtful to him. So when he confronts me, I can be bewildered since I'm looking at the conflict from my point of view of my motivation, which is good because I really want to help him. But he's looking at it from the point of view of my behavior, which he didn't like. So no matter how good my intentions are, hurtful words and behavior are hurtful. Now, let me share with you another reason why couples get caught into this conflict dance. Do you know that the majority of conflicts with spouses have very little to do with the actual content of their argument? It actually has more to do with the underlying emotions and hurt, what I call the dance. Now, I do or say something that triggers an emotional reaction in my spouse, which in turn causes him to say or do something that triggers a reaction in me, which causes me to do or say something, and on and on. So here's a common dance for a lot of couples. The husband's busy at work, and so he's become more distant than usual. The wife's being a little neglected, which triggers her feelings of abandonment. So she approaches him, and she uses her words to tell him how she feels in an attempt to try to gain closeness with him. He interprets her words as criticism, which triggers his feelings of insecurity and a fear of failure. He then responds by further withdrawing from her, which triggers her feelings of abandonment even more, which causes her to be anxious, so she ups the ante because obviously he doesn't understand how she hurt him, how hurt she is. And she begins to shower him with a flurry of more words that have escalated emotional tension, which causes him to shut down even more, which causes her to pursue him even more until he finally explodes. Does that sound familiar to anyone? Now, the interesting thing about relationships is that we interpret what happens and how others respond to us by our early childhood experiences and the conclusions we made based on those experiences. So, for example, if we've experienced emotional abandonment or rejection repeatedly as a child, we're going to interpret our spouse's actions and words through that filter, and we're going to respond accordingly. It's very common when we encounter difficulties in a relationship to get angry and to blame their failure to love us as we need to be loved. It's true, they likely played a role in our relationship dysfunction, but more importantly, our difficulties are often shaped by our responses based on our own internal triggers. Now, the good news about this is that we have control over this and we can make healthy changes, whereas we can't make others love us more or better. So it's important to understand the underlying hurt and pain that's underneath our protective anger. The next time you're caught in the same old cycle of argument with your spouse, stop and think about what your underlying feelings of hurt are. Think about what his or her underlying feelings of hurt might be, and then begin to dialogue at that honest level. I'm Dr. Mary.
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19: You know, Shauna, today I was reminded that we often find ourselves in crisis. And I think, I don't know what you're like, but when I get in crisis, I tend to get overwhelmed, yes. Panic, shut down.
18: Shut down, that's me.
19: And what I learned today is actually I need to lean in.
18: Yeah.
19: Because there's a God who can actually redeem and restore. Sometimes I wish I didn't let it get to the crisis
18: right.
19: stage, but when it does, there is a God who delivers. And
18: yes.
19: So I was really, that was so powerful for me today.
18: Yes, absolutely. And you know, God forgives us. His heart for forgiveness is so beautiful. And when I think about, you know, Tatum and how she forgave her husband for the infidelity,
19: yeah.
18: Only God can do that.
19: Yeah, it's true.
18: It's not from our human efforts that we can forgive someone who has hurt us so deeply, mm. But when God forgives us, so we need to forgive those who have hurt us.
19: It's so good. And so if you're watching today, just be reminded that there's no crisis greater than the God who can restore and redeem. And so whatever you're going through, he is there for you right now.
18: Amen, amen. And we have some prayer requests as well. Thank you so much for writing in. We have Faye who asked, pray for me and my family. We are going through difficulties and it feels like we are under attack. So let's lift up Faye and her family. Heavenly Father, Lord, you know the situation, Lord God, and you are the God of the turnaround, Lord. And I pray whatever the attack they are under right now, that they will lean into you and to your word, Lord. And your word says that no weapon formed against us shall prosper in the mighty name of Jesus. We thank you, Lord. In Jesus' name, amen.
19: Amen. And Melissa said, please pray for God's protection over our marriage and finances. Mm-hmm. And so, God, I do pray for Melissa and all those watching, for all of our marriages, that we would honor you, learn to forgive, learn to reconcile and restore and love in your way, in Jesus' mighty name. Amen. Mm-hmm. Our power verse today is Ephesians 1:7, where it says, in him we have redemption through his blood, the forgiveness of sins in accordance with the riches of God's grace. So go knowing today, it's not too late, it's not desperate, God is there for you. Thanks for watching.
9: To contact us, visit 700club.ca.
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10: Well, welcome to Miracle Living Today. I'm Gordon Robertson.
11: Hey, everyone, and I'm Ashley Key. Well, Fred Kohlberg is a retired Navy SEAL special ops medic. He's traveled to the most dangerous parts of the world.
10: So in his wildest dreams, Fred never imagined that he would almost die in his own backyard.
12: Finished working out and had a big wood pile that needed to get burnt down. Used some accelerant, which was gasoline, which was a huge mistake. When I lit it, a gust of wind came up at that opportune time and I mean, it happened instantaneously. The whole flame just enveloped my whole body.
13: Training and instinct told Fred Kohlberg to drop and roll. His clothes didn't catch fire, but the retired Navy SEAL medic knew it was bad.
12: And I saw my skin hanging from both my arms and my legs. The only thing that was on my mind at that moment was, I got to get to the hospital.
13: Fred stumbled to his house and called his wife, Julie, who was at their farm 10 minutes away.
14: When I got up to the house, I was looking around. I was ready to drive out to the field to where the big fire was burning, and then he walked out of the house. And I was like, whoa, okay. He's really burnt.
13: They wrapped his burns before starting out for the hospital in nearby Petersburg, Virginia.
12: The pain was so excruciating. It was focused on getting to the hospital safely and getting into the emergency room for the docs to start working.
13: Not equipped to treat burns of that severity, doctors gave orders to have Fred airlifted to the Virginia Commonwealth University Burn Center in Richmond. After watching her husband loaded into the helicopter, Julie started to pray.
14: I was mainly just praying that he would be okay.
13: At VCU, Fred, who was still conscious, was taken to the ICU in critical condition, with second and third degree burns on 22% of his body.
12: Assessing the extent of my burns and more IV lines in, getting a camera down my throat to make sure I had no inhalation injury.
14: It was kind of a shock to see how extensive the burns were.
13: Doctor's main concern was loss of circulation at the burn sites, especially in his right arm. Lack of blood flow could cause kidney failure, which could lead to death.
14: I was just afraid he was going to die. I knew God was there, but I was just praying the whole time he'd be okay.
13: Amazingly, Fred's lungs and airway were unharmed by the fireball. And after 48 hours in the ICU, circulation in his body had much improved.
14: The first few days, the wounds looked really good. And it was looking so good that they were telling me that he would probably be going home and like the end of the week.
13: Fred's return home, however, would be delayed. The burned tissue on his arms and legs became infected. Medical staff had to scrub and treat the underlying skin constantly.
12: Didn't matter how much they scrubbed. They couldn't scrub hard enough. They couldn't get deep enough. It just kept getting, you know, worse and worse and worse.
13: The infection was so deep that doctors decided to cut out the infected tissue. Friends from church joined Julie in prayer.
14: I actually came up and prayed with him before going into surgery as well.
12: The support, it's really hard to put into words. So awesome. And it's so uplifting.
13: Doctors had to operate twice to remove all the infection. Once completed, they immediately started the long, painful process of skin grafting. Fred was simply grateful to be alive.
12: It was really hard for me to accept that I almost died until I actually realized how close I was. I could have died right in my backyard, and Julie wouldn't have known, you know, probably for hours. And that's the whole reason for this right here, is to let everybody know that God answers prayers and he wants to heal.
13: By all reports, Fred's body healed more quickly than expected. A week and a half after his last skin graft, he was cleared to return home.
12: They said it could be 2 to 3 months in the hospital. And we found out that following week that they were going to discharge me.
13: After a month of physical therapy, Fred was released to go back to work at his premier medical trauma and tactical training company.
12: And here we're thinking that, okay, I'm going to be out of work for 6 months to a year. What are we going to do? There's another miracle that God performed.
13: When he's not at work, Fred spends a lot of time with Julie working on their farm. While his wounds have healed, the scars are a reminder of God's faithfulness and the prayers that brought them through.
14: Prayer can be so powerful because it can give you such a peace, you know, when you need it, strength when you need it, to help you through situations when you need it.
12: John 14, whatever you ask in my name, that I will do, that the Father may be glorified in the Son. If you ask anything in my name, I will do it.
11: Powerful scripture to end on.
10: And a key to miracles. Our show is Miracle Living Today. You can have miracles today if you learn just that basic, if you pray in his name. Mm-hmm. Now, it's not some magical incantation. And you don't just say, well, in Jesus' name. What it means is when you're in his name, you have taken on his identity.
11: Wow.
10: Isn't that, that's the key to it.
11: Yeah.
10: When you name a child, you're calling forth an identity. Names in the Bible had very specific meanings. Jesus means salvation of God.
11: Mm.
10: So when you say, okay, I want to be in his name. If my words abide in you and you abide in my word, that's another key. So that word, salvation of God, may the salvation of God so overwhelm me, so be in me, that it has become my identity.
11: Right.
10: And then when I pray in his name, mm-hmm. I have the same power, because his words in your mouth have the same power that they do in his.
11: And it's not our own righteousness. It is the righteousness of Christ that we are able to go boldly to the throne room and of grace and make our requests known.
10: Yeah. It's not something you pray down or you do enough good works, yeah. you memorize enough Greek words or anything like that. It has to do with who do you think you are in the kingdom mm-hmm. of God? If you think the salvation of God is in you, well, then you have all the authority you need.
11: Amen.
10: Well, we have a magazine that's called Miracle Living Today. It has stories of people who've seen God answer their prayers. To get your free copy, call us, 1-800-700-7000, or you can visit miraclelivingtoday.com. We want to encourage you in your faith, and what God did for others, he will do for you.
11: Yes, and amen. Well, a shot in her left eye every 2 months for the rest of her life. That's what Sandy was facing when she was diagnosed with wet macular degeneration. She dreaded the treatment, yet without the shots, Sandy could go blind.
0: Look at the pretty bird, flowers, and all the joys there in photography. It's a moment captured in time. The flower that I had opening, that will never happen again. The picture that you take will never be the same again. It's a memory in time.
13: Sandy Angel has long enjoyed capturing the beauty of God's creation around her hometown of Sydney, Montana. In May 2019, her eye doctor gave her news that could very well take that all away.
0: Said, yep, you have wet macula, so we're just going to start the medication right now. I didn't really understand what could happen to me. I didn't connect a wet macula with going blind.
13: Wet macular degeneration is a disorder that occurs when abnormal blood vessels leak into the retina and interfere with vision. While incurable, it is treatable. The treatments, however, would be lifelong and painful.
0: I said, are you talking about a shot? He said, I am. I said, no, not a shot. He said, yes, a shot. In my eye? Yes, in your eye. I just panicked. It's not normal to have a needle coming into your eye.
13: Sandy's doctor told her she would need shots in her left eye every 2 months. A friend had to drive her the 45 minutes to and from each appointment.
0: The stress level was high, and I wasn't very nice. You have somebody coming at you with a needle, it's like, but he would say, look, pick a spot on the ceiling and don't move. But it still hurt.
13: Even with pain medication, Sandy says the pain from the shot was terrible and lasted until the next day.
0: It was the nights that were bad. I mean, sometimes I'd be up all night long with tears just running from my eyes from the pain. It was going to be a lifetime thing. because nobody gets off the needle. I didn't ask God for healing. I didn't pray for it. I thought it was just the eyes are getting old.
13: For 3 years, Sandy continued with her treatments and with her daily routine of watching the 700 Club.
0: The testimonies and the prayers and the words of knowledge and all these things that are being answered, all of it. I love all the 700 Club.
13: Then on April 27th, 2022, she heard Ashley say,
1: "Yeah, I just believe the Lord is healing eyesight right now. The left eye, I just believe God is healing that for you right now in Jesus' name. Just claim this for yourself. Receive it. The healing from your Heavenly Father who sees you, who loves you, who heals you right now."
0: And I said, "That's for me." And I just knew it was for me. I knew it in my heart. I jumped up, "That's for me." I felt important all of a sudden. I felt like I was seen, but I know I always was seen.
13: A few days later, Sandy was scheduled for another painful shot. This time, she was ready.
0: My heart was just smiling because I knew what he was going to say. And when he walked in, he said, "Are you ready for some good news?" And I said, "Yeah." He said, "Not only are you reading your eye chart better, but you no longer have wet macula. You don't need the shots anymore. Nobody gets off the shots. This is a miracle."
13: Sandy hasn't had to have a shot since and continues to get good reports from her eye doctor.
0: I'm thanking God. I feel so blessed because he knew what was going to happen in the long run. He knew I could have gone blind and I would miss everything that's out here. Everything that I love. And that made me feel pretty special. He was taking care of me, you know? I mean, if he can count every hair on your head and on a little sparrow, you know, think about that. Even the tiniest little thing that you think is little, God is watching and taking care of you.
2: Such an awesome testimony. It puts a smile on my face because Sandy is important to God. I don't know Sandy, but God knows her. He knew exactly what she was going through. I didn't know who God was healing in that moment, but he did, because he thinks you are important. He thinks Sandy is important. He loves you. He loves Sandy. For God so loved the world, he sent his only son, Jesus, to die on the cross for the forgiveness of our sins. But not only did Jesus die on the cross for the forgiveness of our sins, he died on the cross so that we would be healed of any infirmity. You find it in the Psalms. David prophesied of this well before the birth of Christ because he had that revelation. Our Savior, Yeshua, is our salvation, but he also makes us whole. He wants to heal us. God is the same yesterday, today, and forever. What he did, what Jesus did, what Jesus healed, who Jesus healed, the things, the ailments, the demons, what he did in the Old Testament and the New Testament, he's still doing today. And we just have the honor and the privilege to still just stand firm on that and believe that with every fiber of our being. Believe that today. God wants you to get ready for some good news. Sandy went into her doctor's office. And the doctor asked her, "Are you ready for good news?" And she said, "Yes, I am," because she already had that expectant hope that God had healed her, because God loves her and he sees her, and God loves you and he sees you. Gordon.
10: Amen. Are you ready for some good news? Let's have some good news for you, because that's what we're empowered to do. This is what Jesus told his disciples to do. Proclaim the good news and announce to people the kingdom of heaven has drawn nigh unto you. Now, it's a

0: the salvation. Let's talk about healer. He's your healer. Mm-hmm. I am the Lord who heals your disease. I am your deliverer. I am your righteousness. I'm your banner. I am your all in all. Just take that I am the I am and say, what's my need? God's name is here. His will is to deliver, to heal, to save. All of that is His will. So whatever your need is, let's come to Him believing.
1: Yeah.
0: Now, belief can be an act as well as a noun. So, okay, let's believe. And in an act of belief, lay your hand on that area of the body that needs healing. You just saw Sandy. She was laying her hands on her eye. And she was watching a TV show, and here Ashley starts talking about God wants to heal eyes, and she says, that's me, I want that, and, you know, God pays attention to me. Mm. Isn't that wonderful?
1: Yeah.
0: He wants to heal you. It's His will to do that. So I announce to you, God's will is coming to you. Let's claim that. Let's believe that. Let's proclaim that. And He will do all the rest. Mm-hmm. Let's pray. Lord God Almighty, we come to You and we come to You believing in Your awesome power, the greatness of Your power towards us who believe. So, Lord, I ask now that if there's any doubt, if there's any question, that Your presence would so invade us that all doubts would just evaporate and blow away. And they would be replaced with the truth of Your presence. For You are the way, the truth, and the life. Bring Your truth to our innermost being, that we may believe today for miracles. So we believe in our hearts, and now we confess with our mouths, I am healed in Jesus' name. From the top of my head to the soles of my feet, I am completely cleansed of all disease, all infirmity, anything that is not of the will of God. I lay my hand on that area that needs healing. I proclaim out loud, be healed now in Jesus' name. By the power of the risen Savior, by the stripes of Jesus Christ, I am healed. I receive it now in His name. Mm. Ashley, God's given you something.
1: Yeah, I believe somebody's watching and you're almost like you're putting your hand kind of sort of on your right arm, on your forearm between your elbow and your hand. And you're almost like doing it reluctantly, like, I guess I'll just try it. But I just believe God sees you and He is healing you right now of that patch of psoriasis that's so severe. You're so embarrassed by it. You never wear short sleeves. I just believe God is healing you of that skin condition. There's other spots all around your body, but that specific one is really bad. God is healing that for you. In the name of Jesus, just receive it right now. Thank You, Father.
0: There's someone, you're laying your left hand over your right wrist. Your right wrist is fractured and injured from a fall where you braced yourself. God is healing that wrist and all of the bones and all of the joints. What you couldn't do before, do it now. See that movement be restored. Do it now and receive complete healing. No more numbness, no more pain. In the name of Jesus, be healed.
1: Yeah, I just feel like the Lord put Jeremiah 29:11 on my heart. For I know the plans I have for you, says the Lord, plan to prosper you, not to harm you, to give you a hope and a future. Whatever situation that you are going through, that you're just discouraged and it's really making you doubt and fear, even doubt the goodness of God. He sees you. He is with you. He will never leave you or forsake you. He is sovereign over your life and over this circumstance. You can trust Him.
0: There's someone, you've had severe burns, and you saw the testimony, and you're saying, could that be for me? Could my skin be healed? 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
3: My head was just killing me. I've never experienced it to that magnitude. Like, I'm going to have to go to the ER.
4: The doctor who was on call, he said, it looks like a brain bleed. We began to plead the blood of Jesus. The Holy Spirit spoke to me and he said, the bleeding has stopped. We were just all rejoicing when we heard she's going to be fine.
3: I'm grateful every single day because if God brought me through that, God can bring you through anything. I believe in prayer, the power of prayer.
1: Mobilize, activate, deploy. Jean Bailey is calling on Christians to rise up. He says our world is at a flashpoint, and believers need to take their place in God's army in this critical hour.
5: Since Flashpoint's start on the Victory Channel in 2020, Jean Bailey has been the host and executive producer of the program. Jean discusses current events and important issues with a wide variety of guests, politicians, and other newsmakers. Believing we're in the Third Great Awakening, Jean says it's time for believers to transform the world around us.
1: All right. Well, joining us right now on Miracle Living Today is Flashpoint host Jean Bailey. Jean, thank you so much for being with us today.
6: Thank you.
1: Of course. Well, okay, your book is called Flashpoint of Revival. You are talking about just the chaos that's going on in our nation. Obviously, there's a lot of things happening in our nation, but also just around the world. But you believe that we're seeing the next great awakening. Can you just talk about that?
6: Absolutely. Well, let's go back to the mid-60s, even 1968. Mm-hmm. The beginning of 1968, their colleges had a dress code requirement and a hair length requirement. Everybody wore ties. And by the end of 1968, there were campuses burning and things were a wreck. And but what did we see? Well, we saw it in the Jesus Revolution movie that recently came out, the revisiting of a great outpouring. The truth is, if you go back in time, Ashley, whenever there was a major disruption in culture, there was a major move of God. Mm. Think of this. The Welsh Revival was going on in a time where corruption was at an all-time high. They were in the middle of an election season, and the economy was bad. Is any of this sounding familiar yet? You know, and look what happened. Yeah. You know, there was a massive outpouring, and we all are living today with the results from the Welsh Revival.
1: Yeah.
6: But in light of all of that, what happened is that God poured out and said, this is people, and I don't know if it's because people turn their hearts back to God and go, hey, God, we need you now more than ever. Mm. That's definitely part of it.
1: Yeah, well, you talk about past American Great Awakenings, and there's somebody that you specifically talk about, George Whitefield.
6: Whitefield. Uh-huh.
1: Okay, so talk about him and when what he did, because he was called a supernatural storyteller.
6: He was a supernatural storyteller, but the thing that I like so much about George Whitefield was he was your last choice. Mm-hmm. Born in a bar, raised in poverty, and was known for his foul mouth and filthy language. And this is who God chooses, you know, like, really? That's who you're going to use? And this is who George Whitefield came and was a storyteller and burst onto the scene and people got saved. I mean, it's really, you want to talk about the father of the American Revolution? It's George Whitefield.
1: Well, how did he shape our nation? What did he do?
6: Well, because he pointed people back to God. That pointed people back to an understanding of who our nation is, why are we here, and when he did that, you know, it directly affected people, you know, like Peter Muhlenberg and his brother. This is what America's turning back to God led to, this, of course, the American Revolution. When people understand Ashley, who they are in Christ. They understand who they are and how God's blessed America. Mm-hmm. They stand up, and when that happens, you can't help but change the culture.
1: Well, you mentioned Peter Muhlenberg, and he was a Virginian, which,
6: yes,
1: we are in Virginia.
6: Hey.
1: We're here for your conference as well.
6: Yeah.
1: Talk about him. I mean, what did he do for the
6: well,
1: nation?
6: Well, he's most well known because of the Black Robe Regiment.
1: Okay.
6: You know, when he came out and said, there's a time to rest and a time to die, and, you know, we time to rise up. And he pulls off his priestly, you know, garments, and he's got a soldier's uniform on it. And he leads. That day, 300 men joined with him.
1: Wow.
6: And left. Now, what's interesting about that story was his brother, John Frederick, had a church in another state, and he just wasn't really that motivated. He goes, you know, Peter, you go do what you're doing. I'm going to go preach the word because I'm a pastor. And he did that until the British burned his church down. Suddenly, at that point, he got involved. And unfortunately, that's what. But look, this is the guy that was our first Secretary of State. It was a massive, massive change in his life because of what happened. Unfortunately, we don't want to wait till our houses get burned,
1: right,
6: and our churches get burned to,
1: yeah,
6: rise up. But that's what happened when people, good people. Now, their father, this is a little history.
1: Mm-hmm.
6: Their father was Muhlenberg was the entrance to the Lutheran denomination in America.
1: Wow, that is
6: so
1: incredible.
6: It's like this weird connection, you know.
1: Yeah.
6: But it was it's an amazing story, but calling people to stand up. And that's
1: yeah,
6: who we are.
1: Yeah.
6: That's who Americans really are.
1: Mm-hmm, mm-hmm. And you talk about heroes arising to,
6: right,
1: the occasion and to the challenge. How can we do that as Christians who may be in ministry, maybe doctors, teachers, stay-at-home moms, stay-at-home dads? I mean,
6: right,
1: how can we do that?
6: Well, it's very simple. Be who you're supposed to be.
1: Mm.
6: Ashley, be Ashley. Mm. Do what you do and be continue to be who you are. If you're a teacher, teach from the God-given rights of believers. Don't shy away from your faith. When you shy away from your faith, what you're doing is you're saying all those people that died for their faith for America didn't count.
1: Mm.
6: And you're not doing that. We have to rise up and be. Preachers need to preach. Evangelists need to evangelize. Business leaders need to. We all have our role to play. And when we play our role in this great scheme of life here that we're involved in,
1: mm-hmm,
6: we're going to see God move.
1: Yeah.
6: And that's our job.
1: Yeah, absolutely. The last thing I want to ask you really quickly, what are the characteristics of the awakened church? We got about like 1 minute.
6: Okay, well, first off, there's signs and wonders. I mean, this show, Miracle Healing, I mean, there will be signs and wonders. Signs and wonders, and you will see a great cultural change. I look back at the Welsh Revival. They disbanded the police force. They stopped the elections because nobody was interested. It will affect. The purpose of revival is reformation.
1: Mm. Amen and amen. Well, Gene, thank you so much for being with us today.
6: Thank you so much
1: for the book. Definitely get the book, guys. You can find out more about all of what he was talking about in the book, Flashpoint of Revival. It's available nationwide. And we want to leave you guys with this word from Psalm 46:10. Be still and know that I am God. I will be exalted among the nations. I will be exalted in the earth. God bless you guys. We love you. Have an awesome day. And thank you again, Gene, for everything.
6: Thanks.
1: You.

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7: I love the roar of the ocean and the sounds of the seabirds. 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And that was a mistake that I corrected when I called Audion. For only $98, I can now hear the sounds of the ocean again. 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
10: I just want to live my life again the way it was before hearing loss.
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10: 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This might sound crazy, but since I've been using them, I don't feel as tired. I know how that might sound, but it's true. I would love hearing my wife say she loves me again.
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7: So let's get right to it. The number one reason most people love their Audion hearing aids is the sound. They're absolutely incredible because it sounds the way you should be hearing, the way you used to hear, crystal clear. You'll never miss a word again. 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No more, you're speaking too softly.
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10: I just want to live my life again the way it was before hearing loss.
8: My doctor told me that hearing loss can lead to dementia, so that night, I called to order my Audion hearing aids. 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I know how that might sound, but it's true.
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11: Yeah.
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7: So let's get right to it. The number one reason most people love their Audion hearing aids is the sound. They're absolutely incredible because it sounds the way you should be hearing, the way you used to hear, crystal clear. You'll never miss a word again. No more. Could you say that again? No more. Turn up the TV. No more. You're speaking too softly.
20: For me, going out to eat was really tough. 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
16: The things I hear. 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
10: I paid less than $100. 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
10: I just want to live my life again the way it was before hearing loss.
8: My doctor told me that hearing loss can lead to dementia, so that night, I called to order my Audion hearing aids. 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I know how that might sound, but it's true.
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2: Yeah.
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2: Yeah.
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7: So let's get right to it. The number one reason most people love their Audion hearing aids is the sound. They're absolutely incredible because it sounds the way you should be hearing, the way you used to hear, crystal clear. You'll never miss a word again. No more. Could you say that again? No more, turn up the TV. No more, you're speaking too softly.
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18: I paid less than $100. When I got them, I thought, all this technology for only $100?
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33: Hello, I'm Brian Allen. Welcome to our show. Let me ask all of you watching at home a question. How many of you honestly get enough physical activity on a daily basis? Now, how many of you spend way too many hours a day sitting inactively? My guess is many of you do. Whether it's because you feel discomfort while walking, maybe you lack mobility because of poor balance, stiff joints, and weak legs. Or perhaps we've fallen into the bad habit of leading a sedentary lifestyle. Or because of your job, you probably sit inactively way too many hours a day. Let's face it, we all do. Leading a sedentary, inactive lifestyle is terrible for your health, and standing in place for hours can be just as bad. It's time to add some extra steps to your day. Introducing Ellipse by Legsercise, the automatic seated exerciser that strengthens your legs, increases your mobility, and boosts your circulation without physical strain or impact. Stay tuned and you'll see and hear how easy it is to exercise with Ellipse while watching TV, talking on the phone, or while you work.
25: I had both knee surgery and hip surgery in the last 4 years. While at rehab, my therapist recommended Ellipse as a way to get some extra movement at home and supplement what I was doing with him. He also explained that increased circulation in my legs could assist in the healing process. I was willing to give anything a try that could help speed up my recovery. Ellipse helped so much. The ability to continue my therapy whenever I wanted in the safety and comfort of my own home. It was a blessing. Ellipse is so smooth, so easy on my joints. My legs are stronger. My joints are no longer stiff. I can walk without pain. My mobility is as good as it was 20 years ago. My therapist is so proud of me.
0: I spend 8 or 9 hours a day sitting at my desk, and I had been looking for a way to get some movement and some exercise while working for a long time. Now, the problem is most normal exercisers or peddlers, they force you to focus on the exercise, not stopping, and that just wouldn't allow me to concentrate on my work. When I saw Ellipse online and realized it provided motorized motion to keep your legs moving, I knew it was exactly what I needed. Ellipse fits perfectly under my desk, and it is so quiet that none of my coworkers even know I'm using it because it moves my legs for me and I can focus on my work. I'm getting a workout every day, and because it raises my legs, now my lower back doesn't hurt anymore, and I feel energetic when I get home.
32: My clients use it after the recovery phase, all the way through the end of therapy, and most continue using it after that. Being able to supplement their treatment at home results in less setbacks and better therapy completion rates. Because of Ellipse, they are better able to handle my sessions because they are stronger, have more range of motion, and flexibility. An 80-year-old recovering from hip or knee surgery can easily use Ellipse on speed 1, and a 30-year-old coming back from a sports injury can use it on speed 3, and both are getting exactly what they need.
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0: Hi.
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0: Before, when I used to take care of the grandkids, I was pretty active. But now that they've gotten older, I admit I sit way more than I should. I was suffering from poor circulation, and most of the days my legs were uncomfortably swollen. My doctor was always on me to be more active. My daughter bought me Ellipse. I was skeptical at first, but because it was a gift from her, I knew I had to give it a chance. Right away, I could tell that Ellipse was going to be a huge help. After my first use, I could see that my legs were not as swollen. I could feel that my usually cold legs were getting warmer, and I could feel that my circulation was improving. My legs felt great, and my doctor was really, really happy. Ellipse is so easy to use. It's so smooth. There's no strain and no impact at all.
1: My whole life, I've been working with my hands, which means I work with my back too. So I've been dealing with occasional back pain my entire life. And as I've gotten older, my knees are becoming an issue too. My knees have always been stiff. There's the lack of motion, the range of movement is diminishing, which makes it hard to get around. And when you can't move without pain, you begin to sit more and more, and that doesn't make anything better. My daughter bought me an Ellipse for Christmas. I've never seen anything like it. My joints feel better, my knees feel better, my back feels better. In fact, I even feel stronger. And when you feel stronger, you know, everything in life feels better. 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
27: It

0: motor that produces more than 5 miles worth of steps per hour. The step counter to keep track of what you've accomplished. The non-slip sport mat and the wireless remote. Operators are already taking calls, so hurry and be one of the first 300 callers. 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
1: Welcome back. 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But because Ellipse does all the work, your mind is free to enjoy and focus on your favorite seated activities. Just like taking vitamin supplements in your diet, Ellipse complements any activity you are already doing. Don't be fooled by foreign sellers with horrible customer support that sell poor quality imitations that fall apart in a few weeks, provide minimal range of motion, and harsh, jarring movements that are hard on your joints. Ellipse has a 46% larger rotational diameter than any other motorized seated leg mover in the world. This provides more exercise and greater range of motion, plus ultra smooth movement that's safe, super low impact, and makes your legs feel great. And its premium quality ensures that you'll be able to enjoy your Ellipse for many years.
2: After I retired and stopped working, I managed to stay busy for the first couple of weeks, maybe a month. But eventually I was spending my whole day sitting on the couch and leading a very sedentary lifestyle. So being inactive became part of my daily routine, and it didn't take long before I started feeling the negative effects of inactivity on my mobility. My legs felt weaker and my balance had deteriorated, and when I wanted to walk, I wasn't the same anymore. It was harder. I saw Ellipse on Facebook and hoped it could help me get back to the way I was. So I bought it. Ellipse was exactly what I needed. Now my legs feel stronger, I have less stiffness and more flexibility. I have better balance and it increased my mobility. Ellipse gave me back what I had lost and I feel great about that.
3: I love to do exercise and do so whenever I have free time. I also try to eat healthy, take vitamins and minerals to complement my diet. When I saw Ellipse on Instagram, I immediately realized I can add extra steps to my day. I could supplement my exercise routine while I'm sitting at home. Now I'm active. While doing some work at home, or it's cold, raining, or late at night. I burn extra calories. I feel my muscles working, it's relaxing, and my legs feel great.
4: 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Because of Ellipse, they are better able to handle my sessions because they are stronger, have more range of motion, and flexibility. An 80-year-old recovering from hip or knee surgery can easily use Ellipse on speed 1, and a 30-year-old coming back from a sports injury can use it on speed 3, and both are getting exactly what they need.
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4: After about 2 years of using Lexercise Pro and going for walks again, I felt like I could do more. The Pro started to feel too easy.
3: Because we participated in the original Lexercise commercial, I kept in contact with the people at Lexercise. One day, I decided to call and find out if they have anything new that was a step up from the Lexercise Pro.
4: And that's when we were introduced to Ellipse. I got one before it was even available for sale. Again, it was exactly what I needed. It feels like a workout, like I'm challenging myself. But it's still super easy on my joints with no impact whatsoever. Now I can walk longer than before. I feel stronger.
3: Even I decided to try it. At the office, I spent all day walking around, talking to my coworkers, but working from home was limiting the amount of movement I was getting daily. I was sitting so many hours a day, and my sciatica was really starting to bother me. Ellipse is perfect. I keep it under my desk all day, and it keeps my legs moving without even thinking about it. Ellipse is so quiet that when I'm doing my work, I forget I'm using it. Just having your feet on it keeps you in the right posture. I can feel the chair supporting my lower back. Now at the end of the day, my back feels great, my circulation is moving, I'm burning calories, and it makes me feel energetic.
4: It turns out that Ellipse was exactly what we both needed.
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0: Hi, I'm Mary, and welcome to Christian Faith Publishing. 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We take you from manuscript to the bookstore and online. There's a lot to do to publish a book, but your work is pretty much done once you send us your manuscript for review. If approved, let us do the work. As a Christian publisher, we review and publish all categories of books from authors just like you. It doesn't necessarily have to be Bible-based or even with a Christian theme. We're here for the author, any author, who wants to work with a moral, upstanding, and ethical company and wants to be treated as we all should be. If your book is accepted by us, you'll get the white glove treatment from day one. We understand that your labor for the written word is more than a book. It's unique, personal, and was likely written with a dutiful higher purpose to spread the word. We are looking to publish books with positive content in all genres. This is why we partner with our authors to provide them freedom and flexibility to write what they feel. Interested in learning more? Well, besides watching this, you can call the number on your screen today and we'll send you a free publishing kit that will provide you tips on what to expect and how the publishing process works. Call now!
1: Many authors often wonder what the phrase self-publishing really means. Well, not too long ago, the only way for an author to get their work published was to beg one of the large New York publishing houses to look at their work. The success rate was not great. Most publishing houses would reject your manuscript, shred it, and fail to respond to you. These large New York publishing houses held all of the cards. Without their clout and connections, an author could never get their book into bookstores. Luckily, Amazon and Apple, as well as new technology called print on demand, leveled that playing field and took away the iron-fisted grip the New York publishing houses held on the industry. Unlike the old days, now any author who has written a book can decide for themselves whether to publish that book or not. No more begging and pleading with publishing houses that would treat you rudely. Through our distribution partnership with Amazon, Apple, and Audible, Christian Faith Publishing can publish physical copies, ebooks, or audiobooks for our authors. We compete on all the same platforms as the large New York publishing houses. Any author is free to submit their manuscript to Christian Faith Publishing. We'll give every manuscript fair attention and the review that it deserves. We may not accept your manuscript, especially if it does not align with our Christian values, but we do promise to review it and notify you regarding our decision.
0: In the next few minutes, you're going to meet authors just like you who have published their books with Christian Faith Publishing. You'll also learn about the publishing process and how we help our authors complete their publishing journey successfully. That's right, you'll get an insider's look at the path each of these authors took, why they did it, and ultimately their experience in working with us, from editing, copywriting, to cover design, illustrations, and getting their books sold. You'll learn from them how they achieved their success and tips for how you can accomplish the same thing. You don't have to believe me. Let's hear from these Christian Faith authors.
2: My inspiration for this book was when I was six, I couldn't read. So I wanted to give a six-year-old a chance to read a book that they may learn to like to read. The best thing about Christian Faith Publishing is they care about my book. I described on my portal how my cover should look. I described it how, and they did exactly how I described it. It was exactly how I described it. It was just, they're so talented. They can do anything. We're all writers, but until you're, I think once you get published, I guess, then you're an author, but we're all writers in our own way.
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0: Interesting, right? There's a lot to do, but you've done the hard work. Just listen to this author.
7: I was really happy about publishing my first book by seeing my work that I've been working on for a culmination of years finally to completion and being published. I was on a faithful journey, and Christian Faith Publishing met the core values that I was looking for. I think that they're very grounded and rooted in Christian faith. Their principles show that throughout their work. They had a good revenue share model. I felt it was fair. After publishing my book, I really felt like I had achieve the goals that I set out to do. I, by trade, am an artist, so I am a content creator. I'm a survivor, so I got my inspiration off my own story, a story of survival and tenacity, but also a story that would bring me back to my core roots. That story supports my work forever, and it's, as someone best said to me, it's like my shadow in the wind.
0: Here's something you should know. Did you know that in the most recent year for which full figures are available, over 675 million print books were sold in the U.S.? That's more than two books for every man, woman, and child in the U.S. per year. Amazing! Remember, if you're ready with a manuscript and want to discover if your book will be accepted by us to be published, the first step is to call us for a free publishing kit. Did you know that CFP handles the editing, page design and layout, cover design, distribution, promotion, and royalty management for your book? We do it all for you. But first, you have to submit your manuscript for our peer review of your book. If it's accepted, we do the rest. But what do all of these services mean to you? Take a deeper look at how we take editing, cover design, promotion, and royalties seriously at Christian Faith Publishing. Let's watch and listen to some of the details that make CFP the publisher of choice for most Christian authors across the country. First, there's the copy editing process. Take a look.
1: A good book needs a good edit, plain and simple. 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A balanced page design is just as important as the font style the designer chooses. The designer deals with a number of components of design that improve the overall appearance of the printed page. Our team of professional designers will consider the overall nature of your book's content, genre, and audience, and work with you to transform your manuscript into a high-quality finished book.
0: So you see, we don't leave you stranded if you have typos or other copy editing issues. But here's where a lot of authors need help. Cover design. Now, this is really important and interesting.
1: The old saying, don't judge a book by its cover, is nice in theory, but guess what? 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As I said, we work with you, meaning that you have 100% input and approval over cover design. Our team is here to take your vision and your input and create a visually pleasing book cover specifically for your genre and market. Our designers will work through several revisions until we receive 100% of your approval. A book is created more times than not to create an emotional experience for readers, and therefore the cover needs to create that same emotional experience visually that will delight, move, engage, and perhaps even elevate your readers. Our designers work with our editors in order to gain knowledge of the plot of your book, the tone of the writing, in order to get as much detail as possible so your cover design matches your book's content. In speaking with children's book authors, one of the most common questions is regarding illustrations. And that's great because it's one of the most important aspects of a children's book. I cannot emphasize enough how important a great illustration concept and illustrator are to a book's success. Again, at this time, you have no clue how many books you're going to sell, and neither do we. It's obviously an impossible question to answer at this stage, but what I can tell you is that your book's cover and illustrations play a critical role in the book's overall success. Just think about it. You have a mere few seconds to grab someone's attention. Illustrations and images are seen first, before text. So it is important to have high quality illustrations that convey the story and grab onlookers' attention as your book sits in a sea of competition. Custom illustrations boost your book's identity with your personality. The goal here is to be creative, be unique, be original, and put forth the best product you can. Remember, your name is on the cover. Take as much pride in what it looks like as you did writing it. The great news is that every author publishing with Christian Faith Publishing who needs illustrations will work with one of our many talented illustrators to bring their story to life. We deliver unique, one-of-a-kind custom illustrations created specifically to the author's approval. Our illustrators meet a wide variety of styles, and our process is layered and detailed in order to assure the author's satisfaction. If you decide to partner with Christian Faith Publishing, you will receive a sample illustration to be sure you're happy with the overall style and technique of the illustrator. After you have approved your sample, your illustrator will create a black and white storyboard for you to review. This will allow you to see how your text aligns to each and every illustration. Just like a manuscript, illustration development is extremely important. We want you to be sure that characters and scenes match along with the storyline. Once you have approved your storyboard, the final step is full colorization. This is the most rewarding step because these professional illustrators bring the book to life. Overall, Christian Faith Publishing walks hand in hand with you through the process. We painstakingly pay attention to every detail, leave no stone unturned in order to deliver the absolute best illustrations for you and your manuscript.
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2: I really want to thank Christian Faith Publishing Company for publishing my book, giving me this platform to tell my story of how God is working through people and for redemption. That's what the story is about, redemption. So thank you for doing that for me. After I published my book, I felt relieved that I have accomplished something. I set a goal, put it on my vision board, and I did it with God's help.
0: Perhaps the smartest decision these authors made was to contact CFP. We take all authors through the publishing process, from the infancy of editing to copywriting, securing ISBN numbers, creating illustrations, production, sales, and distribution, along with the promotion of your book. And you have 100% ownership of your book. Christian Faith helps all authors and has its own who's who of authors that have published with us too. From Veronica Campbell Brown, Olympic sprinter and winner of 8 Olympic medals and 5 world titles, along with Creflo Dollar, a world-renowned Bible teacher, best-selling author and speaker with hundreds of books, CDs, and DVDs in distribution worldwide. His award-winning television show, Changing Your World, is broadcast across 6 continents. So many others have published with CFP, including Dr. Carol Swain, who along with Steve Fiesel wrote Abduction. But all of our authors took the first step by requesting a free publishing kit. You can too. Call the number here and we'll rush one out to you. Here's an interesting publishing fact. Did you know that the global book printing market is anticipated to reach values of around $49 billion by 2024? So right now, I want to give you an inside peek into the inner workings of Christian Faith Publishing to let you have an inside look of how we publish books every day for authors just like you. Discover how hard our family of dedicated publishers, coordinators, editors, designers, layout artists, royalty experts, and more work for you when you become an author with us. Remember, our publishing coordinators will walk you through all of these steps, like we do for every author that publishes with us. Take a peek.
8: 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Upon first receiving your manuscript, our editing department will thoroughly review your work and make all necessary changes, which will then be presented to you for approval. After editing, our page designers will format your manuscript to the preferred size so that the interior of the book will be ready for print and ebook distribution. The next and perhaps most exciting step is the custom design of your cover. Based on your input, we will create an irresistible book cover to attract the attention of your target audience. Thousands of press releases will also be distributed to make the public more aware of the newly released book and to further attract media attention. These are just a few of the many intricacies we manage on behalf of our authors when bringing a new title to market. We hope you can visit us soon. May God bless you.
0: Incredible, right? 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
9: Oh, it was amazing from start to finish. It was just organized. Everything was laid out. I knew exactly what was expected of me at every point. And you knew where your book was in the publishing process at every point too. So that was awesome. And we, you know, Christian Faith Publishing gives you your own publication specialist. And I could not have had a better person. She, I don't even remember a time when I called her and she didn't pick up. It was just like a great connection from start to finish, easy process. Highly, highly recommend Christian Faith for this.
0: Did you know that religious books and Bibles are the most popular adult genre every year? That's right. You've got a built-in audience ready to read your book. 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
1: 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The current market share is about 50-50, with half of all book purchasers still preferring old-fashioned hard copy books and the other half preferring ebooks to read on their digital devices like iPads, Kindles, and Nooks. Ebook distribution and finance is actually quite simple. The hard copy version of your books is converted into an ebook for each of the various ebook platforms. The Kindle for Amazon, the iPad and iPhone for Apple, and the Nook for Barnes & Noble. 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And purchasers simply click a button to have the book delivered instantly to their device. Hard copy distribution and finance is equally as simple. The largest wholesale distributor of books in the world is a company known as Ingram. Ingram also has a specialty Christian subsidiary known as Spring Arbor. Christian Faith Publishing is a member of the Ingram and Spring Arbor network, thus we have the ability to sell our authors hard copy books through the entire network, which includes essentially all big and small bookstores throughout North America, as well as through Amazon's worldwide print distribution marketplace. So once we list one of the author's books in the Ingram and Spring Arbor catalog, that book is essentially available at any bookstore in North America and through Amazon around the world. It is up to each individual bookstore as to whether they will carry your book in stock or instead make it available for order. But one thing is for sure, your book will be available everywhere.
0: The simple truth is that you, as the author, need to be involved in selling your book. You need to go to book signings, use social media, or your friends to help. However, at Christian Faith, we will help you with promotions and press releases. Here's how.
1: There are several ways in which Christian Faith Publishing promotes and publicizes the new books of our authors to the masses. When thinking about how to get the word out about a new book, it's important to remember that new books are promoted. They're not advertised. This is an important distinction. You rarely, if ever, see an advertisement for a new book. Just think back. Have you ever seen an ad for a new book on a billboard, at the movies, or on television? No, because such media are inefficient for promoting a new book. The best way to spread the word and gain awareness about a new book is by using the same methods that famous authors do, newspapers and web articles about your book. To obtain useful press coverage, such as newspaper and web articles being written about you and your book, all industry professionals agree that press releases are the way to go. So just what is a press release and how does it work? A press release is a professionally drafted article written about you and your book by your publisher's publicity team. Here at Christian Faith Publishing, we have a large staff of in-house dedicated press release writers who specialize in writing press releases that will get picked up and published by local and national print and web media. Each press release is submitted to hundreds, if not thousands, of media outlets and contains a story about the author, the book itself, and the many outlets through which the book can be purchased. When a particular media outlet publishes one of our press releases, the goal is to drive readers of the article to purchase the book being written about. A successful press release campaign is a key element to publishing a new book. In the end, though, the success of any new book depends not just upon the efforts that we put into it as your publisher, but also the efforts that you as the author put into it. No one is a better cheerleader for your book than you. Your hard work combined with our efforts form the perfect partnership needed to give any new book a chance.
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26: 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But let's listen to real life users so you can hear for yourself.
20: Now I eat healthy. It hasn't always been that way. I always smoked for many years, and I don't get out as much as I used to. I guess that's led to me having poor circulation. I read an article about the clinical study on Legsercise Pro and the upcoming launch. The study was very convincing. You don't have to be a doctor or scientist to know that movement is better than not moving. Very easy concept.
2: I am a proud Lexercise user for more than 7 years now. When they contacted me about a new Lexercise machine and participating in the new commercial, I immediately agreed. They sent me the new machine to try for about 2 months before filming the commercial. Honestly, I was blown away. It's not like when a new phone comes out, right? And it's the same as the one you already have. With 7 years in between the original and the new Lexercise Pro, the improvements are drastic.
20: I pre-ordered Lexercise right away. Am I glad I did? My legs feel great now. The stiffness and the heaviness is gone, and so is the joint pain. I can move them around without pain at all. Think about it. I feel better naturally, but without taking anything. And the last thing I want to do is to take another pill. I'm feeling young again.
2: It's completely effortless. It's like having a physical therapist at home. The ankle and knee movement is far beyond what the original could do, and it's faster. The step counter lets me know exactly what I accomplished, and being 7 years older now, that remote control makes using the machine much more comfortable. I no longer have to bend all the way down to turn it on, off, or change speed. Lexercise is the easiest exercise you'll ever do. It literally does all the work for you.
22: People always come to me to avoid surgery or to avoid taking pharmaceutical drugs. In many cases, they want to avoid taking more drugs than what they're already taking. The key to Lexercise's effectiveness is in its concave design, which causes movement and flexion in both the knee and ankle joint. This is the perfect combination for stimulating healthy circulation. This is very similar to what happens when you walk. Ankle movement is very crucial. When the ankle flexes, it causes the calf muscle to contract and relax, contract and relax. In effect, the calf muscle, it's like a second heart, pumping stagnant blood out of your feet and legs and back up to your heart.
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18: 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The step counter to keep track of what you've accomplished. 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
26: Hello and welcome back. We all know that doctors recommend daily walks to help avoid the negative side effects of a sedentary lifestyle. 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How many of you truly believe you're doing enough? 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I know. I understand. It's hard. Even for me. 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It's physically hard. 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It's cold. 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It's raining. 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

0: So now that you know what it does, I want to tell you a little bit about how it does it, how and why it works. It's all based on the concept of passive exercise, which is basically slow but constant movement over a period of time, promoting amazing health benefits without the need for extraneous exercise. But Lakeside Pro takes passive exercise even further. Because you don't move the machine moves you. But it's not just that it moves you, it's how it moves you. The engineers at Lakeside Pro studied the muscles and joints that are active during a walk with the goal of creating flex and movement in those same joints and muscles, but from a seated position. The result is Lakeside Pro and its patented walking simulator propulsion technology. Lakeside Pro moves your feet back and forth along its concave motion track, creating constant movement and flex at both the knee and ankle joints. The perfect combination to help stimulate healthy circulation, helping stagnant blood circulate out of your legs and back up to your heart. Simply put, Lakeside Pro turns sitting, resting, and watching TV into an effective and healthy passive exercise.
1: It doesn't feel good when your grandchildren want to play, spend time with you, but you can't stand the pain. My knees hurt, my ankles hurt, and my legs were just stiff and weak. A friend told me that I should try this new machine that was helping people with the same problems I had. That new machine was Lakeside Pro.
2: I used to have restless leg syndrome. 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Lakeside Pro puts an end to that. Now I sleep like a baby.
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2: 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Lakeside Pro helps me go the extra mile. It allows me to stay active even when I'm inactive. It keeps my legs moving and lets me relax at the same time.
1: Lakeside Pro has helped me so much. 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It's really changed my quality of life.
2: The movement feels so good. It's relaxing, it's soothing. It's like my legs are getting a massage. You can feel your muscles and joints flexing in a very pleasant way. Even the sound it makes has a calming rhythm to it.
1: Now I get to enjoy my grandchildren like never before. That means the world to me. Oh God, I love you, Lakeside.
3: People always come to me to avoid surgery or to avoid taking pharmaceutical drugs. In many cases, they want to avoid taking more drugs than what they're already taking. The key to Lakeside's effectiveness is in its concave design, which causes movement and flexion in both the knee and ankle joint. This is the perfect combination for stimulating healthy circulation. This is very similar to what happens when you walk. Ankle movement is very crucial. When the ankle flexes, it causes the calf muscle to contract and relax, contract and relax. In effect, the calf muscle, it's like a second heart, pumping stagnant blood out of your feet and legs and back up to your heart.
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4: I try to call my father on a daily basis, and I always have the habit of asking him how he's feeling. 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I just wanted to do everything I can to help him.
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4: One day, I read an article about the result of a clinical study that was done with Legsercise, and I just wanted to buy one for my father.
5: Legsercise Pro was truly what I needed, and if it wasn't for her, I would have not known about it.
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5: 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The tingling feeling is gone. I use it while I read the news, listen to the radio, or while watching TV. Sometimes while just sitting and relaxing, looking outside my window. 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
4: It feels so good when you can do something to help someone you love.
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0: 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You'll get the faster motor that produces more than 2.5 kilometers worth of steps per hour, the step counter to keep track of what you've accomplished, the longer motion track for more overall leg movement, and the comfort remote control. Operators are already taking calls, so hurry and be one of the first 300 callers. 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Hurry.
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0: 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The bathroom. Thousands of seniors are injured just trying to take a bath, and many of these falls are life-altering. Hospital stays and often weeks of rehab, and sometimes they'll have to move into assisted living centers or nursing homes.
1: I don't want to move into an assisted living center.
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0: 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So a walk-in tub is a very, very inexpensive alternative.
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0: Thousands of seniors are injured just trying to take a bath, and many of these falls are life-altering. hospital stays, and often weeks of rehab. And sometimes they'll have to move into assisted living centers or nursing homes. The average cost of a nursing home is $110,000 a year and can climb to over $130,000 if you want a private room. So a walk-in tub is a very, very inexpensive alternative. 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Safety features include low thresholds, wider doors, handrails, and slip-resistant floors. 9 out of 10 seniors say they want to live in their homes as long as possible, but nearly 80% say they'll need to modify bathrooms in order to remain independent and safe.
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3: 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The most common location for falls? The bathroom. Thousands of seniors are injured just trying to take a bath, and many of these falls are life-altering. Hospital stays and often weeks of rehab, and sometimes they'll have to move into assisted living centers or nursing homes.
10: I don't want to move into an assisted living center.
13: I sure don't want to end up in a nursing home.
3: 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And the average cost of assisted living, over $50,000 a year. So a walk-in tub is a very, very inexpensive alternative. Walk-in tubs are designed to be easy to get in and out of. Safety features include low thresholds, wider doors, handrails, and slip-resistant floors. 9 out of 10 seniors say they want to live in their homes as long as possible, but nearly 80% say they'll need to modify bathrooms in order to remain independent and safe.
1: Most of us want to stay in our homes as long as possible.
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17: All right. Thank you. Thank you, everybody. Welcome. I'm Dr. Steve Salvatore, and we're coming to you from Central Park, right in the middle of New York City, where everybody is always on the move. Today, we're talking about the most unappreciated part of our body, our feet. So how many of you suffer from foot pain? Raise your hands. Almost all of you, right? Well, it's no wonder with all the punishment our feet take. 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How about hip and low back pain? 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But this changed all that. These are Superthotics, a breakthrough. Truly customizable orthotic shoe inserts that are available without a doctor's visit and at a fraction of the cost. I could not be standing here without pain if I did not have Superthotics in my shoes. But you don't have to take my word for it. We're here in New York City for a reason. We wanted to put Superthotics to the test with the most skeptical and mobile people in the world.
5: My name is Joseph Scotto. I am a social worker. I get around mainly by subways and walking, and I wear shoes for style, not comfort. I am not going to wear orthopedic shoes. They're just not fashionable. I also live in a three-flight walk-up, and I have a duplex, so more steps. My feet ache. My back is always in pain. I started using Superthotics. They feel extremely comfortable. Wearing the Superthotics have definitely alleviated all of the pain in my feet and my back. I particularly think it's great that it took something so small. It doesn't involve medication. You shouldn't settle for being in pain, and now I don't have to anymore.
18: My name is Michelle Cromer. I'm a New York City public school teacher. My classroom is on the third floor. We have what we call teacher shoes that we put on to try to be comfortable. And even my teacher shoes were feeling uncomfortable. Foot fatigue, my arch would be achy. When your feet hurt, it seems like everything hurts. When I first took the Superthotics out of the package, I was like, these are so thin. Like, what is this? So I put it in my shoe and it worked. I didn't have that tingling in my heel and my feet didn't feel tired. Some days I would put them in my teacher shoes. Some days I would put them in like boots. I put them in all my shoes, even my church shoes. I was even telling my teacher friends about it. And they were like, does this really work? I was like, yes, they really work. Superthotics are a lifesaver for my career.
19: I'm Sandy Natale. I'm a stay-at-home mom. 3 years ago, I broke my left foot. Ever since then, I have pain. I've been trying every over-the-counter product, shoe inserts and cushions, and they don't make a difference. So I tried the Superthotics. I was very skeptical because nothing had worked. When it actually worked and there was no pain, I was shocked. I thought the pain, the swelling, was something I was just going to have to live with. I took them out of my shoes and I put them in my slippers. Yeah, my fluffy slippers were more comfortable with this. Superthotics are amazing. They enable you to have a pain-free life.
17: Let's meet the two doctors who developed this pain-relieving breakthrough.
20: Dr. Bob Barbarian and Dr. Gary Briskin are founders of the University Foot and Ankle Institute in Southern California, one of the largest and most well-respected podiatric medical treatment and rehab centers in the country. But they're also foot and ankle surgeons and professors of podiatry at a prominent medical center. Now, every year, they see thousands of patients, some with very serious issues that require surgery, but most with issues that can be corrected with a doctor-prescribed orthotic.
21: If you put the foot in the ideal position, then you're going to affect it all the way up the chain. And the ankle's going to be well positioned, the knee's going to be well positioned, and the back's going to be well positioned.
17: So you guys make orthotics here in the practice, right? Tell us about that.
22: What we do is we take an impression of the foot using a plaster cast. From that impression, we'll make a positive mold. We'll actually have the orthotic fabricated on that mold so it's customized to the individual patient.
17: How expensive is something like this?
22: This can be $600 to $800. Mm-hmm. A lot of people can't afford that. Their insurance may not cover it. So this is a Superthotic.
21: The goal for us was to design a system where we could offer different levels of correction, much like we do with an orthotic. You'll see the differing levels of correction that are achieved by the biodynamic inserts that we've designed. This one has a 0-degree wedge. This one has a 5-degree wedge. So depending on the level of pronation, we're able to correct the foot. Pronation is basically a collapsing of the arch, which can cause pain in the foot, the ankle, the knee and the hip. So if you take the Superthotic and you put it on the foot is now well supported, the ankle is moving in a normal fashion.
22: An important part of that is what happens with the heel. With the BioLock heel cup, the heel cannot turn out as much and therefore the foot doesn't collapse.
20: So it's about as custom as you can get without getting a doctor-prescribed orthotic.
21: Exactly. Yes. By putting the foot in the ideal position, you decrease arch pain, bunion pain, hammer toe pain, neuroma pain, plantar fascia pain, tendonitis pain in the arch. Once you align the foot, you align the knee, align the ankle, align the hip, and align the back. It's all about supporting the foot.
22: We see thousands of people a year who have foot problems, but we became doctors to help as many people as we could. And with the Superthotic, we're hoping we can help millions of people.
20: Okay, so we already met a few New Yorkers whose lives are better, more mobile, and more pain-free thanks to Superthotics. But if their stories haven't convinced you to try them, this next story will.
0: My name is Angela McKee. I am 69 years old. Well, I was told by the doctor I needed to have both knees replaced. They would just hurt. I have bunions on both feet and a hammer toe. When you're hurting and you have to go out and do things or go places, I dread it because I think, oh, my feet are going to hurt. The first time I put the Superthotic in, I just felt a world of difference. My feet did not bother me at all. And my knees and my hips feel much better. This is like one of the greatest things that have happened to me lately. I was thinking about going back to salsa class. I had given up. I haven't been there in over a year.
1: I thought my salsa days were over. Thanks to Superthotics, I am back on the dance floor.
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4: 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Superthotics were also proven to improve balance.
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17: 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Superthotics keep your feet supported and properly aligned so that our entire body is in proper alignment, especially as we get older. That's not only going to allow us to continue to move and do the things that we love without aches and pains and stiffness, it's also going to improve our posture and, most importantly, our balance. Now, let me demonstrate on a real person. All right, who can help me? All right, you, come on up here. What's your name?

0: off balance. I can do that with one finger with you. Let's try it again. One more time. Wow. All right, now step into the superthotic. See what happens. Hold your hands, same position. We'll push down. Yeah, look at that. Solid. Amazing, right? Absolutely.
1: Hi, I'm Barbara Conway Olson. I'm a retired nurse. I can feel pain in my lower back, my knees. My feet start aching. So I tried superthotics. I really couldn't believe it. It was amazing. I could wear any type of shoe now and can walk as long as I want and no pain. I feel very secure that I'm not going to lose my balance. I wear them all the time. I may be retired, but I don't sit home on the couch. That's for old people.
2: I'm Stephen Wu. I'm 68 years old. One of my joys as being a parent is teaching my daughter how to play tennis. I taught her since she was 6 years old. We still try to play at least once a week. The problem is I can't keep up with her now. My legs, my back kind of stiffens up. I find my knee is starting to hurt now. I tried the superthotics and it's really lessened the pain. My back is feeling better. I'm standing up straighter and I can turn on a dime now. I feel more confident on the tennis court. I can do things that I did some 20, 30 years ago. It's a great feeling.
0: To see clinical proof that superthotics work,
3: we turn to one of the world's most renowned experts in movement, orthotic, and prosthetic science, Dr. Gerald Petrofsky. His groundbreaking work, beginning nearly 40 years ago, earned him a nomination for the Nobel Prize.
4: One of the things I'm most proud of was the development of the computer system so that people that were paralyzed could stand up and walk again.
3: Okay, so you were asked to design a month-long clinical study focusing on 100 test subjects to determine the effectiveness of superthotics on relieving pain and improving physical activity. What was your first impression when you saw them?
4: I was impressed by the fact that it was thin and yet adjustable. Most orthotics are pretty thick and clumsy.
3: Did you notice a difference as the study went on?
4: A huge difference. The pain went way, way down. At the end, I was very, very surprised at the pain reduction. It worked very well. When you talk to the people in the study, everybody was excited. They love the product. It's taken their pain away in such a brief period of time.
5: It felt great. You know, I noticed a difference immediately. Before, I had a lot of pain. After I was wearing them, I didn't have hardly any pain at all.
6: When they first handed me the superthotic, I looked at it and I thought, how am I going to wear this in my shoe? But now, after doing the study, I can't imagine not having them in my shoe. They have changed my life.
3: Getting rid of pain can be life-changing.
4: Oh, it is a life-changing event. It means a tremendous amount to be pain-free.
3: But you had some subjects who had even more remarkable results. Tell us about Stephanie.
4: Stephanie started with severe foot pain.
7: I have plantar fasciitis. It's just shooting pain in my heels. When I first put my feet down on the floor, I just felt like just that excruciating pain.
4: The plantar fascia acts as an elastic spring connecting the muscles in the heel to the toes. And the plantar fascia thickness, if it's greater than 0.4 centimeters, is considered plantar fasciitis. She started out with her plantar fascia at 0.93. 0.93 for her is extreme. Any pressure across the bottom of the foot is going to hurt.
7: When I first looked at it, I was like, wow, this seemed like such a simple product. Like, am I going to get, like, big results from it? And after wearing them, I did.
4: At the end of the study, she went to 0.33, which means that the ligament was thin again, easy to move back and forth on the bottom of the foot, and less painful.
3: That swelling went down so much, Stephanie no longer had plantar fasciitis.
4: By definition, yes. If they're less than 0.4 centimeters, then they don't have plantar fasciitis anymore.
7: I don't have any foot pain. I'm a believer. My feet feel great.
3: So let's sum up the results. Subjects with foot and ankle pain, 100% reported significant relief. And the subjects with knee pain and hip pain also 100% reported significant relief. And maybe the most remarkable thing was that 96% of the subjects with back pain reported significant relief. And all this just by putting a superthotic in your shoe.
4: It absolutely surpassed my expectations, and their balance increased.
3: How did you test balance?
4: We did a series of studies on a balance platform looking at static balance. But more importantly is dynamic balance, because when you're walking, it makes you very susceptible for falling.
3: And you test dynamic balance on this walkway?
4: The walkway isn't as simple as it looks. There's 20,000 sensors in the walkway. So every slight movement of the foot is picked up, the time from impact and initial impact, gait speed, gait velocity, and it calculates how much air there is in gait. In the 30-day period, we had a very significant reduction in sway, therefore an increase in balance. When you start the study looking like this, when you're standing, and you end it looking like this, that's incredible.
3: There are not many orthotic

0: 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So that's almost unheard of.
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12: Some of the most engaging and inspiring conversations that I've experienced have taken place in mi casa, right at home, gather around the dinner table with family and friends, just enjoying a great meal. You know, in between laughter and honest reflections, we've often delved into the profound meaning of life and our purpose in this world. This is exactly what I hope and I envision Casa Zoen to be for you, a safe place to explore the extraordinary God-gifted life. You know, your outlook on life may be hope-filled, or maybe you harbor doubts, you feel wounded by negative experiences, or even disenchanted with religious or spiritual beliefs. I want you to know that you're not alone in your quest for meaning and purpose. As we journey together and experience this God-gifted life, we're bound to face great adversity and sorrow. But the good news of Jesus is summarized in these words when he said, "The thief comes only to steal, kill, and destroy. I have come that you may have life and have it abundantly." Here, Zoen is the original Greek word in the Bible for the God-gifted life that Christ came to give you. So I hope you'll join me each week in every episode as we ask the difficult questions, as we open our hearts to this Zoan way of living, and together we discover the divine purpose we were created to fulfill. Welcome home to Casa Zoan. Why do you believe in God, and how do you share your faith effectively with others? My guest today is a speaker, author, and apologist, and he has wrestled with these questions in his own life and his journey. And today, in his book, he comes to share how to tell the truth, how to share your faith in a practical way, but not just to win arguments, but to actually win hearts. It's my pleasure to welcome Preston Perry to Casa Zoan.
13: Thank you for having me. It's an honor. Thank you for having me.
12: Oh, thank you. Thank you. And thank you for being here on your fifth interview. You've been busy today, you know, so it's great to have you here at CBN and at Casa Zoan. So thank you. I first wanted to ask you, for people that may not know what an apologist is, you know, sometimes people think, is that like a professional asking forgiveness, or what does that mean? So
13: I figured
12: let's start, just if you can give us like a broad kind of brush stroke of your background. How did you become an apologist, and what does that mean?
13: Well, yeah. So, well, I'll start with what it means first.
12: Sure, yeah.
13: The word apologist derives from the Greek word apologia, which means to make a defense, right? 1 Peter 3:15 tells us to always be prepared to make a defense for anyone who asks us for the reason for the hope that is in us, but yet do it with gentleness and respect. And so apologetics or an apologist is not an office. It's just, you know, a way to give a defense for religious doctrine.
12: Okay.
13: And when I say defense, not necessarily meaning like an argumentative defense, but always being prepared to give a defense of why you believe what you believe. And so I do a lot of work of engaging with different worldviews and different, you know, religions like Hebrew Israelites, Mormons, Jehovah's Witnesses, and stuff like that. And so, you know, I became an apologist. In my book, I have the second chapter is called Accidental Apologist.
12: Okay.
13: Because, you know, I was originally just an evangelist when I first got saved.
12: Yeah.
13: You know, you couldn't meet me 5 minutes and not hear about my salvation story, about how the Lord, you know, saved me. But it was my first year of college. I ran into this Jehovah's Witness, and I saw that he had a Bible in his hand.
12: Yeah.
13: I didn't know he was a Jehovah's Witness. That was the thing.
12: Oh, yes.
13: And I just sparked a conversation with him.
12: Mm-hmm.
13: And, you know, we had this deep theological debate. And I'm confused. I don't even know why he's, you know, trying to refute all the things that I believe in, because I thought that he was just another Christian.
12: Yeah.
13: And then after the conversation, when he embarrassed me in front of the whole class, to be quite honest, he revealed to me that he was a Jehovah's Witness. And I was like, wow, I didn't know the whole time.
12: Yeah.
13: Went home and told my friend who led me to the Lord, Gary. Yeah. And he said, man, you just got into an apologetic argument. I was like, what is apologetics?
12: Yeah,
13: I was like, I didn't apologize to nobody.
12: Yeah. He needs to apologize to me.
13: He embarrassed me in front of everybody. Yeah. So I went home and I started to study everything that he believed.
12: Yeah.
13: And I quickly knew everything about Jehovah's Witnesses. Mm-hmm. But the thing that the Lord later on showed me is that I studied so much of what he believed. I knew how to tear his faith down, but I still didn't know how to build mine up.
12: Whoa.
13: Right. And so I was ready to tear down his faith, but I didn't know how to explain the key foundational essentials of the gospel yet.
12: Yeah.
13: And so I came, stomped him in an argument. And then Gary, he checked me when I got out of school that day. I said, I stomped this Jehovah's Witness in an argument for the first time. You should have seen him, you know, and I felt proud. I almost felt like I won a battle for the Lord.
12: Sure.
13: And Gary stopped me and said, Preston, are you still trying to win this guy's heart?
12: Hmm.
13: And I just, it's like the Holy Spirit just hit me. And I was like, I was never trying to win his heart.
12: Yeah. Wow.
13: And Gary said, that's not what we do it for. We do it to win hearts, not arguments. And so that has shaped my ministry,
12: wow.
13: you know, since then. It's shaped the way I've done evangelism, apologetics. And if it wasn't for that moment, this book probably wouldn't even be created.
12: Wow.
13: Yeah.
12: It's beautiful to see the influence also of other people in your life, like your grandmother. Your Aunt Denise, right?
13: Yeah.
12: Gary.
13: Yeah, yeah.
12: That they model for you what you're saying.
13: Yeah.
12: In grace, with truth. And it is their example that in some ways has shaped you to be able to write this.
13: Yeah.
12: So it's cool that you came to realize that it's about the heart, because some other people were
14: modeling it for you.
13: Absolutely.
14: And that's a great challenge for anybody watching or hearing, because sometimes I feel like we do get into this battle, just this combative, where it's about winning the argument because we're right.
13: Yeah.
14: And we lose the person. I've often heard it said, similar to what you just said, that when you win the argument, you often lose the person.
13: Yeah, yeah, yeah.
14: So in your, you know, I've seen your YouTube channel and how you invite people to your home.
13: Yeah, yeah.
14: And I think it's incredible to see your openness, your giftedness, how God has wired you.
13: Yeah, yeah.
14: I know, and you talk about like not everybody's wired the same.
13: Yeah, yeah.
14: You have to be consistent with how God has shaped you and adapt to that. Anybody can share their faith, right? That's what you share. But God has gifted you in a particular way where you have that ability and you've crafted that, you've worked at that. But I've seen it where you invite people like to your home. You have like four Mormons sitting with you in your living room.
13: Yeah, yeah.
14: And you do it with gentleness and you do it with dignity. Share a little bit of what that looks like for you to get into that mindset and just that posture, because you are caring for people's heart. What does that look like for you?
13: Yeah, for me, I think what it looks like is leading with my humanity, not with my knowledge. Like allowing people to see that I'm a person, and also in my best attempt to make people feel seen by me.
14: Mm-hmm.
13: And so I think that one of the things that the Lord has showed me to be an effective evangelist, we have to know theology. We have to know the key foundational essentials of the gospel, but we have to have a level of emotional intelligence to be effective with people. And so for me, it is, how can I reassure people that I see them?
14: Mm-hmm.
13: How can I reassure people that they feel, you know, that they feel seen by me? How can I give people confidence that I care about them to a certain extent? I mean, they don't know me as well as my friends and my family. But I do think that being like, I think in order to be effective with people, I think that you have to have some level of vulnerability.
14: Mm-hmm.
13: You have to lead with your humanity. Jesus, I think Jesus coming and condescending and becoming a man to dwell amongst his own creation is telling, right? Because it shows us that God didn't just sit up on his throne all day.
14: Yeah.
13: But he came and he dwelled in human history to live amongst people, to be human amongst people.
14: Yeah.
13: And I think in the same way, if we're going to be like Jesus, I think that we have to have some level of allowing our humanity to show, even when we're trying to reach those who are lost.
14: Yes.
13: And so for me, it is consistently, you know, asking people, am I offending you? Or I'm going to say something very hard. I feel insecure about this, but, you know, I say it because I love you.
14: Yeah.
13: Like putting myself out there in order to reach people. And I think that people, even if they don't agree with what you believe, I think that they can resonate with sincerity.
14: Yeah.
13: And I think that, you know, it's just taught me how to be, you know, humble and human in front of people.
14: Yeah. That's beautiful.
13: Yeah, yeah, yeah.
14: Yeah, and I think you're hitting at something where that is the model of Jesus.
13: Like
14: sometimes people reject Christianity because they've had such horrible examples.
13: Yeah.
14: And to some degree, we're all responsible. We're part of the body.
13: Mm-hmm.
14: And we've seen those poor examples. So they reject. I think I've heard you use the analogy of like, you know, if somebody gives you truth in a trash bag, you know, they're not rejecting the truth. They're how you're delivering it.
13: Yeah,
14: I thought
13: absolutely.
14: That was a powerful analogy that you shared.
13: Yeah, yeah.
14: But what are some ways that you can encourage people that I have two people in mind that listen to this podcast, people that are seeking, that are not sure about Jesus. They have a lot of questions. They're seekers. They're into this spiritual, you know, search, spirituality, new age, and they're kind of, you know, on the fence. So there's that. But then there's people also that want to share their faith with others, especially that group. What would you say first to the people that are seeking for Jesus, but they're not sure? What are some of those, through your conversations with people that you see, oh, these are some of the challenges for them to believe in Jesus? What can they do to start, you know, removing some of those questions that they may have?
13: Yeah, I think when you talk to people who are skeptical about Jesus or have some reservations about trusting the Lord, a lot of times in my experience, it's always a moral thing. It is an indictment on God's moral character.
14: Okay.
13: Like, does God love us? Or if God loves us, why does he allow evil?
14: Mm.
13: You know, if God loves me, why does he not allow me to do the things that I want to do? Why does he not allow me to love the people who I want to love, right?
14: Mm.
13: And so I think, you know, in my experience, those are the people, you know, and the thing is, all of humanity was created for worship.
14: Mm-hmm.
13: Our worship is just misplaced.
14: Mm.
13: We just have misplaced worship.
14: That's good.
13: Right. And so somebody who doesn't worship Jesus, they're worshiping something. And so, you know, I would just challenge them in a loving and try to find in a gentle way to show them that you are a person of worship.
14: Mm-hmm. Mm-hmm.
13: You're just not worshiping the right one.
14: Right.
13: Right.
14: Yeah.
13: And so, and then secondly, I would lead with my humanity and tell them my experience. That I wasn't always a person who trusted Jesus. I think in the book I said, you know, I too was a rebellious black sky running from the sun, right? Which means I too was a person who did not trust in the character of God, you know? But God revealed himself to me and he showed me that he was trustworthy.
14: Mm.
13: And the thing about God not taking away evil or him being, you know, some moral monster is that, no, I think that we all, because we were created in the image of God, we want to feel safe. We want to feel secure.
14: Yeah.
13: But, you know, I'm a living testimony that if you love God and if God has called you to himself, that all things work together for the good of those who love God and who are called according to his purpose.
14: Yeah.
13: And so I've talked to atheists and I talked to agnostics. I talked to people who are in a new age religion. They say, I can never serve the God that you serve. And I always tell them this. I would tell them that none of us can escape the evil in the world.
14: Mm.
13: None of us can escape the hardships of the world. But the Christian doesn't go through purposeless evil,
14: mm.
13: right?
14: Yeah,
13: we have a suffering. We have hardships that at the end all things work together for the good of those who love God and called according to his purpose. And so it serves you. I would tell them, man, that you just try this God out.
14: Yeah.
13: Right? Because after this life, it's more suffering if you don't place your faith in Jesus.
14: Right.
13: But if you place your faith in Jesus, after this life is glory. And so I think I just want to lead with my humanity and also just empathize with them and say, man, I understand.
14: Yeah.
13: I was once there.
14: Mm-hmm.
13: Right?
14: Mm-hmm.
13: But look what God has done in my life and he can do the same thing in yours.
14: Yeah. That's powerful. You do talk about the power of testimony.
13: Yeah.
14: Sometimes the facts or the knowledge can puff up. And to some degree, I think, you know, the knowledge, apologetics, the, you know, the presuppositions, the,
13: yeah.
14: All the cosmological arguments and all that stuff, which is good to know, right?
13: Yeah, yeah, yeah.
14: But sometimes I feel like when you just sit and you're like, hey, this is what I went through. This is my heartbreak. These are the challenges. And I just cried out to God and he answered me. And
13: yeah.
14: This is how I saw his goodness in the midst of the brokenness, in the midst of the suffering. And it's what you did, like telling your story of how God rescued you,
13: yeah.
14: Gave you purpose, and now, you know, he's using you in a mighty way. So I definitely think that the power of the testimony, they have overcome revelation, right? They have
13: yeah.
14: overcome by the blood of the Lamb
13: yeah.
14: and by the word of their testimony.
13: For sure.
14: Yeah. And I think I just want to hit on something that is powerful you said about the humanity of in how you lead, because, you know, I think sometimes we think of God in like this idea of God out there. A lot of people have this idea of just God out there,
13: yeah.
14: distant from us. But I wouldn't you say that it's so beautiful that the uniqueness of the Christian faith is that God became flesh,
13: man.
14: He dwelt among us.
13: Yeah.
14: And so now you have a suffering God who's willing to take on your pain
13: yeah.
14: And to live it out. And
13: yeah.
14: that's powerful, right?
13: It's very powerful. It's very powerful because, you know, God could have just sat up on his throne and watched us sin our whole life.
14: Yeah.
13: And never stepped into human history. But when he stepped into human history, he led with his humanity, right? And so he led with truth.
14: Mm-hmm.
13: You know, he didn't compromise his word,
14: right?
13: Right. But he led with truth. I think about, you know, for example, I think about when Jesus' friend Lazarus died.
14: Yeah.
13: And I think about, you know, when Jesus travels to Bethany to see his friend, you know, Lazarus. He told his sisters, you know, Lazarus' death would of sickness would not lead to death.
14: Yeah.
13: Right? Because he knew that he was going to raise Lazarus mm-hmm. from the dead. But when he saw the tomb of Jesus, when Jesus saw the tomb of Lazarus, I mean, one of the first things he did was he wept. Right? So think about how powerful that is.
14: Mm-hmm.
13: Jesus knew that he was about to turn their mourning into a celebration, but he still had the emotional intelligence to stop and to weep with them first.
14: Yeah.
13: right?
14: Yeah.
13: Right. He still had the emotional intelligence to be human.
14: Yeah.
13: Right.
14: Yeah.
13: And so what Jesus is doing there is he's displaying, like, no, like, lead with your humanity. And I think that just shows us that, man, like, a lot of times what people need is not for us to beat them over the head with scripture, but sometimes the world needs us to cry with them.
14: Yes.
13: Sometimes the world needs us to hug them. Sometimes the world needs to say, I know what it feels like, right? And so I think that was so powerful. I think Jesus and God in his sovereignty knew that his creation needed to see him on earth crying with people who were crying right before he knew he was going to raise Lazarus from the dead. Because if it was us, if it was me, I would have came to the scene and were like, you know what? Everybody stop crying. Watch this.
14: Yeah, yeah.
13: Right?
14: I got this. Yeah, yeah.
13: Right? And I think that's right. What we want to do. And I think it's a lot of sincerity in that, right?
14: Yeah.
13: I think we want to take people's pain away,
14: mm-hmm.
13: right? But that's not always the answer.
14: Yeah.
13: Sometimes the world needs to see Christians sit with them. And suffer with them, you know, and to cry with them. And I think that's also evangelism. I think that's also being missional.
14: Yes, yes, because you're preaching without words.
13: Yes.
14: You're showing the gospel with your own life.
13: Absolutely.
14: I'm sure you've heard it said that some people will never open the Bible, but the Bible they will see is your life.
13: Yeah, absolutely. Yeah.
14: I want to get your thoughts on this because I heard you say this. All the religions in the world,
13: yeah,
14: you know, they pursue something. They work to please God.
13: Yeah, yeah.
14: But Christianity is the only faith where God has completed the work in Christ.
13: Yeah, yeah.
14: And has found you.
13: Yeah, yeah, yeah.
14: Talk to me about how that is unique from all the other religions and why there's so much peace and joy and just like, it's just so unique. Talk to me about that.
13: Yeah, yeah, yeah. What I said was Christianity is the only religion that says the God who finished the work found us.
14: Mm.
13: Right? Because every religion in the world has found something to work for to please God. Christianity is the only one that says the God who finished your work found me, right? Mm-hmm. And I think that's what Ephesians 2:8 means when it says that we're saved by grace through faith. It is a gift, least any man can boast, right? So you know, when you think about all the religions in the world, because they don't understand the grace of God, they're always going to find something to work for. When you don't understand grace,
14: yeah.
13: Which is, I think, one of the reasons why most religions in the world reject Jesus as God,
14: mm-hmm.
13: because they don't understand that it took God to come to dwell in human history to die for them. And so if you don't understand that, you're not going to believe that Jesus' work was sufficient enough to reconcile you back to the Father.
14: You have to make up for it.
13: So you have to make up for it. And Paul says that, no, God doesn't want us to add on to the finished work of Jesus Christ. He said, let anybody who adds on to the finished work of Jesus Christ, let that man be a curse, right? That is a different gospel.
14: Mm.
13: God doesn't want our works and Jesus' works. He wants, as it pertains to our salvation, he wants all of Jesus' works. And when we accept the free gift of Jesus, then we are made righteous before the Father.
14: Wow.
13: That's the beautiful thing about the gospel. And so I think the gospel and Christianity is the home to the true and the living God because it says, no, we can't do anything.
14: Yeah.
13: We cannot do anything to make ourselves righteous in the eyes of God.
14: Mm-hmm.
13: So this is the reason why you have the Jehovah's Witnesses. They're knocking on so many doors to be accepted by the Lord, or they passing out so many pamphlets in order to be, you know, counted in the 144,000 who they believe will be accepted into heaven.
14: Mm.
13: You have the LDS faith, the Mormon faith, who says they have to go on a 2-year missionary journey in order to be saved.
14: Mm.
13: You have Muslims who are praying 5 times a day in order to be saved. But Christianity says, no, just come.
14: Yeah.
13: Just come. Come and place your faith in what Jesus Christ did for you on the cross.
14: Yeah.
13: And when you place your faith in the finished work of Jesus,
14: mm-hmm.
13: I love the gospel as an exchange.
14: Yeah.
13: It is God taking your unrighteousness and giving you his.
14: Mm.
13: Right?
14: Yep.
13: And so now I don't have to work because God, through his work and his sacrificial death,
14: mm-hmm.
13: he's given me a new position. He's taken me out of a place of darkness and placed me into his marvelous light. And that's the beautiful thing about gospel.
14: Wow.
13: The gospel. So, don't work for your salvation. Place your faith in the one who finished the work on your behalf.
14: Yes, that's beautiful. Thank you for articulating the gospel so beautifully, that message of victory. For people that are hearing or watching, I think you just unpacked it so well, and it is so freeing. I mean, there is no other message like this message. And it's a joy for me to hear you just share it the way you just did. Thank you. Preston, I know there's so much in this book. I have to tell you, I have to ask you actually, what is the history of this? I want to show here on screen this picture. I love it. Is there a background story on this?
13: Yeah. So I was working with my graphic designer. Yeah. His name's RJ. And we had a couple of different designs. And one of the designs in the back, there was a stained glass mirror in the back. Mm-hmm. And when I looked at the design, because we was going through a whole bunch of mock-ups and whatever, mm-hmm. I saw the stained glass mirror and I said, get rid of everything and just bring that stained glass mirror to the front. Mm-hmm. And so we was working on it over a course of a days. And I said, how about I tell my story through a stained glass, you know, mirror? And so on one side of the book, it's my old life and it's contrasted with my new life.
14: Oh, you know? I see it.
13: So on this side, it's a liquor bottle and it's contrasted with communion.
14: Whoa.
13: And on this side, it's my old rap, poetry books. Rap was an idol for me. And it's contrasted with the Bible. On this side, it's my Chicago Bulls cap because I'm from Chicago. And it's contrasted with a crown.
14: What's the crown signify for you?
13: Just the crown of glory.
14: Wow.
13: You know, we all receive a crown one day. And then it's a dove on the cover right there because it represents the Holy Spirit. And then on this side, there's chains.
14: Mm.
13: And then when it gets to this side, the chains are broken.
14: I'm getting goosebumps as you explain this, man.
13: Yeah, yeah. And then above the chains on the left side, there's thorns.
14: Yeah.
13: And then those thorns turn into olive branches. And then, of course, at the center is the cross.
14: Wow.
13: And so it's just a lot of symbolism. I'm a poet.
14: Yes.
13: And I'm a storyteller. So I was like, well, how about we tell a story before the reader even reads it? And so I just wanted to just simplify. And then at the bottom is just Matthew 28, therefore go make disciples of all nations.
14: Yeah.
13: And so I just wanted to tell the story before the reader reads the book with, you know, creative imagery. So,
14: that's amazing. Yeah. I love it. Thank you so much. That's powerful. And it's so beautiful that you did that. And it just how you've put it into pictures, what God has done in your life. Preston, where can people get this book and so they can dive deep into this?
13: Well, you can get it mostly wherever books are sold. Amazon, you know, Barnes & Noble, Target.com, you know, wherever books are sold. But also if you just visit my website, my Instagram is Preston_N_Perry. Hit the link in my bio and you'll see my book and my website and all the places where the book is sold there as well.
14: Awesome. Awesome. Well, thank you. I'm just grateful for your life, grateful for how God is using you.
13: Yeah.
14: And I pray that He continues just opening doors for you. You and your wife are doing an amazing job just really sharing the message of the gospel through art, spoken word, just speaking. So it's a pleasure to meet you and to share. And I hope you can come back and we can talk about your next book because I'm sure God has more books in store for you.
13: I'm already working on my second one.
14: There you go. See, that's a confirmation for you.
13: Thanks for having
14: me. Yeah, man. Thank you so much. God bless you.
13: Peace.
14: Thank you for watching or listening to another episode of Casa Zoen. If this episode has blessed you, inspired you, I want to ask that you share with a friend, share with a family member. Also, please subscribe to our YouTube channel. It's a way for us to stay connected with you. Remember that we have new episodes every week. And I hope to see you again in another episode of Casa Zoen. God bless you.

0: We have all faced it at one time or another. Worry, anxiety, anguish. And deep within us, we long for peace. We long for true peace. But how can we get it? Is it even possible to walk in peace? In his letter to the Philippians, Paul is writing to followers of Jesus, and he tells them these bold words. Do not be anxious about anything, but in everything, by prayer and petition, with thanksgiving, tell God your requests. And the peace of God, which surpasses all understanding, will guard your hearts and your minds in Christ Jesus. This is a man who's been flogged, who's been beaten with rods, he's been stoned, he's been shipwrecked, he's been in cells, he's been traveling all over in trials and tribulations. And yet, Paul has the audacity to tell them that he has experienced a peace that surpasses all understanding. How can we get this peace? What is the nature of this peace? Hundreds of years before Paul wrote these words, the prophet Isaiah declared this incredible truth about the Messiah. And he said in Isaiah chapter 9 that one of the names of the Messiah would be the Prince of Peace. You see, in the original Hebrew, the word peace is so much layered and deep in meaning. The word is shalom. And shalom is not just the absence of something, the absence of conflict. Shalom is the presence of something. It's the presence of someone. See, shalom means a flourishing wholeness, a restoration of things. Where something is broken, it gets repaired and put back together. Where things have been alienated and set apart, they're brought together and reconciled. Where there is death, life comes back again. And Isaiah says that the Messiah, the Prince of Shalom, of his rule and authority, there will be no end to his peace, to his shalom. This prophecy is beautifully fulfilled in John chapter 14. We see Jesus, the teacher, he's speaking to his disciples, and he's telling them, do not be anxious, do not let your hearts be troubled. Trust in God, trust also in me. And he says that to those who believe in him, who love him, who obey his commands, the Father will send someone in representation of Jesus, the Holy Spirit. And Jesus says, he will be with you forever, and he will remind you of everything that I have spoken to you. Right after saying those words, Jesus says a marvelous reality. He says a marvelous truth. He says, my peace I leave with you. Not as the world gives, I leave my peace with you. Do not let your hearts be troubled. Do not be afraid. And you see, Jesus is saying in the context of John chapter 14 that he is the Prince of Peace, and that peace is not just the absence of conflict. Peace is not a lofty ideal. Peace is not just a virtue. What Jesus is saying is that peace is the presence of the living God. Peace is the presence of the Prince of Shalom. So I don't know what you're going through. I don't know what storms have crashed upon the shore of your life. I don't know what tribulations and trials you may be facing. But I do know this, that the Prince of Shalom, the one who brings order and justice and joy and peace to your life, the one who brings all things back together and reconciles you to God, Jesus, he is with you. He is good. And he asks you today to trust in him, to look at him, that he is bringing wholeness to your life wherever you are, if you trust in him.
1: I got into a serious relationship, but his family was like involved in Santeria. They would do like Ouija boards and like, I mean, everything that you can think of like occult, like they were in it. And I feel like something just like sit on me. Like I was like shaking, crying. I just called out to Jesus. From that moment, I felt like God took it and was like, I'm gonna heal you.
2: The beginning of the gospel of Jesus Christ, the Son of God, as it is written in the prophets.
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8: This is a special report about a major spiritual battle happening right now in Ethiopia, where there are many thousands of displaced Jews, abandoned but not forgotten, the Jews of Ethiopia. Today, you are going to see how an outreach has been launched so that tens of thousands of lives can now be changed forever.
9: Shalom, I'm Jonathan Burness of Jewish Voice Ministries International. I want to talk to you today about an amazing door of opportunity that the Lord has opened to us to help an abandoned but not forgotten community, a Jewish community living in the heart of Ethiopia. These people are abandoned but not forgotten by God, unable to go to Israel because they're identified as Falashimura, those that have converted to Christianity in a past generation, but at the same time persecuted by their own people, their Ethiopian neighbors, because they're Jews. These people live in absolutely deplorable conditions. Right in the middle of Africa's second most populated country, Ethiopia, there's tens of thousands of Jews isolated from the rest of the world. I recently led a medical clinic, as I do every year, to bring urgent help to these suffering people. These people have no food. They live in absolute squalor, no sanitation. They have terrible medical needs. Many of them have never seen a doctor or dentist in their life. I brought a team of 100 doctors, dentists. We had optometrists, surgeons, eye surgeons, nurses, and people just like you that want to share their faith and pray and be used by God. And God used everyone in a miraculous way. During a two-week period in Addis Ababa and Gondar, we treated over 15,000 people in desperate need with free medical care and medicines. You should have seen the gratitude on their faces. Many were touched by the power of God. They received miraculous healings. People were received their sight supernaturally, their hearing supernaturally. And over this two-week clinic, through the prayer rooms, over 1,000 of these precious people prayed to receive Jesus as Messiah with us and had their lives transformed, all of them receiving a Bible or follow-up literature or an MP3 player if they were blind or illiterate, where they could hear the gospel day after day on these little solar-powered units. By the time the 2 weeks was over, we were all exhausted, but we all went home knowing that we had to return. We had to return because there are thousands that we weren't able to help. We've been doing these clinics now for a number of years, one or two a year, but it's time now to increase our efforts to save these lost sheep of the house of Israel. We have incredible favor in Ethiopia. In fact, on the last trip, I was invited to personally meet with the president of Ethiopia, and during our talk, he implored us to conduct a medical clinic and a dental clinic right on the grounds of the royal palace, and insisted over our talk that he be our very first patient. God has opened up a mighty door for us to bring medical assistance, humanitarian aid, and most importantly, the gospel to these people who so desperately need our help. Today, I'm asking you for your serious and urgent prayers for us, and I'm asking that you be sensitive right now to the role that God would have you play in helping the abandoned but not forgotten communities of Ethiopia. I'm sitting at the front of the line of hundreds that are waiting to get in to our medical clinic here in Addis Ababa. We were able to treat 1,000 people on our first day, and it was a short day. Today we're hoping to see 14, 15, 1,600 people. What's amazing is that even though we're seeing that many people, the lines keep filling in. It never ends. We're hoping that it will stay peaceful, but as the clinic comes to a close the last few days, it's very likely that we'll have a problem with crowd control because they rush the gate in desperation. These are people that are desperate for help. They're desperate to get simple dental care, eye care, an ear infection where they can't get the treatment they need, or simple antibiotics. Many of them need glasses or are going blind and need eye care. We even have eye surgery going on. If you just look at the faces of these people, you can see their desperation. This is a very, very needy Jewish community. I'm asking for your help. I'm asking you to stand with us as we help the Jewish community here in Addis Ababa. They're abandoned, but they're not forgotten by God. And your financial support and prayers enable us to help these people in great need, and most importantly, to minister to their spiritual needs as well. Right in front of me is a prayer room. We ask the people to go into the prayer room. They're prayed with for their physical conditions, the gospel shared with them, and then they receive a free Bible if they can't read because they're blind or illiterate. They get an audio Bible called a Mega Voice Unit that has 80 hours of Bible on it, verbally. Your help is making a difference. Please, help. Be as generous, even if it means sacrificing. This is good soil, and we need your help. So thank you as you stand with Jewish Voice in helping people in absolute desperation. God bless you. There's a toll-free number that's coming up on your screen now. I want to ask you to pick up the phone and give the most generous gift you possibly can to help these desperately needy Jews that remain in Ethiopia. I will bless those that bless my people, Scripture says. And the greatest blessing you can give a Jewish person is the gospel. And that's what we're doing. You're helping us to help them. We appreciate you so much. And with your partnership of $60 or more, you'll be able to help six people in Ethiopia with medical care, dental care, medicines, free Bibles. And when you join arms with us today and call and give us at least $60, we're going to send you this beautiful shofar. This is an instrument of the call to prayer biblically. And this is an actual working shofar, just like in the Bible. And you can play it if you'd like. I'll give it a shot. Well, if you have a little practice, you'll be even better than that. We accept all major credit cards, and just take a minute for you to pick up the phone and speak with one of our operators.
3: As Jonathan has shared about the abandoned but not forgotten Jewish people of Ethiopia, with a gift of $100 or more, you'll be helping at least 10 Ethiopian Jews with dental, eyeglasses, and medical care, and a free Bible. And if you can send a $100 gift, we'll send you a beautiful handmade prayer shawl made by weavers among the Beta Israel in Ethiopia. For centuries, the prayer shawl, or tallit, has been a part of Jewish worship. At the four corners are the tzitzit, long fringes that serve as a reminder to cherish and keep the Lord's commandments as instructed in the Book of Numbers. These prayer shawls that come in a variety of colors are all finely crafted garments to use and treasure as a reminder of your special gift here today to help the abandoned but not forgotten Jewish people of Ethiopia. This tallit will remind you of your connection to people halfway around the world that have absolutely nothing without your support, and you have changed their life. Please pick up the phone and call right now. Let's hear more now from Jonathan.
9: 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You can help 50 people with medical and dental and eye care and the gospel, most importantly. 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Just an amazing, you can't even see the beauty of this thing on television. To hold this is an actual working shofar, and with some practice, you can make it sound like this. It's not bad, huh? So go to the phone now and call the number that's shown on the screen. Please have your major credit card ready, and take a few moments to share your gift to the Lord with one of our friendly attendants on the phone. And thank you so much for partnering with us. May God richly bless you.
8: Struggling in a country where they are not accepted, nor do they fit into the culture or society. They are abandoned, but not forgotten, the Jews of Ethiopia. We know the promise of God has not been changed since he made it to Abraham. God will pour out a blessing to those who bless the descendants of the father of the faithful. Here again is Jonathan Burness.
9: You can't comprehend how great the need is until you've actually been to Ethiopia and looked into the eyes of these desperate people. We can't wait. We can't put it off to tomorrow. Tomorrow may never come for these people. We have a great opportunity now to provide medical care, dental care, eye care. And when we meet the physical needs of these people, it opens them up to the spiritual. It gives us the opportunity, the platform, to share the good news that Yeshua, Jesus, has come and that he is their long-awaited Messiah and Savior. There's no one else that's going to help these people. We're the only ones right now that are reaching out and giving these people hope. And God has called us and called you to help us to partner together to help these abandoned but not forgotten people. How are you going to respond? As for me, it's a loud hineni, yes, Lord, here I am, I'll go, I'm here. And today, I'm asking you also to say yes to his call too. Please, help us to help them. Send us back to Ethiopia to proclaim the good news. On our last medical clinic, we had over 100 doctors, dentists, optometrists, nurses, and together, working day and night, we were able to treat over 15,000 of these precious people, over 1,000 that came into the prayer room, prayed with us to receive the Lord Yeshua as their Messiah and Savior. God transformed their lives. God has led us to this place to serve tens of thousands of Jewish people right now, and he's calling you to partner with us. How shall they hear unless one be sent? Please, send us. Everywhere I'm stepping, it's just garbage. This is a garbage dump, literally. And look, they're asking for shoes. About three quarters of them don't have shoes. And I have people pointing to their eyes, people that are either blind or going blind. I want to say again that you can't overstate the need here. The ironic thing is that it's a beautiful view. You can see the surrounding areas, beautiful churches and mosques, but the people are in absolute despair, absolute poverty. You just want to sell everything and give it away. But the need is too great. It's just absolutely overwhelming. So we'll just keep doing what we can, and with your partnership, one by one, we'll help put shoes on these kids. We'll help give them new clothing and medical attention that they so desperately need. It's just absolutely overwhelming. Please, I'm asking you to pick up the phone and call right now to help us to reach these very poor Jews in Ethiopia. When you make that call today and you share a gift, we want to sow back into your life. We want to send you a gift as our way of saying thank you for allowing us to help them. With your gift of just $60, we can treat 6 people in Ethiopia with medicines and medical care and eye care and eyeglasses. And with your gift of $60, we're going to send you this beautiful shofar. This is the biblical instrument that called people to prayer in the time of ancient Israel. This is an actual working shofar. If you like, you can even try to play it. It sounds something like this. It's not bad, huh? I want you to call the number on your screen right now. We accept every major credit card. We'll even take an IOU if that's all you have. We need your help today to help these people. Please, it'll be so quick. Just pick up the phone and call right now. I want you to understand that your gift will make a real difference to the Jewish community in Ethiopia. Maybe some of you want to help 10 people, and you can do that by giving $100 or more.
3: As Jonathan has shared about the abandoned but not forgotten Jewish people of Ethiopia, with a gift of $100 or more, you'll be helping at least 10 Ethiopian Jews with dental, eyeglasses, and medical care, and a free Bible. 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
10: At the four corners are the tzitzit, long fringes that serve as a reminder to cherish and keep the Lord's commandments as instructed in the book of Numbers. 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This tallit will remind you of your connection to people halfway around the world that have absolutely nothing without your support, and you have changed their life. Please pick up the phone and call right now. Let's hear more now from Jonathan.
9: Now, there's some of you watching that can do a whole lot more. 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Now, this is a ceremonial instrument. It's not just a horn. 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It's absolutely real, handcrafted, and it works. Listen to this. Whew, takes a lot of wind. But it delights me to know that you're going to be calling right now. Just pick up the phone, call the number on your screen. We'll take any major credit card. We want to make it as easy for you as possible. It's just going to take a moment to bring your gift to the Lord. And I want to thank you on behalf of the remaining Jewish community in Ethiopia and say thank you and God bless you.
8: Large teams of medical

Welcome you. My name is Jonathan Burness of Jewish Voice Ministries International. There's an urgency right now to respond to a serious crisis, and I'm talking about the abandoned Jews that are remaining in Ethiopia. We've been reaching out to these poverty-stricken people for years now, and they are stranded, abandoned in the middle of Africa's second most populated country. I'm talking about tens of thousands of Jewish people that are struggling to survive. They've been abandoned by Israel, left on the runways because they were identified as converts to Christianity, but still persecuted by their neighbors as Jews. They're isolated from the rest of the world. Jewish Voice Ministries International has been conducting medical clinic outreaches for a number of years now to provide urgently needed medical help for them. I want you to imagine living in absolute squalor. No sanitation, a 6x6 room with 6 or 8 people living, dirt floors, little clean water, dying of disease, of malnutrition, of things like tuberculosis, leprosy, AIDS. You can't imagine how great the need is until you've seen it with your own eyes. There's many that are blind or that need glasses, and they don't have the money for a simple pair of glasses. And many of them, most of them, desperately need dental work. Most of them have never seen a dentist in their life. They need medicines, simple antibiotics that have been unavailable to them. I recently led a team of 100 volunteer doctors, dentists, nurses, optometrists. We even had eye surgeons. And most importantly, people just like you that love the Lord, that want to be used by the Lord to pray, to share their faith with these people. In a 2-week period, by the grace of God, we were able to treat over 15,000 people, mostly Jewish, people in absolutely desperate need. Our ministry staff prayed for them in the prayer room as well, and the reports of miraculous healings were numerous. People that were healed, people that were delivered, and most importantly, over 1,000 of these precious people that prayed with our prayer teams to receive Yeshua, Jesus, as Lord. All of them receiving a Bible or an MP3 audio Bible, all free of charge. Not a penny was paid for any of this treatment. But we need your help. When a major clinic like this ends and all the volunteers return to their homes, the one thing that all of us feel is that we need to return. We're always heartbroken for the myriads, for the multitudes of people that we couldn't help because we ran out of time or ran out of supplies, or we just simply treated as many as we possibly could. It's time to go back and to rescue the people we've been unable to help thus far. And most importantly, to bring the gospel to Jewish people who so urgently need to hear. We're getting ready right now to mobilize another team. We're in process of sending over vitally needed medical supplies and equipment to establish a permanent medical clinic in the heart of the Jewish community. But I have to tell you honestly, it takes a great financial commitment to do this kind of work, this large outreach, and to bring these huge teams with thousands, tens of thousands of dollars of medicines and medical supplies. And it's because of partners like you, people that love the Lord, that were able to do this. So I want to thank you from the bottom of my heart for your help today. We must start immediately filling the shipping containers with medicines, eyeglasses, dental and medical equipment. In fact, we're even shipping over a medical trailer where we'll be able to pop it up and do eye surgery in the middle of nowhere, in the mountains of Ethiopia. We can go anywhere with this trailer and immediately begin to do eye surgery in a sterile environment. We are going back and will continue to go back to reach the thousands that we couldn't help last time. We promised them that we'd return. They're waiting for us. They're counting on us, and we are counting on you. We need you to partner with us. Please, will you join us arm in arm and make good on that promise? We need to hurry. We can't wait till tomorrow
because for

0: many of these people, tomorrow will never come. Brothers and sisters, their lives are hanging in the balance. So please, I'm imploring you, call now. Call today.
1: This beautiful little girl just came up and took my hand. Mwah, you're so adorable. And she's got this little pink tutu. It reminds me of my 3-year-old daughter, Liel, who runs around the house with her little pink tutu, thinking she's a ballerina. The difference is that my Liel, thank God, is healthy, is well-fed, gets anytime she's sick, she gets the proper medication. But this little girl, it's very different, and it's just heartbreaking. This is probably her only clothing, and she's here to get medical care. I'm not sure what's wrong with her, but probably a lot of things. I can see a problem with her skin, and she needs some real care. And you make it possible for little girls like this in pink tutus to get some help. We so easily take for granted the things we have in the United States. But as a father of a 3-year-old, I just want to sell everything I have and come here to help little girls in pink tutus, like my daughter Leah. Huh? God bless you for helping this beautiful little child.
0: There's a toll-free number on your screen. I want to ask you right now to pick up the phone and call us with your gift, or you can write us with a gift. Either way, you're helping us to help them. You're partnering with us. You're sending us to proclaim the good news so that those that hear can be saved. You're helping the lost sheep of the house of Israel. And as our way of saying thank you, I want to send you a gift of appreciation for helping us to save the lives and bring the gospel to thousands of these poor and helpless Jews that remain in Ethiopia. With your gift of $60, you're making it possible for us to treat six Jewish people in Ethiopia with dental care, eyeglasses, the gospel, and a free Bible. When you call and give $60, we're going to send you this beautiful shofar. This is the biblical instrument. You actually read about this in the Bible. It was used to call the people of Israel to prayer. We accept all major credit cards, and it only takes a moment, just a moment, to call and speak with one of our operators and to share your gift, or to make out that check and to send it to us today. Don't wait till tomorrow. Your gift is so important, and you will make a difference. You can be sure it's going to change lives. It's an investment, and it's going to save the lives of Jews abandoned in Ethiopia. This works, too, by the way. And I'll show you, because we get a lot of letters where people say, does this blow? It doesn't seem to work. You got to practice.
2: As Jonathan has shared about the abandoned but not forgotten Jewish people of Ethiopia, with a gift of $100 or more, you'll be helping at least 10 Ethiopian Jews with dental, eyeglasses, and medical care, and a free Bible. And if you can send a $100 gift, we'll send you a beautiful handmade prayer shawl made by weavers among the Beta Israel in Ethiopia. For centuries, the prayer shawl, or tallit, has been a part of Jewish worship. At the four corners are the tzitzit, long fringes that serve as a reminder to cherish and keep the Lord's commandments as instructed in the Book of Numbers. These prayer shawls that come in a variety of colors are all finely crafted garments to use and treasure as a reminder of your special gift here today to help the abandoned but not forgotten Jewish people of Ethiopia. This tallit will remind you of your connection to people halfway around the world that have absolutely nothing without your support, and you have changed their life. Please pick up the phone and call right now. Let's hear more now from Jonathan.
0: Now, there's others that can do much more. For those of you that can give a gift of $500 or more, which will help us to treat 50 needy Jewish people with free medicines for in some cases, 2-3 months, eyeglasses, and most importantly, the gospel, I want to send you this beautiful crafted Yemenite shofar, all made by hand. This is the real deal. This is what you see in the Bible movies, and every time you look at this, you'll be reminded that God used you to help 50 people, to save the lives of 50 people with medical care, with dental care, with eye care, and most importantly, the gospel. This will remind you, and if you practice a little bit, you can even learn to blow it. Let me give it a shot here. And you are reminded every time you look at this and blow this, that you're helping the lost sheep of the house of Israel, God's chosen people in Ethiopia. Let me send one to you as a way of saying thank you for your generous gift of $500 or more. So please, go to the phone now. Call the number shown on the screen. Pick up a piece of paper, an envelope, write out a check, and send us your gift, and we'll get these thank yous out to you. Just have your major credit card ready when you call. It only takes a couple of minutes to change the lives of Jewish people who desperately need our help. Poor and hurting Jews that have been abandoned but not forgotten by God in Ethiopia. I want to thank you so much for partnering with us today and for watching this program. I'm Jonathan Burness of Jewish Voice Ministries International. I want to thank you for being with me today and thank you for your generous and sacrificial gifts. May God bless you richly.
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4: I wanted to be a boy one week. I wanted to be a girl next week. It was constantly like that, confusion always in my mind. I always felt like I was more in tune to femininity.
5: At 16, Tommy decided it was time to give in to those desires. Now addicted to meth, he dropped out of school and began frequenting gay chat rooms and nightclubs.
4: I had an internal knowing that it was just wrong.
5: Despite his doubts, Tommy started taking female hormones and making plans to have a sex change operation. Tommy was doing drugs with his brother and sister when he felt an oppressive, paralyzing fear.
6: Terrified, Tommy left the house and went to his mom, who had recently committed her life to Christ.
4: I had to cry out to God because I just knew in that moment that he was the only one that was able to help me. So I remember just telling him, I'm sorry of the lifestyle that I was living. I just went into this deep place of repenting and asking for forgiveness. If Jesus did it for me, he could do it for you. We all need a savior. We all come from a place of brokenness.
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12: 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Now, on today's show, we've got David Rives, founder of Wonders Center and Science Museum out in Tennessee. He's here to explain the theology and also the science behind the alien debate. Let's welcome him here to Newsmakers. 10 years ago, it feels like this is something that very few people were talking about, and a lot of people were not taking seriously. Flash forward to right now, we have a lot of people talking about it. I mean, these are actually very interesting claims and statements. What is your reaction to watching this topic become so mainstream right now?
13: It may be a little bit surprising, but at the same time, the last, let's just say, 5-6 years have been so shocking, where people are seeing the insincerity of the media. They're seeing the agenda of mainstream, and then your common person is starting to ask questions, and they're like, okay, well, if we've been lied to about this and we've been lied to about that, then perhaps there are other issues. And so I think it's actually exciting, and I'm not really surprised that there are those who are waking up and saying, hey, maybe this is a topic that we should be tackling, but we don't always tackle it in the correct way, Billy. And that's one of the keys is, you know, at this point in science, we found over 6,000 extrasolar planets. I mean, that means rocks orbiting around other stars, right? And out of those 6,000 extrasolar planets, we can know a little bit, right? We can say, oh, well, they appear to have this size and mass. And so there's all these extrapolations about, well, so based on the size and mass of this, maybe it could be in the Goldilocks zone for this extrasolar star, this star outside our solar system. And therefore, if it's in the habitable zone, then maybe it's conducive to life. Maybe it has liquid water. Maybe it has an atmosphere. Maybe. And you start to stack up all the maybes, and you're like, hey, we found 6,000. So surely there are millions of planets out there. And out of those millions of planets, surely some of them contain alien life. I mean, that kind of makes sense from an initial perspective. But then you start to ask mathematicians, people like friends, you know, John Lennox at Oxford, mathematicians, and they say, yeah, well, actually, the idea that there might be life out in the universe, in this universe, is mathematically improbable, even given the vast number of planets, because of the factors that have to be there in order for extraterrestrial life, or at least any type of biological life like we see on Earth, to exist. It's mathematically improbable. You say, what does that mean? Well, it means that it's pretty much impossible in this universe. Okay, that's scientifically speaking. And that's the reason that a lot of people are going to a multiverse and saying, well, maybe there's an infinite number of universes out there so that we can create higher odds. But you cannot ignore the vast number of UFO sightings or UAP sightings or alien abductions or all of these occurrences that seem to be happening across not just the U.S., across the globe, and they all have these similarities. So the unique thing about the similarities that we see is that, yes, they all appear to have similar stories, but track it back a few hundred years and you did not see those types of encounters happening. You heard about trolls, you heard about fairies, you heard about goblins, you heard about all these other types of encounters. And then we start reading books from a few hundred years ago. And we see, what are they talking about? They're talking about trolls and goblins and fairies and all of that. So it almost seems like encounters and abductions and experiences follow pop culture. Well, why would an extraterrestrial civilization be following pop culture? But what if instead of extraterrestrials, it's actually extra dimensionals? And if we're talking about the spiritual realm, then the spiritual realm does have this advantage to follow pop culture if they're trying to influence masses. Doesn't that make sense?
12: It is interesting. There are some experts out there. We just put a film together, a documentary, as you know, investigating the supernatural, angels and demons. And we deal a little bit in the film with the alien UFO issue. And, you know, Hugh Ross and some others who have looked at this, they will tell you that when you start looking at the stories that people have, you know, Close Encounters of the Third Kind, where they claim to have interacted with aliens, that the experiences mirror what happens when somebody is dealing with the demonic or possession. And I found that really compelling. I don't know if you want to say anything, any final words on that before we go.
13: Yeah, absolutely. So when we talk about the spiritual realm, and when we talk about this tie to aliens, there are numerous cases, and maybe, I'm sure, Billy, you've already researched into this, but maybe those who are watching right now are not fully aware of just how many cases there are of people who are in the middle of alien abductions, who are in the middle of these experiences, who then call out the name Jesus. Maybe they haven't even said that in years. Maybe they just haven't even thought that, but they're in the middle of something so terrifying. And boom, all of a sudden, everything changes. The situation changes. The abduction stops. Everything goes back. And I have to ask myself, well, why would these ancient creatures from other planets be afraid of a simple name, unless there is power in that name and that these things are potentially more spiritually inclined than they are physical beings?
12: Where can people go if they're in Dixon, Tennessee, they want to visit the museum, or if they want to get more information, support the mission that you are on? Where can they go to do that?
13: Go to davidreeves.com. That's David, R-I-V-E-S.com. 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It really takes the scientific principles and then says, well, wait a second, science is only the study of the things that are around us, the study of the natural world. 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
12: Thank you so much. I so appreciate your time today.
13: Billy, thank you so much for having me.
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12: Welcome back to Newsmakers. Next up, Dr. Mitch Glazer of Chosen People Ministries. He joins us to show really what people might have wrong about evangelicals, Israel, and the end times. Let's welcome him here to Newsmakers. Chosen People Ministries, you just commissioned really interesting research on a number of elements surrounding Israel, evangelical support for Israel. What surprised you most about these findings?
26: What surprised me the most was that evangelicals, and we queried folks on the survey, there were 3,800 people in the survey, which is a good survey. And we asked, we used the four National Association of Evangelical questions that would determine whether or not somebody is a strong evangelical, believing the fundamentals of the Bible, that Jesus is the only way, and they need to share the gospel and a number of other things. And so what surprised me is that nothing has changed since October 7th. And, you know, there's just been so much bad press about Israel, and so many people have sort of gone the other way. And I think that we can demonstrate that. But it's wonderful for me that evangelicals, for the most part, the numbers are, let's see, I have a few questions that I answered here, but the numbers are

0: over 70%. It's usually around, we have a few different questions. We ask the question a few different ways, but between 70 and 75% of what we call NAE evangelicals that really believe the essentials of the gospel are very favorable towards Israel. And to me, that's awesome. It's great.
1: Yeah, I mean, so okay, one of the things that has been assumed is that what drives evangelical support for Israel is eschatology, end times theology, that is the primary driver of that support. I know the researchers were pretty surprised and shocked here. Can you talk a little bit about that, about what was actually found?
0: Yeah. Well, I'll give you one number that's amazing, and that is that 87.1% either strongly or somewhat agree that Christians should love and support Jewish people, whether or not they accept Jesus as Messiah. Now, the reason that's so incredible and so important is because the rationale for being favorable towards Israel and the Jewish people is that the sort of the last cosmic puzzle piece in the eschatological events of the last days. And so the conversion of Israel, it's well known. I mean, Zechariah 12:10, Matthew 23, 37 through 39, Acts 4. I mean, it's all over the place in the Bible, all the New Testament, that the Jewish people will turn to Jesus in the last days. Whichever Jews are alive at that time will turn to Jesus at the last in the last days. And so there's been a thought that the reason why Jewish people are important, the reason Israel is important, is because of their role in the last days. And so our researchers are not quite believers in Jesus. They're just academics with no skin in the game. They're very objective and very smart. And one of them said to me, "Wow, I was wrong. The Christians are not as utilitarian as I thought." And that they genuinely believe that God has his hand on the Jewish people, chose the Jewish people, and that Christians have an obligation to be kind and support the Jewish people. And that made a huge difference in his thinking. And he was surprised by it. I was surprised by it and pleasantly surprised. So the real question then, Billy, is then what is the fundamental driving force for evangelicals support who support Israel? What is the driving force? Is it biblical? Is it social, moral? Is it just war theory? You know, what is it? And I'm happy to say that it's biblical.
1: Yeah, and when you say biblical, you're referring to the promise to Abraham, the everlasting promise to the Jewish people, not only for land, but also there's sort of an ethnic piece of that as well, right?
0: There is. And again, that is consistent. And actually, what we discovered is that it was actually even more consistent throughout the age group. So a lot of parents and grandparents are worried about their evangelical children not really being faithful to the Bible. And, you know, we're always concerned about these things. And the truth is that even the young people are well over 50% believing that the Abrahamic covenant, God's promise of land and people, is valid today. So that was 53%. And then the really strong group also is the between the 30 and 64-year-olds. We would expect the over 65-year-olds, the boomers, to be that way. But actually, they're neck and neck, they're all neck and neck, close to 60% believe that Israel is the fulfillment of biblical prophecy and that God has his hand on the Jewish people because he's fulfilling his promises to Abraham.
1: Yeah, and for younger people to have that position, and then that 20% of young people who said they don't know, right? That they're not sure where they stand, that might be alarming to people, but that also seems like there's an opportunity there with those 20%, right? They're not saying we dislike Israel, we don't agree. You know, they're saying we don't know. Can you talk a little bit about that? Because again, it feels like an opportunity for evangelicals there.
0: Yeah, so we call that the educational and persuasion opportunity. And it's consistent between 20 and 30% on a lot of these questions. And what seems to me is that particularly with the younger people, where that I don't know, because they haven't formulated their views yet. You know, it makes sense. In fact, our researchers think that those views actually change, because we've been doing these for 10, 12 years, that these views might even change as we go through the age cohorts. And so it might be that the 18 to 30-year-olds who are at 53% might be at 60, 65% as they go through changes, maturity, jobs, responsibility, children, houses, you know, and probably their political views will change also as they get older. And so we're very heartened by all of this.
1: Well, I so appreciate you joining us today, breaking down this important data. And thank you for doing the survey. I think it helps us understand what is happening among evangelicals in a much clearer way. Appreciate your time today.
0: Thank you, Billy.
1: Let's continue to pray for peace in the Middle East and for God's will to be done. We'll be right back in just a moment with more Newsmakers.
2: Blessed are you, Lord, our God, King of the universe, who has chosen us from all of the nations and given us his Torah.
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5: It encouraged me to realize God's hand in preserving his word throughout history.
6: 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But this shows that he is.
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8: I don't know. I thought you could tell me whether or not they're genuine.
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11: You considered yourself an atheist.
12: Yeah.
11: What did you specifically have against Christianity?
12: My dad was a former music minister. You know, I saw a lot of hurt in that church.
11: In 2015, Walker lost his record deal and had their family van repossessed by the label. That's when Craig decided to give their family van to Walker.
12: Their unconditional love, it was so different from what we were used to. I went and got a Bible and just started reading and reading and reading.
13: It was amazing to watch the transformation and the power of the Holy Spirit.
11: Walker had given his life to Christ and couldn't wait to share the news with Craig.
12: I said, I believe.
14: Are you telling me that you believe that Jesus is the Son of God and that you want to live your life for him? He said, that's exactly what I'm saying.
1: Welcome back to Newsmakers on the CBN News Channel. For our final segment, we have Dr. John Plake with the American Bible Society. He joins us to break down key shifts in Bible reading in America. Let's welcome him here to the show to break it all down. What is the biggest takeaway in this year's data? You look at this every year at how Americans are engaging with the Bible. What's this year's biggest takeaway?
15: Well, I think the big takeaway is that all of us were wondering what was going to happen with Bible engagement in 2026. You may recall that back in 2025, we saw an uptick in both Bible use and in scripture engagement in America. And unfortunately, the headline is that that uptick did not stick. What we saw was that in 2026, our numbers for both Bible use and scripture engagement returned to about what they were in 2024. And so I think everybody needs to know that, but the headline is actually a little bit below the surface. What we noticed is that there's a shift in where people are landing. We use three segmentations. The first of them is scripture engaged, those people who are consistently interacting with the Bible in a way that shapes their choices and transforms their relationships with God, themselves, and others. That's scripture engaged. Below that, we have a group called the movable middle. We talk about them a lot because they're curious about the Bible. They're interested in knowing more, but often they're stuck or they're confused and they need a guide or someone to come alongside them. The big headline here is that compared to 2024, the movable middle has increased in size by 9 million American adults. And it's really the only segment that's showing significant increases. When we look then at the Bible disengaged, that's people who really never pick up the Bible on purpose. They may encounter it by accident. They go to a wedding, they go to a funeral, and they hear scripture, something like that. But we actually see that the Bible disengaged are down by 5 million compared to 2 years ago. So I think the headline story is that there is this moment of opportunity that we have where there are a lot of people who are curious about the Bible. They're interested in it, but they don't quite know what to do with it. And that movable middle moment that we're in is the headline that I'd point to.
1: So, John, why did people pick up the Bible last year and then stop reading it this year?
15: Well, you know, we really don't know what it was that caused people to pick up the Bible in 2025. A national survey just doesn't give you those kinds of results. We can all surmise, right? There may have been cultural moments that drove people to be more interested in the Bible than they were in the previous year. But what we do know about that Bible use in 2025 is that the increase came among what we call occasional Bible users. So these are people who are using the Bible more than three or four times a year outside of church, so they qualify as a Bible user, but less than once a week outside of church. And so that's really interesting. So it's this curious exploration group of people. We know that's where the spike was. And I guess what we saw was that in 2025, some of those people picked up the Bible, they explored it a little bit, and then they set it back down. They backed away from that level of engagement. Men in particular surged in 2025. But mostly they surged into occasional Bible use from never Bible use. And so that kind of casual uptick is a little bit harder to sustain. And I imagine they're looking for people who could help them sustain that. The interesting thing, though, among men is that active Bible use, that's the ones who use the Bible on their own weekly or more often outside of church, that's actually grown steadily for 3 years running. In 2024, it was 22% of men. 2025, 23%, and this year, 24% of men qualified as active Bible users. So, you know, I think the takeaway for churches is that we get these moments of curiosity, and those moments are a gift to us. But if we don't meet people at that point of curiosity, then we leave them behind, and it's possible they'll put the Bible back down. And we don't know if we get another opportunity for every one of them. We just want to be ready when we do.
1: What would you say is the biggest misunderstanding about Bible engagement in America right now?
15: You know, I think the biggest misunderstanding about Bible engagement in America, if you just talk to the average American, is that America is becoming sort of uniformly secular and nobody really cares about the Bible anymore. And that's just not true. 64% of Americans still believe that there are spiritual beings beyond the natural world. Even among religious nuns or people with no religious affiliation, one in three of them believes that there are spiritual beings and one in five of them believe in God. 74 million American adults are in the movable middle. So they're actively curious about the Bible. And that's just not the picture of a nation that's given up on scripture. It's not a picture of a nation that's given up on God and his involvement in their lives. I think the real problem isn't apathy about the Bible. It's that curious people who are trying to explore scripture, they just don't always know what to do next. They need a guide, not necessarily a sermon. They need someone who's going to come alongside them and help them open the pages of scripture, explore it, and interact with it meaningfully.
1: John, thanks so much for your time today. Really appreciate it.
15: Thanks so much. God bless.
1: Read more from the American Bible Society at AmericanBible.org. We'll be right back in just a moment with more Newsmakers.
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1: 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That's where you'll find the full interviews you saw on today's episode. 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As I mentioned, it's called Investigating the Supernatural, Angels and Demons. We traveled across America documenting some of the most fascinating stories. 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
1: One of the things that can, you know, help you to be broken is always acknowledging that you can be nothing without God. Mm-hmm. You can be nothing without the Creator. So no matter how big or far, whatever it is that God placed me or wherever God put me, I always come back to Him saying, I will not be this if you didn't make me.

to TPR. I'm your host, Muyiwa Olariwaju. Today's episode is all about coming back. Back to purpose, back to passion, and in one case, back to life. You see the story of a man who was clinically dead for 34 minutes. And you meet a dynamic worship leader who's stirring hearts all over the world. Up first, Efren Grimm sits down with a young rising music artist, Michaela, to discuss her unique sound and how her life has been orchestrated by God. Take a look.

0: When did you know you could sing? You're what, 20 years old now?
1: Yes, I am.
0: When did you know you could sing? What happened?
1: I would say when I realized I was around 7. My mother has been singing to me since I was a little girl. And so I think it didn't dawn on me, like, I might be able to do something until I turned around 7. But I think my voice started developing around 12, is what I would say.
2: You've been to church, but have you found Jesus?
1: I was in maybe the 11th, 12th grade. I was eating Cheerios in a plastic bag on the phone with my mama. We were just talking about something. I had just got off of school. And a random number called me. And so I'm like, Mama, this random number is calling me. And she was like, well, answer it, which was strange because normally my mama tell me, don't answer anybody who number you don't know. And so I said, okay, yes, ma'am. So I answered the phone and a man said, hi, this is EJ Gaines from Motown Gospel. And we'd like to talk to you. And I'm just like, Motown Gospel, come and talk to me. And so from there, that's when, you know, all of this stuff, it took about maybe a year to get the whole thing in process, but that's where it started. And I think I've always known that I can sing, but I think it was in that moment that I realized that this was going to be a lot bigger than I could even have imagined.
2: I swear this can't be made up, but every day that I wake up, living in God's favor, and heaven showing me what it's made of.
0: So we're sitting now, you've released your first EP, correct?
1: Yeah.
0: And it's called Prelude.
1: Yes.
0: Why Prelude?
1: Because it's just the beginning. It's just an introductory to, you know, who I am. And I grew up around a lot of different kind of music. I grew up in so many different things musically. And so it's kind of hard to put all of that in one project as an opening to the world. But it's Prelude because this is only the beginning of what God is going to do and what I'm going to bring to the music industry, hopefully, as an artist.
0: Nice. Now, the song that people are talking about now is Working.
1: And
0: Working. And it's spelled W-E-R-K-I-N-G.
1: Yes.
0: Explain to people why it's spelled that way.
1: Because you need to work, okay? But it's just, you know, a fun way of spelling it. You know, I'm only 20. I act like I'm 87 on the inside. But I'm only 20 years old, so I wanted to, you know, have something that connects with my audience, my group of people, you know, people that love God, that are young. But, you know, still, you know, down with the get down. So.
2: Keep working for me.
0: What inspired that song? How did it come about? Because we're talking about angels working for you, God's favor in your life.
1: So what happened was we were in the studio just picking out songs, Sir the Baptist, and I think he had to go do something, but I was in the studio and he sent the song over. And so so we were still kind of like figuring out the like Bible, the song, how it was going to go or whatever. But Sir the Baptist wrote it, and he wrote the song completely and produced it, and
0: Did the connection to Sir the Baptist come for you from being at TSU? What happened?
1: Actually, that's a story within itself. So, what happened was I was going through my Instagram, and Sir the Baptist commented on one of my posts, like, months before I saw it, and was like, I'm the only one in gospel that's gonna write a hit for you on... for your first project. And I was like, okay, so I responded to him. So we were getting everything together, and what I did was I sung on the TSU project that won a Grammy last year.
0: Mm-hmm.
1: And I forgot what song I did, but it was really dope. And so I did that song, and then right after that he was like, where are you going to college? And I was like, I don't know yet, I'm still deciding. And he was like, how would you like to go to TSU? I was like, oh, you're funny, honey. Like, he was like, no, I'm serious. And I was like, okay, like, I would love that. And so I thought he was just talking. And I think maybe a week later, he came back and told me that TSU wanted to offer me a full ride to Tennessee State University.
0: Nice.
1: And so what a blessing. God is just the way I think my life has been orchestrated from the beginning of the process all the way to now. It's just, it's easy to say it's coincidental, but God is just so specific and precise about how it all went down. But anyway. So after that, I got the full ride to Tennessee State University, and then I did the whole promotion and everything for the project. But then from there, it was like, I want to produce your first EP. And it was like, okay. And so that's how that whole thing happened.
3: Michaela's journey is a reminder that when you stay true to your calling, doors open. After the break, a story that defies medical explanation. Don't go anywhere.
4: From the EKG, we knew that this is going to be like something serious. The patient actually had no pulse. He wasn't breathing, and there was no blood pressure, and there was no heart rate.
3: Your Turning Point experience doesn't have to end when the program is over. 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

0: Welcome back. Our next story is nothing short of miraculous. Army veteran David Fair was declared dead on arrival at the hospital after he went to cardiac arrest. Yet after 34 minutes with no pulse, something extraordinary happened.
1: I remember hearing David get up to go to the restroom. And then I heard him seconds later yell out my name twice, Melissa, Melissa.
2: Melissa Fair had good reason to be concerned about her husband, David. He'd had a heart attack before.
1: I jumped out of bed, I went to the restroom, and he said, call 911, I'm having chest pain. I was very scared.
2: David was taken to Resolute Baptist Medical Center in New Braunfels, Texas. His cardiologist, Dr. Jawid Saeed, was called into the ER.
3: From the EKG, we knew that this is going to be like something serious. The patient actually had no pulse. He wasn't breathing, and there was no blood pressure, and there was no heart rate.
2: Despite the staff's best attempts, David was still unresponsive.
1: I said, what all have you done? And when she says, we gave him 7 rounds of epi. At that point, I thought, he's not coming back. I asked the doctor, when do you call the code? Because I was ready to call up. I don't even know what to say. I don't even know what to pray. I don't even know. God, your will be done.
2: Melissa faced the reality of her hopes of a peaceful retirement with her husband deteriorating.
1: This was going to be a good time for us. We were going to spend our great years here. This was going to be a great life for us. So I just felt like I just saw that all that just go down. Like, what now? Like, what's going to happen now?
2: After half an hour, doctors decided to give David his 8th and final shot of epinephrine. It was a rare move, but it worked.
1: My husband comes back fighting, kicking, screaming. I mean, and I'm thinking, oh my God. But at that point, I'm not even thinking, oh, you saved his life. I'm thinking, what's life going to be after this?
2: That's because by then, David's brain had been without oxygen for 34 minutes. So although doctors could now put a stent in the blocked artery, David might never be the same man.
3: The brain doesn't get continuous blood flow and oxygen within a few minutes. But we still didn't know about his brain, whether he will have lived a normal life or whether he would be like what we call as a vegetative state, not knowing himself or his family and stuff like that.
2: In an unexpected turn of events, David woke up the next morning with no major cognitive impairment.
1: He knew who he was, he knew he was married, and then he was getting his appetite back, was wanting to eat more. He had his heart attack on a Sunday, and by Thursday he was already being released home. That itself was a miracle, to be home so fast. That hit me at that moment. There truly is nothing impossible with God. So it leveled me up to say, wow, God is really all that.
4: I was kind of confused. Glad to be alive. I was listening to Dr. Saeed. He was like, man, you're a miracle. You should have been gone. You shouldn't even be here.
2: Since his release 5 days later, David has had no major issues with his heart, and he's regained all of his cognitive abilities. Although Melissa does assist him with some physical tasks, they both continue to celebrate the miracle God gave them.
1: Since then, things have gotten a lot better. Because we have a different outlook in life. My faith has changed tremendously because I know nothing is impossible with God. I would never imagine that David would survive that heart attack and live the life he's living now. That was only God doing it. Nobody else could have done that but God.
4: I got home and was able to sit around and do a lot of thinking and soul searching. I believe that he could have chose anyone else. And I believe that he's doing miracles around the world. He is choosing people, but at that time, he chose me.
3: Very rarely we have patients that do so good and survive such a amazing cardiac arrest and not only survive, but come out with all their organs, including their brain, their lungs, and their kidneys functioning, not requiring dialysis, not being a vegetative state, not having a stroke. It's extremely rare.
4: You know, one of the questions that I asked God was, why me? That's when it really started hitting me. You are here for a purpose. It's like God was still speaking to me. You know, listen, son, I brought you back for a reason. you are to spread my message to anybody and everybody that wants to hear it. If I don't do anything else left on this earth, it's to convey this, his message to people, to let them understand that he is real.
0: Just like David said, God is real. How else can you explain being without oxygen for 34 minutes and coming out whole? It could only be the resurrection power of Jesus. Maybe you're facing something that feels impossible. David's story reminds us that with God, nothing is too far gone. So let's take a moment to pray, and I'll pray for you. Heavenly Father, I pray for my brother and my sister who are in the middle of a situation that seems absolutely impossible. Father, I pray in the name of your son, Jesus, that you would totally infiltrate the situation. Let the light of your love shine through. Let them see the solution that they thought was impossible. Let there be a call. Let there be a breakthrough. Let there be a financial help, something that repairs the relationship that seemed irreparable. I pray for them now that you would prove that you are still good and you are God and you are alive and you are good to them, not because of what they've done, but because Jesus died on the cross for them. Father, this is my prayer. In the name of your son, Jesus, amen. If you need prayer or would like to know more about what it means to have a relationship with Jesus, please message us on WhatsApp and someone will reach out to you. For our viewers in the United States and Europe, you can call us using the number on your screen. You can also find all our contact details on our website. Now, speaking of prayer, don't go away, because the man behind the song, "I Will Pray, I Will Pray, I Will Pray, If I Don't Pray, Satan Will Make Mess of Me," is with us after this.

0: Welcome back. Joining me now in the studio is a man who's transforming nations through worship. His music is known for its deep spiritual impact and anointing. In fact, any note he sings is a praise offering. Welcome, God's own minstrel, Ebuka Songs. Ebuka, thank you for joining
1: us. Thank you so much. Such an honor. Thank
0: you. It's a joy to have you here. Now, our time is short, so I want to dive straight in. You've described your life as a multi-season movie. Right. If that be the case, what title would the first episode be and what would be the defining moment in that movie?
1: I will pray.
0: I like that. That is so simple.
1: Yeah, because the Bible says men ought always to pray and not to faint. There's no life without prayer. You cannot be alive in God without prayer. So everything about my life is prayer.
0: So you talked about being quite an angry young person,
1: yeah,
0: and you had loads of questions, especially for

0: The barrage
1: listen,
0: is,
1: they only yeah. they only get tired because they themselves haven't experienced it.
0: You know, the Bible says, he that dwelleth in the secret place of the Most High God shall abide under the shadows of his Almighty. So, you know, growing up, I hear of the fathers, you know, the models that we follow today, talk about how the transformation of their life came about when they met Jesus. Mm-hmm. So one of the things I desired was the secret place. So, you know, when I look back and see how much of prayer that I invested in my secret place, even not knowing what is ahead of me, mm-hmm. you know, is life transforming for me. Yeah.
1: So you're writing a letter to your teenage self now, you'd say what to your teenage self?
0: I'd say the scripture that says, be not anxious for nothing, mm-hmm. but by prayer and supplication, let your request be made known unto the Lord. No matter what you want to become, you can become everything in Christ. Mm-hmm. You know, there is no, Christ is not an option or a plan B, another plan. He is Christ, and everything that will become has to be in him. He said, I am the way, the truth, and the life. So if I'm writing a letter to my youth, to the Ebuka that time, is calm down, walk with God, take it step by step, you'll get your destination.
1: So if you were now teaching, maybe you not just teaching your younger self, but also some of the people who God has committed into your hands, you're teaching them about prayer.
0: Yeah.
1: What are the secrets that you would share with them that you've learned, painfully learned in your own journey
0: yeah.
1: about prayer and effective prayer?
0: Yeah. So there was a point in my life I discovered while I was, because I feel like it's all about just praying, because they say prayer is communication to God. Mm-hmm. But I discovered that there's a way you can pray and miss. So you can be investing a lot of time in prayer, but it's just a waste of time. So one of the things you really have to discover is how to pray rightly. And that was how Jesus taught the disciples. He said, the Father's prayer. You know, the Lord is my shepherd, I shall not want. He makes me lie in green pastures. He leads me beside the water. He restored my soul. He led me the path of righteousness for his name's sake. This was David's cry. Mm-hmm. So I understood that the reason why David could be after God's heart was because David did not just always go to God in prayer. He understood something about God. He understood the brokenness. And that was why God said, I will not resist the broken heart and the contrite spirit. Mm-hmm. So one of the secrets of prayer is that you have to always come broken. Like, God, I'm finished. If you don't give me your attention, I'm done.
1: But Ebuka, how do you at this stage come broken to God? Because your numbers in the world that you live in,
0: yeah.
1: you young people, you know, big numbers are everything, because yeah. big numbers mean attention. Big numbers mean you're hot right now, and every church wants you, because if Ebuka turns up, got all that, and you know you're balling. So how do you come back broken if you're balling?
0: Okay, so if you listen to my song, you can tell that brokenness, because one of the things that can, you know, help you to be broken is always acknowledging that you can be nothing without God. Mm-hmm. You can be nothing without the Creator. So I've been this broken because I always, no matter how big or far, whatever it is that God placed me or wherever God put me, I always come back to him saying, I will not be this if you didn't make me. Mm-hmm. So that keeps me very broken.
1: So our time is up, but I want to ask one question. For you, what moment did heaven use to unlock everything for you? What one moment would you say heaven used to unlock everything for you?
0: A particular season in my life where God had to give me a particular instruction. Go to the studio, record this section. You know, at that point, I didn't have the resources to do that, but obedience. That moment of obedience was what shifted it. Many times, the breakthrough, our success that we seek and desire is locked into that obedience. And when we take that step, everything is unveiled.
1: So right now, someone's hearing an instruction doesn't make sense in line with their circumstance. The resource is not there. The connections are not there. You're saying, just get up and
0: it will not make sense. In fact, if it makes sense, then it's not God. It will always never make sense when God directs you. This is Moses in the burning bush. The bush is burning, and God said, go to Egypt, and my people are waiting. Go get my people out of there. It doesn't make any sense. How would I go?

0: is Pharaoh. Moses, strike the rock and water will come out. Moses, stretch for the rock and the sea will divide. It never makes any sense at all. Yeah, but if we follow the obedience of God,
1: yes,
0: it will make sense.
1: Now you got me singing. It don't make sense. No, no.
0: It will never make sense.
1: No, no.
0: Actually.
1: Ebuka, thank you so much for joining us.
0: Thank you so much.
1: Well, we've come to the end of the program. Thank you for joining us on TPI. Here on TPI, we'd love to tell stories of revival, resilience, and faith. We hope today has served as a reminder that no matter how far gone things may seem, in Christ there's always a way back. And now to close our show, here's a special TPI exclusive performance from Ebuka's song, singing Edima and Armor of God. From all of us here, goodbye and God bless you.

0: A soldier without bulletproof is already a dead man that is still standing.
1: Israel has endured decades of sorrow, terror, and war, and still she stands. 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Right now, your support brings help to those in need and shares Israel's true story with a world that needs to hear it. This is your moment to comfort God's people and remind them they are not alone. Take action. Stand with Israel today.
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13: Coming up on Jerusalem Dateline, the U.S. naval blockade holds in the Strait of Hormuz as Israel increases its military readiness for resumed fighting. And analysis from CBN President Gordon Robertson and Israel's U.N. Ambassador Danny Danone. Plus, all in how you frame it, is Israel anti-Christian or its staunch protector? And a place in Hebron revered by Christians, Jews, and Muslims. All this and more coming up on this edition of Jerusalem Dateline.
14: Hello and welcome to this edition of Jerusalem Dateline. I'm Julie Stahl.
15: And I'm Paul Petit.
14: Israel is on heightened alert as officials prepare for the possibility that fighting with Iran could resume within days.
15: And in Washington, President Donald Trump is reviewing new military options while signaling Iran may still be open to a deal. The Democrats, however, are pushing back. Here's the latest on these and other stories.
13: President Trump praised the naval blockade in the Strait of Hormuz.
16: The blockade is genius, okay? The blockade has been 100% foolproof. It shows how good our Navy is, I can tell you that. Nobody's going to play games.
13: He says negotiations are continuing with Iran by telephone, and he doesn't know if another round of fighting will be necessary.
16: They've come a long way. The question is whether or not they're going to go far enough. So at this moment, there will never be a deal unless they agree that there will be no nuclear weapons.
13: However, there are reports that CENTCOM will brief the president on potential short and powerful strikes on Iran, as well as a plan to take over parts of the Strait of Hormuz to open it to commercial shipping. The Pentagon says the war is estimated to cost $25 billion so far, mostly in munitions.
17: President Trump, unlike other presidents, has had the courage to ensure Iran never gets a nuclear weapon, and he's ironclad in that.
13: Secretary of Defense Pete Hegseth defended the war at a House Armed Services Committee hearing against accusations from Democrats that the U.S. has been drawn into a quagmire.
17: Don't say I support the troops on one hand and then a two-month mission is a quagmire. That's a false equivocation. Who are you cheering for here? Who are you pulling for? Our troops are doing incredible work. They've done incredible things for the entirety of this mission and achieved incredible battlefield successes.
13: Meanwhile, the aircraft carrier USS Gerald R. Ford reportedly is due to leave the Red Sea and set sail for home soon. The ship has been deployed for more than 300 days, including operations in Venezuela and Iran. The move represents a significant loss of firepower in the Middle East at a time when tensions are still high. In London, another sign of growing anti-Semitism in the United Kingdom. The Metropolitan Police said that a stabbing attack of two Jewish men in a Jewish neighborhood has now formally been declared a terrorist incident.
18: There's been a series of incidents over the last 4 or 5 weeks. An attack against an ambulance, Jewish charity, 2 or 3 attacks against Jewish synagogues. But today, somewhat worse because it's a physical attack against two human beings. So it's a completely different ball game at the moment. So, you know, it's much worse.
13: Julie Stahl, CBN News, Jerusalem.
6: As the Trump administration faces the 60-day deadline for congressional approval of the Iran war, officials argue the pause in hostilities buys more time. Testifying before the Senate Thursday, Defense Secretary Pete Hegseth said the negotiations stop the ticking clock.
17: We are in a ceasefire right now, which our understanding means the 60-day clock pauses or stops in a ceasefire.
6: Democrats disagree with that interpretation, but lack enough Republican support in Congress to take action. Hegseth said some lawmakers pose a bigger obstacle to success than Iran.
17: Unfortunately, as I said yesterday, and I'll say it again today, the biggest adversary we face at this point are the reckless naysayers and defeatist words of congressional Democrats and some Republicans. Defeatists from the cheap seats who 2 months in seek to undermine the incredible efforts that have been undertaken and the historic nature of taking on a 47-year threat.
6: Meanwhile, the president says Iran is seeking a deal.
16: I mean, Iran is dying to make a deal. I can only tell you that. I don't want to get into the deal, but they cannot be nuclear. They want to make a deal badly. We have a problem because nobody knows for sure who the leaders are. It's a little bit of a problem, you know. The leaders have been wiped out along with their military.
6: Iran's supreme leader is vowing to protect the country's nuclear and missile capabilities. Pakistan says it continues to facilitate indirect talks between Washington and Tehran. Despite the ongoing talks and the deadline, there is concern the hostilities could resume as early as next week. Israel is increasing its military readiness as U.S. Central Command Chief Admiral Brad Cooper briefs President Trump on potential military action against Iran. Options reportedly include a short and powerful series of strikes targeting Iranian sites, aimed at increasing pressure on Tehran in ongoing negotiations, as well as possible operations involving the Strait of Hormuz and special forces missions targeting enriched uranium. Joshua Swanson, CBN News, Jerusalem.
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14: From economic sanctions to regional conflict, Iran is facing pressure on multiple fronts. Will this pressure lead to change or escalation? CBN President Gordon Robertson spoke with Israel's UN ambassador, Danny Danone, to get his take. Here's part of their conversation.
23: Well, the worsening economic situation plus the obvious defeat militarily, will that embolden protesters to get back in the streets? If they do, do you think the hardliners at the Republican Guard will do what they did back in January and literally massacre tens of thousands of people? Is that going to happen?
24: It's very hard to predict. You know, I believe there will be a regime change soon. It's hard to tell when. You know, when you look at history, it was very hard to predict revolutions, but they happened. We saw it in Egypt. We saw it in other places. I believe it will happen also in Iran. The people of Iran will rise up. We cannot tell when it will happen. We will support their efforts. And we pray for a new day for the people of Iran. You know, we have nothing against the people in Iran. We have a lot against the regime that, you know, build the proxies against Israel and the U.S. and threatening stability in the world.
23: If there is a popular uprising, you know, Iran's seen 5 attempts at revolution in just the past decade. If there's another one and the hardliners do what they've done so many times before, and that is kill innocent civilians in the street, do you see any scenario where either the U.S. or Israel will come to their aid and actually put boots on the ground?
24: Well, firstly, we have weakened the regime so far. It's not the same Iran today. We don't have the same capabilities. And for us, it's too early to tell what we will do. But I think it shouldn't be only Israel and the U.S. I ask, where are all the human rights organizations, you know, the European ones? Why they are so quiet when they see the atrocities in Iran? Why you don't see demonstrations in universities in the United States? All of a sudden, people don't care about human rights. You know, it shows the hypocrisy. When it comes to Israel, they are very quick to condemn us and to go to the streets and blame us with false accusations. But when you see what happened in the streets of Tehran, all those fake organizations are quiet and silent.
23: Just last week, we had a sitting U.S. senator actually cheer for the Iranian Navy on some report that they were able to get ships through the U.S. blockade. How much of that is just based on opposition to President Trump? How much of the world's opposition to what's currently happening with the war against Iran, how much of it is based just on that pure politics that whatever Trump does or whatever Netanyahu does, that the world just wants to oppose it?
24: Unfortunately, we see it not only in the U.S. We see it in Israel. We see it in Europe. You know, when you try to analyze the approach of the European countries, no one can understand it. You know, they are not allowing U.S. aircraft to fly over their countries after all the support the U.S. gave them throughout the years, and now with the war in Ukraine. And you ask yourself, what are they doing? They're siding with the Iranians. You know, I had some discussions and debates with the French ambassador to the U.N., and I asked him, how can you support the Iranian regime? You know, they're trying to dilute resolutions. And what's interesting now, Gordon, that we are collaborating with moderate Muslim countries against Iran and against Europe. Countries like Bahrain, the UAE, Saudis, Kuwait, they get it. In Europe, unfortunately, they don't get it.
23: Israel right now is in peace talks with Lebanon. Those talks are involving, obviously, disarming Hezbollah. Do you think the Lebanese army can actually accomplish that? Or is that something where Israel is going to have to continue this buffer zone indefinitely?
24: Well, we support direct negotiations, and we thank President Trump and Secretary Rubio for facilitating the discussions. But we have to acknowledge the reality that the Lebanese government, they are saying the right thing, but they are not doing the right thing. They are very weak. They are not confronting Hezbollah. And I think they will have to take a different approach. They have to apply sovereignty. They have to fight for their independence, finally, and decide whether they want to Hezbollah run the country or it should be run by the Lebanese people.
13: When we come back, battles over the narrative, Israel and religious freedom.
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15: Well, by now you've likely heard or seen this image. It shows an Israeli soldier smashing a crucifix in southern Lebanon. I reported on it right after it happened, and I knew at that moment it would be used as a tactic by Tucker Carlson and others to push the false narrative about Israel being an anti-Christian country. And just days later, Tucker was on the air.
1: Thank heaven there is a major American evangelical news outlet completely devoted to the protection, support, and promotion of the State of Israel, and it's called CBN, Christian Broadcasting News. And here was their take on the smashing of the face of Jesus.
2: This is not a good look, A. Let's start there. I mean, it's disturbing, and it feeds into narratives that people have been creating around Israel that may not be accurate, right? And that's the problem. You have people saying things about Israel, and the way that Israelis and you know the government is allegedly treating Christians and other religious groups, and then you see an image like that, and it's very easy to assume, oh, look, all of those people who are spewing conspiracy theories or other ideas, they may be telling the truth. But what we have to be careful of, and I think we've seen this a lot in American culture, in cancel culture, we've seen it in countless examples of assuming, particularly actually when you look at police officers in this country, right? That one act is somehow emblematic of how every police officer acts. It's the same thing here.
15: Joining me now to break this all down further is my colleague Joshua Swanson. Now, one thing I didn't expect from Tucker is for him to call out us here at CBN.
3: Does that make us famous or infamous? I'm not sure.
15: I guess we'll have to watch and find out. But, you know, you can watch the whole clip from Billy, but what he was going to was what? George Floyd 2020. What happened there, right? A man died at the hands of a police officer. And as a result of that, what do we have? Black Lives Matter marches all over the place. We had quotes and claims of systemic racism in institutions across America. And
3: defund the police.
15: Defund the police came out of that. Mm-hmm. And if you were a white American like you or me, or probably somebody who's white watching right now, you were a racist. And if you mm-hmm. didn't believe that, then you had to take courses if you were in corporate America to understand that you, in fact, had unconscious bias. So I think what Tucker's getting to here is that, you know, Israel should be punished as a whole, as a country. Netanyahu should punish the country because of the act of one man, and we don't know why he did it. Who knows what's going on in his life, but Israel isn't playing his game.
3: No. Well, and he had more to say. He said, I want to know what's going to happen. Let's roll the next clip.
1: You'll notice, however, that there's no effort to ask the most basic of all questions, which is, how did this happen? And what's going to happen to the guy who did it?
3: So let's answer his question. Okay. The photo comes out on April 19th. By the 20th, the IDF took credit for it, owned the mistake. By the 21st, there was disciplinary action. Netanyahu came out and said he was stunned and saddened. Gideon Saar came out and apologized.
15: Tucker doesn't want to talk about that.
3: No, we don't want to talk about what's going to happen next or the outcome. And of course, then there was disciplinary action. The man in the photo and the person who took the photo, the soldiers, are both in jail now for the next 30 days. Then Prime Minister Netanyahu took it a step further and brought Christians who serve in the IDF into his office. Let's roll that next clip.
4: It's not only that that Israel fights for the rights of Christians around the Middle East, but that Israel has Christian soldiers who fight for the defense of Israel and for our Christian brethren throughout the area, throughout the region, and beyond.
3: That sounds like a country to me that discriminates against Christians.
15: No, not exactly. And that man sitting to his right was who again? You told
3: me. That's Jürgen Bühler. He's the president of the International Christian Embassy in Jerusalem.
15: All right, wait a minute. We have a Christian embassy in Jerusalem.
3: But we also discriminate against Christians.
15: Yeah, I forgot about that part. So yeah. On and on we go. Now, so what's he saying? There's accountability, justice, these people, these two.
3: There were repercussions for their actions.
15: Repercussions. They were held accountable. And I had a chance to talk to Melissa Francis, too, because what Tucker's getting at here is there is an institutional bias, like there was in America, he's claiming, over Israel when it comes to Christians. And if you visited, if you out there have visited here, you know what your experience has been if you're a Christian. It's none of that. And I got to speak to Melissa Francis, who's a filmmaker, former Fox News host, who, by the way, brokered that interview with Tucker Carlson. Couldn't believe what she was hearing from Tucker. And here's what she had to say.
5: I've never had anyone, either Arab or Jewish, threaten me in any way, spit on me, any of those things that he's talked about. I haven't seen that. I've gone to Bethlehem. I've gone to Hebron. You know, I've been in Gaza Envelope. I haven't seen any of that. At the same time, I've been to Saudi Arabia and, you know, walked down the street and had them scream, "Go home, American."
3: You're not going to see Tucker Carlson criticizing Saudi Arabia, but he's quick to criticize Israel.
15: Yeah, there's plenty to go around when it comes to persecution in this country, but we're not going to hear it right now.
13: Still ahead, how Jews and Muslims managed to coexist in one holy city.
7: I'm here in the southern city of Arad. 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
15: Hebron is one of the Jewish people's holiest cities. It's where biblical patriarchs Abraham, Isaac, and Jacob and their wives are buried. But it's also a divided city controlled by Israel and the Palestinian Authority.
14: CBN Scott Ross visited Hebron back in 2019, and he discovered Jews, Muslims, and Christians all share one holy site. Scott is no longer with us. He died in 2023, but his wonderful coverage of Israel lives on. Here's his story about the remarkable city of Hebron.
10: This is Hebron, the place Abraham buried his wife Sarah. Later, according to the Bible, he, his son Isaac, and grandson Jacob, and their wives were all buried here in the place now known as the Cave of the Patriarchs. Revered by Jews, Christians, and Muslims as a holy city, Hebron was the first capital of King David, but recently the United Nations deemed it a Muslim holy site in danger.
11: With the archaeological digs, would that prove the existence of Israel going back these thousands of years, if that was unearthed?
12: In Hebron, yeah. Everything that you find fits all the biblical sources. When you read in Genesis 23 about Abraham, how he purchased the whole field around and the trees, the cave is there, it's located right beneath the rocks there, which are the end of the field, and the cave itself was dated to the Middle Bronze Age, which is equal to the forefathers' era. In the cave, we discovered vessels and pottery from the first temple period. You know, the name Hebron in Hebrew is connection.
11: Connection?
12: Yes, Hebron. Lechaber is to connect. So in Hebron, everything connects. The sources, the archaeology, the tradition, the holiness, everything connects together.
10: Arnon took me into the massive structure and showed me what they call the Gate of Heaven.
12: What is written here in Hebrew, Me'arat HaMachpelah Petach Gan Eden, the Cave of Machpelah, according to ancient Jewish sources, is the Gate of Heaven. So now let's go. Let's go and see.
11: Now we're into heaven.
12: Yes. Now, actually, part of the building today is closed for Jews. A part is open. We are in this part. Many people come to pray here from all the world, from all the religions. Today they speak about Abrahamic religions. Well, Abraham is right here. This is the memorial of Abraham. Actually, the cave is located right beneath this memorial. And we have here three couples, Abraham and Sarah, Isaac and Rebecca, Jacob and Leah.
11: So the actual bones are down underneath
12: yes,
11: here?
12: Yes, underneath.
11: How did you discover it?
12: Well, it was in the middle of the night, one of the last nights of the Jewish calendar. And there are special prayers and people come here and blow the shofar and sing many songs. So there was a lot of noise, and we covered by that noise. We got the tools to open the gates of heaven, like hammers, like chisels.
10: That was decades ago, and no one is allowed in the cave anymore.
12: There were some stairs leading to a dark and long tunnel. We have crawled through this tunnel. We took some stones from the floor, and then we discovered the cave. Actually, it's two caves. I found myself crawling amongst human bones. So it's really to touch the history, to touch the Bible.
10: Nearby is the main synagogue where Jews can pray. Today, the building is divided between synagogue and mosque. The Muslim religious authorities control the religious aspects of the entire place, while Israel maintains the security. A unique arrangement helps keep the peace.
12: As you can see here, Muslims can visit to the big hall. Jews can visit the blue part, which is about one quarter of the whole complex. Christians are allowed to both sides. This is the situation here, 344 days a year. 10 days a year, Jews are allowed to the big hall, and other 10 days a year, the Muslims are allowed to this side, and then the Jews stand outside.
10: Arnon says the arrangements aren't ideal. He'd rather everyone have complete access all the time.
12: We ask the government to open it. They say, it's standing, don't touch it. And it's working, don't touch it. Mm-hmm. So this is how it's working. Mm-hmm.
10: Scott Ross for CBN at the Cave of the Patriarchs in Hebron.
14: Scott did some amazing stories about Israeli people and places during his visits here. I had the privilege of working with Scott and his wife Nedra on their many trips to Israel. We mentioned in our intro that he passed on, and just a few days ago, Nedra, his wife, also died at the age of 80. Nedra was a great lover of Israel and was featured in some of his stories here. Nedra was a member of the rock and roll group, the Ronettes, who had a number of hit records in the 60s and even opened for the Beatles on their first tour in America. The Ronettes' most famous hit was the song Be My Baby. Nedra and Scott were both characters, one of a kind, and great friends of CBN. We'll miss them both. May their memories be a blessing. That's all for this edition of Jerusalem Dateline. Thanks for joining us.
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2: Welcome to 700 Club Israel. It can be chaotic living in Israel, especially under the constant threat of terror and war. It's something Roberto Torres-Cedillo has learned firsthand. Through it all, he's also discovered a powerful Hebrew command, harpu. It means be still and know that God is in control.

0: Why are you trying to control everything? So much of our anxiety and stress is rooted in this, is it not? Trying to control everything. You know, I've been here in Israel 8 months living with my family, and I've been confronted with this reality that I really don't have any control. And that's a good place to be. As I listened to this song over the last couple of weeks with my family, and as I steal myself away and come to the Judean desert to get a break from the noise and the chaos and just to find that still small voice of the Lord, these verses from Psalm 46, verses 10 through 11, are washing over my heart, over my soul. Cease striving and know that I am God. I will be exalted among the nations. I will be exalted in the earth. The Lord of hosts is with us. The God of Jacob is our stronghold. You know, as I've been learning Hebrew, that word or that command to be still, the word is harpu. And it's interesting that that word is not just a passive meditation. It's not a passive prayer. It's an active posture. Think about a warrior holding a sword and a spear and a shield, ready for battle and throwing down his weapons of warfare. What is he doing? He's surrendering. He's ceasing to fight. That's the picture. That's the heart posture that God wants for you and for me. In the middle of the chaos, whatever you're facing, whatever fight you find yourself in, whatever problem that is overwhelming you, you and I have to come to this place where we recognize that we need to throw down our control, our weapons of war, and know that God, God of the angel armies, is with us. He is our fortress. I want to encourage you, find those moments where you can tell your soul, God of angel armies is with us. The God of Jacob is our fortress. You don't have to control things. You don't have to do it in your own strength. God is telling you, let go, because it's in the process, right? It's in the waiting for that answer. It's in the struggle. It's when we are waiting for God to reveal his goodness in the thing we're praying for. But he's saying, no, no, no. I am good in the midst of the waiting. I am still the God of angel armies while you wait. I am still in control even when you don't see it. I am with you. I am for you. Let go. It's interesting that the psalmist says, God of Jacob. Why is the God of Jacob our refuge? What did Jacob do with the angel of the Lord? He wrestled with the angel, and it took God himself to reach down and touch Jacob's hip and overcome him, overpower him, so that he would understand that he is not in control. God is. And when you encounter that grace, that overwhelming mercy of God that says, I am your refuge, let go, then it doesn't matter what's around you, the chaos, the noise, the stress, you can relax and trust that he is with you. As you go back and you face the chaos of your daily life, will you throw down your weapons of warfare? Will you let God be God and know that the God of angel armies is for you and the God of Jacob is your refuge and your strength?
1: Let that message go deep into your heart, into your soul. The more we strive, it actually makes it worse when we say, God, you're in control, and I just want to follow hard after you. I want to be still and know that you are God. Well, the music you just heard from was from Israeli musician Sai Sol. To be sure to follow her on Apple, Spotify, or your favorite streaming platform, and you can visit her website, shysoulmusic.wixsite.com/sai. That's a long one. I encourage it. It's wonderful music coming out of Israel today. Well, up next, train for jihad. This man was ready to die for Allah. How a dream stopped him in his tracks. That's coming up.
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1: Well, as a Muslim, Kareem believed martyrs were called by name by God himself. So he set out to die the martyr's death. Yet when he heard God speak, it wasn't through jihad. It was through a dream, 3 nights in a row.
14: When I was a kid, my mom used to pray for me and say, Kareem, may I see you a leader one day, coming with victory for Islam, or a leader who is coming back death. In the Quran, we grow up with two things. First, you should give your life to God. Second, you should defeat Jews and Christians. I memorized the Quran. I memorized the Sunnah books. I did all of the responsibilities a Muslim should be doing every day. My daily life was always built and centralized around Islam. I was dreaming of that day until I got this fantastic opportunity when the Americans attacked Iraq. 2002, 2003, this was a big fight. And I said to myself, this is the moment where I will give my life to God. I was dreaming with this phone call that would come to me and this man who will help me to let me go and fight the infidels. And this call has come, and in that day, the man told me, I'm sorry, Kareem, the operation has been canceled. Bye. This call, this very sad call, the worst news I have ever received in my life. I got frustrated. I was so much frustrated. I felt that I lost everything. I felt that I'm rejected by God himself. God has rejected me. In Islam, they believe that the people who give their life to God, the martyrdom, they are called by name by God himself. So for me, I was not called. After all the prayers, after all the fastings, after all the things I have done, I'm not called. This is a disaster. I started to disappear. I'm not out like before. Until one of the leaders called me and he said, I got to know what happened, Kareem, and I want to meet you. I went to meet him and then he told me, Kareem, why are you so sad? I said, God didn't choose me to die. And this man said a prophecy, I believe. He said, maybe because he chose you to live. I asked him, what should I do now? He said, you need to evangelize. I started to evangelize like never before. I was everywhere, even on TV. In the first days, I was getting tons to Islam. But then the problem that I was not satisfied, there was something always missed, you know, something is not there. Here was my first problem, because when I went to study with Muslim apologists, 80% of what they say is about Christians. Look how they were, look they are without hijab, look what they say, only 20% about Christianity. And this 20% was not fair academically, because when you want to interpret one verse in the Quran, you need a lot to do. You need to read Asbab al-Nuzul, the reasons, you need to read the commentators, and you need to have basic knowledge of how to interpret. But when he was interpreting the Bible, he was just saying, you know, look, Jesus here is saying this and that. It was too obvious to be true. Too obvious. I said to myself, okay, now I need what I call the Christian tablet. So in another way, I want summary of the faith. Like doctrines, tell me the doctrines. We believe in 1, 2, 3, 4, so we know what is wrong with that, which is easy to do, and then we evangelize these Christians. We do da'wah to them. I tried, I searched around. It was very hard for me to come with something that I can understand or can grasp, until I started to be frustrated. By the end of many weeks, I started to talk to God, like, God, you don't want to help me here? I need help. Until one day, I was sitting on my computer and a dial-up advertising came up, you know, and the time of dial-up before Wi-Fi came up, and it was written on it, do you love Allah? I clicked it. I thought it's a Muslim website, because they write Allah, you know, Allah is a Muslim word. But I found out that it's a Christian website. It speaks from Genesis till Jesus arrived to earth and resurrected, passing by the most central prophets in the Bible, like Noah, Abraham. This was amazing, to the extent that for the first time in my life, I looked and I said, maybe we are wrong? This is kind of impossible for a Salafi to say so. But maybe we are wrong. But who said that God exists? And I started to see that I don't have any evidence for anything. I don't have evidence for Islam. I don't have evidence, enough evidence for God himself. Which led me to atheism. And when I was atheist, I did everything you can imagine. And then I was so tired, because I started to feel that atheism is not an alternative. And inside me, I feel that there is a God, and I deal with myself as if there is a God that I talk to inside me. Until one day, I was fed up. I came back home, many problems, many things that I cannot bear myself. And I looked at the sky and I said, you know what? You are too big for me. I cannot find you. Please, do something. I'm too small for you. Just do something and find me. It's not hard for you if you are there. On this night, I slept. And in my dreams, I saw that I'm running in a very long road. A lot of tree branches full of thorns chasing me want to kill me. And at the end of the road, there were a man that I do not recognize. And I shouted, please help me, do something. He just extended his hand, put his hand on my shoulder and brought me before him. And once he looked at me, I found out that this is Jesus Christ. He looked deep in my eyes and he said, it's your time to follow me. I woke up on my dreams and I said to myself, okay, this is hallucinations, you know? This is hallucinations. I think that it's not true. Why Jesus come to me, you know? But in the next night, I got the same dream, the same details. I looked up to the sky, to the heavens once I woke up, and I said, you know what? This is not a joke here. I challenge you. If you can come to me one more time with the same details, otherwise, I will not think of you again. I thought that he will never come. But he came. And this time he looked deep in my eyes and he said, "Didn't I tell you? Didn't I tell you? It's your time to follow me." I woke up while I cannot believe that this is true. I cannot believe that God is so loving. God is so amazing. God is so open. He didn't care that I'm challenging him. He was not feeling attacked. He was not feeling insulted. He was feeling that I love this guy and I want him. So he just came to me. I didn't woke up as a Christian, but I woke up as a man who's seeking the truth and knowing one thing, that this Jesus Christ is more than a prophet. This Jesus Christ is not what we think that he is. I was lucky to find someone to help me with that. And after 3 years, I got baptized in the name of Father, Son, Holy Spirit. And the thing is, since I was

0: invitation from one of the associations that work in the synagogue. I accepted the invitation, and I went for the first time in one of the halls of the synagogue. I was invited to be a keynote speaker in one of the events to speak about my testimony and what happened with me. So I said to them, for the first time, I can tell you, God healed me, and I can say that I love you. I love you. God is love, and He poured His love in our hearts. He poured His love in our hearts, and this is what we learned. Amen.
1: What happened to Kareem can happen to you. God wants to pour His love into your heart. He wants to reveal Himself to you. That revelation is always the key to conversion, that regeneration from your innermost being. For Kareem, it was a heart cry, do something and find me. You can have that same heart cry. You can pray that very same prayer. It's not something that you're joking with God. You know, don't try to punk God with this and say, well, I prayed that and, you know, He didn't answer. No, when you do it with all of your heart, that's what Kareem did. He did it with all of his heart. Do something and find me. Jesus, if you're real, could you show me? Could you show up for me? When you pray that with all of your heart, here's the scripture you're fulfilling. When you seek me with all of your heart, then you will find me. And when you find him, well, it changes everything. You just saw how it changed Kareem. Here's a jihad warrior saying that's the ticket to heaven. And he got disappointed in that search. But then he found the Prince of Peace. Then he found the one who wanted to fill him with love. If you want help with this prayer, if you want to say, I really want to find Jesus, is Jesus real? Is he really here for me? Just call this wonderful number, 1-800-700-7000. We also have a special one for watchers of 700 Club Israel, 1-800-350-2230. Call it. There'll be somebody on the other end that has prayed that same prayer, is willing to minister to you. You too can get filled with love, and you can have it today. Well, that story was produced by the team over at One for Israel. They have many more testimonies like the one you just saw. Be sure to see that you can watch their videos and get a free prayer guide over at oneforisrael.org/CBN. Well, up next, a single mother who escaped an abusive husband. How you helped her and her family find a safe place to call home after this.
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3: Is there a spiritual war going on around us? 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
9: 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No CPR, no medicine.
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10: 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In the dead of night, terror strikes.

0: innocent Israeli families, children under attack. 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But you can help. 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Don't look away. Stand with Israel's victims now.
1: Marino's left with nothing after leaving an abusive husband. It was just her and her children trying to find a safe place to live. Well, through it all, she held on to one promise: the Lord will provide. And here's how you help make that happen.
2: Marina, a Christian from Belarus, escaped an abusive marriage and today raises her two children alone.
3: My husband was very cruel. When you live with someone who doesn't have the same mindset as you, it's a constant battle.
2: Now, living in an empty apartment, Marina says it still feels better than her first nights in a women's shelter.
3: It was depressing being in the shelter because you're constantly reminded of the reason you're there. So many unhappy women in terrible life situations. Everyone copes differently. Some women are stronger mentally, and some just give up. I wouldn't have made it without God. He was with me and helped me.
2: Although the apartment was not fully furnished, the family was happy to be settled.
3: I was so thankful to be in an apartment of our own. Thank God we're not on the street. Even though it was empty, I thank God for the apartment.
2: While it provided a roof over their heads, it never truly felt like home.
3: There was this burden over me. I was constantly thinking about where to get furniture. Where can I find the money? What else can I do? We only had two mattresses. Furniture is a necessity. It seems like something trivial, but it really affects the quality of your life.
2: Even though Marina couldn't afford to furnish the apartment, she never lost hope.
3: The furniture? We will keep praying, and the Lord will provide. We still didn't know how, but we believed that God wouldn't abandon us.
2: She heard about CBN Israel at church and reached out. 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
3: The kids were so happy about the new furniture. It was like a celebration for them. It helped to stabilize us psychologically.
2: Marina prayed for help. Help arrived. God worked through CBN partners to meet her need. And today, her apartment finally feels like home.
3: These people serve God by donating to others. These are small but very important things. It's just furniture, but it brought new colors to our life.
2: The war with Iran hit Marina's home hard. Schools closed. 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
1: 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Here's a word from Psalms. The Lord of heaven's armies is here among us. The God of Israel is our fortress. For all of us here, God bless you. We'll see you again next week.

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11: Can artificial intelligence be redeemed, or is it a dangerous signal of the end times? Pastor Jack Hibbs joins us to discuss. Stick with us. Could artificial intelligence play a big role in the end times? That's the focus of today's Faith and Culture. I'm your host, Trey Gons Phillips, and we're joined today by Pastor Jack Hibbs. Pastor, how are you?
12: Thank you, Trey. I'm doing well. Thanks.
11: Well, it's an honor to have you here with us to talk about this important topic. I know this is something that you have spent time writing about, but I actually want to go straight to a recent headline news story about a company called Anthropic. It's the leading, or one of the leading, AI companies. It just held a summit with more than a dozen Christian leaders to help develop moral guardrails for its technology. And Jack, one of the questions that was asked during the summit was whether Claude, which is Anthropic's AI tool, might qualify as a child of God. Like, I think the answer there is pretty clear from a theological standpoint, but what do you make of that and the fact that we're even having this kind of conversation in 2026?
12: Trey, you just said it. Can you believe that we're having this conversation and that such a question would come up? That's what's going on. So we're looking at a world right now where, you said it in the intro here, where they've gathered together Christian leaders or Christian thinkers to see what role does AI play. Now, technically, I mean, I'm old, but I'm not a dinosaur yet. We all use AI, and we have for a long time, if you think about it. When you, for example, download a Bible program, maybe it's Logos or Accordance or whatever it might be, that is a form of AI because it's a quick search. You're finding out Greek, Hebrew meaning, syntax, sentence structure, all to help your sermon be exact and precise. What happens, though, is that the temptation is that you can get lazy into that mode and do what I've heard some pastors, and I cringe, Trey, to say it, but I've heard some pastors say that they'll get their outline from AI. They'll get their sermon from AI. And Trey, I got to tell you, that troubles me personally. I think, like any tool that you have in your toolbox or your garage, it's good for a certain thing. But to rely upon it and to depend upon it in light of the presence of the Holy Spirit and the organic life of the believer with God, I think we're going to be, and I think we are, running up against some pretty threatening issues of where does AI take the place of a personal relationship with Christ.
11: Yeah, absolutely. Look, you've said from the pulpit that humanity, and this was a few years ago, but you said runs the risk of being overtaken by artificial intelligence. And since you said that, obviously, as you mentioned, we all now for years have been using some form of artificial intelligence. I think it's just become even more apparently ubiquitous in our lives. I mean, we all are using ChatGPT or Claude or, you know, Grok, whatever it is. It seems like all of us are interacting to some level, you know, varying degrees, but to some level with these kinds of artificial intelligence searching tools. So with that said, you did once say that we're running the risk of AI overtaking us. Has your view changed on that in any way? How has your view evolved as AI has evolved?
12: It's only strengthened in that. The reason being, Trey, is that, sad to say, I think there's a dependence upon the Christian to look to these things that are readily available at their fingertips. And here's the most tempting thing of all. It's quick. Think about it. I'm joking right now. I'm kidding. But, you know, there's an app out and there's these opportunities that you now know and yet that you're reporting on where you can pay a fee. You can sign up for a monthly subscription to talk to Jesus and get your questions answered. So why pray when you can just simply ask this app? Now, people might say, Jack, you know, that's ridiculous. You know what? To us, it might be ridiculous, but if somebody who's just curious tries it, I mean, I think Eve was curious when she started speaking to the serpents, and that didn't end up well. Bottom line is this, the church today suffers, and the Christian suffers today because we don't wait upon God. I'm afraid that our lack of discernment is going to lead us down a path of absolute deception. But wow, Jesus said, if it were possible, even the very elect would be deceived. Now in logic, if it were possible means it's impossible. The point is, that means a lot of people are going to be deceived. And I think that AI is the tip of the spear on this.
11: Yeah. Look, I mean, you were joking, but there are tools now that exist that kind of replicate a Jesus figure. It's like you can have actual conversations with Jesus through artificial intelligence. So obviously that should be, I think, alarming to any Christian when just on the face of it. But talk about why a tool like that really is actually dangerous to engage with, especially if it's replacing your relationship with the Lord.
12: Yeah. So hypothetically, but maybe not. Take a 13-year-old. They're getting older. They're thinking about authority. They're thinking about who's in charge of their life. Maybe they've grown up in a church setting. And however, at the exact same time, running parallel with their church experience has been their social media experience. And so they've been accustomed to living within this dualism, so to speak. I'm supposed to talk to God, but I spend this much time in the social media realm of whatever it might be. That they'll grow in tandem with that, and they're going to make a decision. And tragically, conditioning, I think, is going to win the day. And I think that AI is much more effective at conditioning us to lean upon or look to AI than the effectiveness of either the Christian thinking, believing their Bible, obeying their Bible, or maybe their youth leader and saying, unplug, get away from everything, consult with God. The conditioning, like in all things, be it lifting weights or be it diet or being our spiritual disciplines, conditioning in whatever direction is going to be the way that we go. And so I'm very concerned about that. I jokingly say sometimes it wouldn't be a bad idea if we had an EMP bomb go off because we'd all have to read a book. You know, and I think that's a good idea is to actually have some books in the day that we don't have the artificial intelligence or the device to look to. Can we actually pick up the Bible and read it and know how to read it and where to go with it? So back to the Bible is the word that I would say.
11: Look, I think since the garden, human beings have been drawn sinfully to the idolatry of knowledge and ever deepening knowledge. And I just see AI as kind of like a counterfeit of actually doing that, of actually going to the Lord and saying, look, I don't know how to handle this, God. Give me wisdom and give me intellect to help me discern what I ought to do. But I think we're bypassing God and going straight to AI. So I don't know if you want to share some thoughts on that.
12: Well, you know, like everything, think about the technologies that have come into existence since the beginning of time itself, the use of them. You know what? Listen, the technology of currency, for example, money. Money can be used for good. It can be used for evil. AI, if you've got contractors that are on a construction site and they are looking at the slope of 10 acres of land and regarding which way the drainage should go, and AI is a great help for that, that's awesome. If you use AI to help develop, for example, the Artemis II moon launch and how to get them back, wonderful. But the moment we do what Eve did in the garden, and that is go personal, when she saw, right? that it was good, it would make one wise, and it would be good for life or the taste and the experience. This is what I want. It goes bad. Satan mm-hmm. will always take what's created and he'll pimp it out for bad. And so I think we're moving toward, as it was in the days of Noah, we are moving toward a time, and maybe we're there, where technology will allow us to speak a unified language, and what man will imagine to do, man will be able to do, but we know the Bible, it doesn't go well. And so I think we need to be very wise. And you beautifully said it in the beginning, Trey, wisdom. It's going to take the wisdom of Solomon for us to discern what is good and bad, and how do we use what's before us?
11: Yeah, yeah, absolutely. Well, I want to talk a little bit more about that discernment on the other side of the break. Everybody stick with us. We'll be right back with more Faith and Culture.
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16: I wanted to be a boy one week. I wanted to be a girl next week. It was constantly like that, confusion always in my mind. I always felt like I was more in tune to femininity.
17: At 16, Tommy decided it was time to give in to those desires. Now addicted to meth, he dropped out of school and began frequenting gay chat rooms and nightclubs.
16: I had an internal knowing that it was just wrong.
17: Despite his doubts, Tommy started taking female hormones and making plans to have a sex change operation. Tommy was doing drugs with his brother and sister when he felt an oppressive, paralyzing fear.
18: Terrified, Tommy left the house and went to his mom, who had recently committed her life to Christ.
16: I had to cry out to God because I just knew in that moment that he was the only one that was able to help me. So I remember just telling him, I'm sorry of the lifestyle that I was living. I just went into this deep place of repenting and asking for forgiveness. If Jesus did it for me, he could do it for you. We all need a savior. We all come from a place of brokenness.
11: Welcome back to Faith and Culture. We're speaking with Pastor Jack Hibbs. And Jack, you were just talking about the importance of discernment, about biblical discernment before we took a break there. And AI, I think, is making discerning truth from fiction increasingly difficult in our day and age. So I want to ask, is it possible that this kind of technology, this artificial intelligence, could ultimately play a role in end times deception? I'm thinking about the kind of deception that Jesus warned about even in Matthew 24.
12: Oh, absolutely. Absolutely. In fact, let me be bold and prove your statement. When we fast forward out of Matthew or the Gospels, and we go to the book of Revelation, what do we know? Well, we know this, that there's going to be the Antichrist. He's going to be empowered by Satan himself. He's going to have the false prophet who will be some way, shape, or form his religious sidekick, who the Bible tells us is able to call down fire from heaven and all these kinds of manifestations, much like it was in the days of Moses with Pharaoh's false prophets and teachers. They were able to even make a snake or snakes like Moses. But here's something that's interesting. That same false prophet will craft the image of the beast. It is some form of a mechanical thing. It is a statue thing. It is able to discern who's got the mark of the beast and who doesn't. It is able to, the Bible says that it will appear that breath is placed into it, that it can both speak and appear to be living, but it's an image. And isn't it remarkable that Paul the Apostle warned the Corinthians, don't get near idols and images, because by praying to these things and having these idols, you inadvertently can be praying to demons. So Trey, check this out. What if there is this mechanical type of Tesla or AI, robot thing? Look, I'm not far from LA right now, and at the Peterson Museum, Tesla's got a section, and they've got these incredible, about seven foot tall robots. I mean, they're so intimidating. That said, what if one was so AI animated that it's so winsome and almost mesmerizing? But Trey, what if a demon was to possess a statue like Paul warned 2,000 years ago to the first century church? What if that were to happen in the future? What if the image of the beast is actually the mating of a demonic spirit that possesses a statue, an image, a technology? Because we do know that it's able to look and to discern who's got 666 and who doesn't. Wow. I mean, I think you've answered your own question. Technology is not going to go backwards on this one. And in fact, look where AI was, Trey, 3 years ago, 3 months ago, to today. I think it's just going to be fast forward from here on out.
11: Yeah, well, I think it's moving at an alarming rate. I mean, even people who are inside of these technology companies, they even will readily admit that, well, I think that AI is heading in a dangerous direction, or AI could be, if it was in the wrong hands, could be wielded for some really terrible things. How, as Christians, should we engage with it? I mean, I know there'll be some listening to our conversation, they're going to say, well, then with Jack saying this and AI executives saying that, I don't think I should be messing with this stuff at all.
12: Well, isn't it interesting? Now, I'm sorry for your viewers right now that I cannot say who told me this, but let's just say I was speaking to somebody who's in that world, who told me that from Jeff Bezos of Amazon to Elon Musk to Zuckerberg and all of these others, it's interesting. They may be competitors, but there's one thing they have in common. They've all said, I don't let my kids get near this. Mm. That's what they've said. They don't let their kids get near this stuff. Okay, that said, wow, what do we do? Well, number one, I'm going to say something that is just a craft, an art, a discipline that we've lost by and large as a nation or a world. And that is, this is going to take extra parenting. This is going to take real biblical love, not you trying to be your kid's friend, but you being your kid's leader, parent, hero, where you say to them, we are not going to start these things. I know next door, Johnny's got one of those things. We're not going to do it. Here's the reason why. There's going to be a day when it'll be time for you to exercise that discipline. But right now, we're actually going to learn how to hold a book, turn the pages, and we're going to learn how all the greats before us learned. They learned by books. And the greatest book of all, be it on a device or not, is the Bible. So that's what we're going to do, kids. This is a Christian home. We're going to start there. And we're a smart Christian home. We're not knuckle-dragging Neanderthal Christians. We are going to be on the cutting edge of what we need to know. And there is a time for you to use technology. But first, we're going to instill within you wisdom, because all the knowledge at the end of our fingertips is not wisdom. Wisdom is the proper use of knowledge. And right now, we've got kids that are being swept away. They're being stolen by apps and by chat rooms and AI that is setting them up for kidnapping or sex trade. And it's just terrifying. And so as parents, we need to step in. As Christian leaders, we need to step in and run the risk of being made fun of to conduct ourselves in wisdom. Wisdom has got to be the answer to knowledge.
11: I was looking at a survey that was released earlier this year that said about a third of American Christians, this is Christians, people who are already believers, say that spiritual advice from artificial intelligence is just as good as advice that they would receive from their pastor. So what do you make of that? And I think a lot of it does tie into, we're not patient. We're not willing to wait, to wait on the Lord and to wait on wisdom from counsel.
12: What you just said is the prerequisite or precursor to deception. Think about it. First of all, I hope your pastor is a true Christian and knows the Word of God and exalts the Lord Jesus Christ, because the Holy Spirit will speak through your pastor or your parents or speak to you directly, friend. And there's no substitute for the wisdom of God and the Holy Spirit's ministry in your life. But if you, now watch this, second thing, if you think, well, you know, I like the counsel I'm getting from AI more than my pastor. You know what you're saying? You are saying, my pastor's not telling me what I want to hear. AI is telling me what I want to hear. Because if you're seeking counsel, you don't know exactly what it is you're looking for. That's the premise of seeking counsel. You don't know about something, so you're going to consult those that are wiser than you to get info or guidance on what to do. If you don't know what to do and you ask AI and it says to you, do what's in your heart. What have you been thinking about the most? Do that. After all, God wants you happy. Who's not going to sign up for that? People are going to say, that's what I wanted to hear. If your pastor says you need to deny yourself, pick up your cross and follow Jesus, and this is what that looks like. Stop looking at porn, repent of it, and you need to get your hands busy with Christian ministry. Go find out how you can be used in your youth group or in your church. Maybe hand out flyers or greet people on Sunday morning. Get involved. If they hear that, they're not going to feel good about that. And they're going to conclude, that must not be from God. What AI tells me is much more palatable. I like that instead. We are beginning to set ourselves up to be those people who the Bible warned us that every man did what was right in his own eyes, because AI is going to tell me what I want based upon my own eyes.
11: Yeah, I think that is such sound and important advice for everybody, including myself. I'm just as much tempted to turn to AI when I want to hear what I want to hear that'll tickle my ears rather than hearing what I need to hear. Look, everybody, stick with us. We're going to fit in a few more minutes with Pastor Jack Hibbs. We'll be right back.
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11: Welcome back to Faith and Culture. We're joined by Pastor Jack Hibbs. You've released a recent devotional called Watching Waiting that calls on believers to live in a state of readiness for his return. So what does it look like for believers to be anticipating that day?
12: Jesus said, and that 40-day devotional is all about what Jesus said. Every day is about what Jesus says, what the scriptures say about us being ready. We've been told to be ready. Now, Trey, I'm going to suggest to you that it's harder to stay ready every day, meaning I could meet Jesus at any time, either by the Lord's return or by us dropping dead or whatever. To live in the reality that eternity is just on the other side of my next breath, to live like that is a life that is not terrifying. It's hopeful. It's exciting. And it also, as 1 John says, regarding the return of Christ, all those who have that hope purify themselves even as he is pure, meaning we discipline ourselves to have a personal relationship with Jesus on a moment-by-moment basis, and that we, in walking in the light, walking in the Spirit, one and the same thing, we are ready to meet him. And there's no substitute for that. AI cannot do that. Nobody else can do that for you. Thank God, we have a personal Savior. And so that means he wants to interact in your life personally, not artificial intelligence, but actual intelligence with the living God. And so that's the door that he opens up for us that we need to walk through each day. And that devotion is about that. But I think the personality of my writing and the other books that have come out are to prepare you to make disciples, for you to be eager about serving the Lord, always be ready, right? Redeeming the time and taking into consideration that we must be busy about our Father's business.
11: Absolutely. Well, for people who want to learn more about some of your writing, some of your work, and also check out your teaching, Pastor, where can they go?
12: Yes, simply this, jackhibbs.com. Everything's there from books, sermons, media. There's thousands of sermons there. jackhibbs.com, that would be the easiest place.
11: Awesome. Well, Pastor Jack Hibbs, thank you so much for taking some time to talk with us today.
12: Thank you, Trey.
0: I got out of my patrol car and I slipped.
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2: 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Do they happen today? 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

The same God who carried his people through the Jordan is the same God who walks with you today, right now. And when we remember his faithfulness, we find the courage to take the next step. Well, hello and welcome. We are so thrilled that you've chosen to join us for this 30-minute teaching ministry of Bel Air Church. You know, we've been a church family for over 70 years in the Los Angeles area, trying to follow Jesus every day, everywhere, with everyone. And it's our sincerest hope that this ministry, this time of teaching, would be an encouragement to you wherever you are on your journey of faith. And we're so glad you've chosen to join us, particularly for this series called Remember. Remember, because we tend to forget, don't we? Throughout Scripture, God continually calls his people to remember. Remember what he has done. Remember his promises. Remember his faithfulness. From Abraham to remembering God's covenant, to Israel singing songs in the desert and recalling the time they were freed from slavery, God is always calling us to remember him. And so today, we're being urged to remember, to not forget the faithfulness of God. But why do we constantly see this reminder to remember? Why are we always being called to remember? Because again, we forget, don't we, friends? I mean, I know we've got short-term memory. Many of us, we've got issues with our short-term memory. But what about the long-term memories? You know, many of us may have experienced times where we really felt God sustain us, God deliver us from a difficult time. God showed up for us when we needed him to show up. And we've thought, I will never forget this. And yet, we get spiritual amnesia, don't we? Pretty easily. Over time, life moves forward. New worries appear. New things happen. Challenges come and go. And slowly, without realizing it, that memory begins to fade. But Scripture shows us that forgetting is one of the great spiritual temptations that we will face. And when we forget what God has done, we begin to doubt what God will do. When we forget God's faithfulness in the past, we'll struggle to trust him with our future. That's why the series is called Remember. So over the next several weeks, we're going to continue to walk through these key moments in Scripture where God calls his people back to this, back to memory, moments to remind them of how he showed up with mercy, with presence, and with ultimately his love that would redeem the world. Because remembering isn't just looking back. It's not just looking backward, but it's recentering our hearts on the story that God is telling. So today we're going to be called to remember the stones. So if you'll turn with me, if you've got a Bible at home or wherever you are, you can follow along. We're going to be looking at Joshua chapter 4. We see Israel standing on the edge of a new chapter finally in their story. The wilderness is behind them and the promise is in front of them. And only thing that stands in the middle is the River Jordan. So let's listen now to the reading of God's word, Joshua chapter 4. When the entire nation had finished crossing over the Jordan, the Lord said to Joshua, "Select 12 men from the people, one from each tribe, and command them. Take 12 stones from here out of the middle of the Jordan, from the place where the priests' feet stood. Carry them over with you and lay them down in the place where you camp tonight." Then Joshua summoned the 12 men whom he had appointed from the Israelites, one from each tribe. Joshua said to them, "Pass on before the ark of the Lord your God into the middle of the Jordan, and each of you take up a stone on his shoulder, according to the number of the tribes of the Israelites, so that this may be a sign among you. When your children ask in time to come, 'What do those stones mean to you?' then you shall tell them, 'You shall tell them of the waters of the Jordan, that they were cut off in front of the ark of the covenant of the Lord. When it crossed over the Jordan, the waters of the Jordan were cut off. So these stones shall be to the Israelites a memorial forever.'" This is the reading of God's word. Say it with me at home. Thanks be to God. What an epic story.
If you have time today, I highly recommend, go read the book of Joshua. It's not a boring book in the Old Testament. You will have a blast reading it. We got some epic stories in there. The walls of a city fall down. We've got a covenant that's renewed, actually. So these people thought they were going to miss getting circumcised, but nope, this whole generation gets circumcised. We also see the sun stand still at one point. Pretty epic. And there's the famous line that we all know, which I do love. I love this. Joshua boldly declares, "Choose for yourself who you will serve. But as for me and my house, we will serve the Lord." Some great stories in there. Really encouraging. So go back and read that. For 40 long years, the Israelites had wandered in the wilderness. And it was a season of physical survival and striving. They had searched for water in a dry land. They relied on manna from heaven daily, God's provision for food. But it was also a season of spiritual formation and struggle. After living as slaves in Egypt for over 400 years, the people had to learn what it meant to be a free people under the leadership of God, being led by Him now. And that process was not easy. There was conflict, rebellion, idolatry, disappointment. They had 40 years of struggle, and they watched as an entire generation would actually pass away before even entering into the promised land. The wilderness season for them was not just a detour. It was a transition, a place where the people had to lose their Egyptian identity before they were ready to inherit the promised land. And now the long-awaited moment has arrived. Moses has died, but Joshua has now taken the reins as the new leader of the people. And Israel is now standing on the border of the promised land. But one obstacle remains in the way: the Jordan River. Now, at this time of year, the river would have been overflowing its banks. And scholars actually estimate it may have been about 100 feet wide, 12 feet deep, a very powerful river, rushing currents. And it's important to note that in the ancient Near East, just in the ancient world in general, water was typically associated with death. People didn't just typically go for a little dip to cool off in the ancient world. People didn't know how to swim like they do now recreationally. So this would have been a very formidable obstacle for them. And here they are. They're standing. The wilderness behind them, the promise ahead of them, and then raging waters of the Jordan in between them. And so I imagine here in this moment, maybe there was some wondering, maybe some murmuring. There was a lot of murmuring in the wilderness. Will God show up again? Will He do what He did for our parents at the Red Sea? Will He make a way? And the answer is yes, He will. God will make a way. God tells Joshua, God downloads to Joshua what He's going to do, what the plan is, that He will once again make a path through the waters. But this time the instructions are just a little bit different. At the Red Sea, the waters parted first. Moses held out his staff and the Red Sea parted. But this time, the people must move before the miracle happens. The priests carry the Ark of the Covenant, the symbol of the presence of God, to His people. They're to carry it and told to walk into the river. They must step into the water first. Only when their feet touch the river does the miracle occur. Scripture tells us in chapter 3 that the priests stepped into the water first. Then the river stopped flowing, and the waters piled upstream, allowing the entire nation to cross on dry ground. Now, friends, the entire nation, scholars estimate to be between 2 and 3 million Israelites. It was a miracle, indeed, but it began with a step of faith. They had to get their feet wet first. Faith is what keeps you moving when there have been no miracles. A seminary professor once said, "We have not been called to live by miracles, but to live by faith."
to live by faith, a faith that grows out of remembering what God has done. And that's the kind of faith that's not just an individual faith. Now, you might have strong faith. I might have a little bit of faith. But this is a faith that goes beyond an individual faith. This is our faith, a collective faith, the faith of men and women who have gone before us, who have passed down their experiences and their stories from people who have walked wilderness roads and they kept going, even when the journey was hard. So the people crossed the dry riverbed of the Jordan. They passed by the priests standing there holding the Ark of the Covenant in the middle of this riverbed, the symbol of the presence of God. Remember that. In this moment, something more than a miracle happens. A memory was being formed, a story that would be told for generations. And once the people had crossed, God gave Joshua a commandment. Take the 12 stones from the riverbed, one stone for each tribe of Israel, and build a memorial. So when your children ask, because they will ask, what are those stones about? You will tell them the story. Because the stones were never really about the stones. The stones were about the story. The story of God's faithfulness. The story of God's presence with a people. The story of how God made a way when there seemed to be no way. Sometimes God gives us reminders like that in our own lives. Do you have any in yours? One that comes to mind for me, I've talked about this before. We have struggled with infertility, and there was a season in our lives before we had our son where we were really desperate, Mike and I. Just, God, where are you? For years, we had watched friends get pregnant so easily and have these families, and we were like, when is this going to happen for us? God, we were longing to be parents. And there was such a season of desperation and hopelessness, and we were actually up at a Benedictine monastery in Valyermo at a really low point, kind of waiting, watching, listening, and it just felt like God was silent. So it was a wilderness journey for us. And then Michael tells this story. It's so beautiful. He's sitting there in prayer, desperate, tears, listening, waiting. And all of a sudden, a hummingbird just comes out of nowhere and hovers right in front of his face, like inches from his face. And he said, this is one of the only times he felt like he heard God's audible voice. And you know, my husband, this is not something he would like jump to conclusions on or like really throws out a lot that he's hearing from God. In this moment, he heard this, I am with you. I am with you. And then the bird flew away. But forever, forever now for us, this is a memorial. This bird, whenever we see a hummingbird, Michael and I are reminded of the presence of God, the presence of God that was with us in a difficult time. And that reminder sustained us and strengthened us to continue to keep going, to keep praying, to keep having faith. What stories do you have in your life? Are there memorials you have, symbols, signs of God's presence, of God's faithfulness, that when you see, you're reminded of the goodness of God? Again, friends, sometimes we get spiritual amnesia. We forget, and we need to remember because we need to be sustained. When we forget, fear can take over. Maybe some of you need that reminder today. I don't know where you are on your journey of faith, but maybe you're in the midst of a wilderness season. There's much going on in our world, much going on in our country, much going on likely in your life. Things are hard. Things feel dark. Maybe you need to be reminded of God's goodness. Some of you have walked through painful seasons in your marriage. I've sat down with you. I've listened to your stories of difficulty where you thought it was hopeless. Things happened that you felt like were beyond repair. Some of you have experienced such grief
deep grief, depression, anxiety. You've lost somebody you've loved. You've struggled with a diagnosis. I know several of you who have autoimmune diseases. It seems like those are everywhere, and people are struggling, and it's been hard. You've had heartache, doubt. God, where are you? Seasons of wilderness. And yet, here you are. You made it through because God made a way for you. God carried you. God was faithful. And you have a story to tell. The next generation needs to hear that story. They need to hear your story of God's faithfulness. Because again, the stones aren't about the stones. The stones are about the story. And the story is what gives us hope when things feel dark. It gives us hope when we're tempted to despair. It reminds us that the story is not over yet. And ultimately, all of these acts, they lead us to remembering Jesus. Jesus Christ. One of the first moments of Jesus' public ministry takes place in the Jordan River, the very same river where Israel crossed into the Promised Land. That becomes the same place where Jesus begins his mission. The Son of God stepping into the waters with us. Just like the stones of Israel, Jesus gave us a way to remember. He gathered his friends around a table and he said, "Do this in remembrance of me. Remember my love for you, revealed through my life, my death, and my resurrection. A love that can never be separated from us." Henry Nouwen writes this. He says, "When everything is dark, when we are surrounded by despairing voices,

of our lives. That means wherever you are right now on your journey of faith, whatever feels despairing or hopeless or dark, remember God's faithfulness. Remember God's presence. Remember God's love for you. And that will sustain and strengthen you for the journey ahead. When we remember the story of Christ's love, our rock, we find the strength to keep going. The strength to step into the waters, maybe before others. Sometimes we're called as leaders to take that first step before the miracle happens. We're given the strength to move forward into the future that God is calling us toward. This is an interesting thing to note, friends. The promised land, right, where we're called, where Israel was called to go, where you and I are also called as children of God, the promised land was not paradise. Yes, it was the land flowing with milk and honey, but it had a ton of stuff going on. I mean, there were giants happening in the promised land. So remember that. The promised land doesn't just mean it's going to be easy, but it's where you're called to go. The same God who carried his people through the Jordan is the same God who walks with you today, right now. And when we remember his faithfulness, we find the courage to take the next step. In Isaiah 43, we hear this. Do not be afraid, says the Lord, for I have redeemed you. I have called you by name. You are mine. When you pass through the waters, I will be with you. And when you go through the rivers, they will not overwhelm you. You are precious and honored in my sight, and I love you. Where does this memory come from? We are in a time now when we must recall and cling to the memory of our faith, a faith rooted in a God who stays with us in the midst of the mighty waters and will not let them overwhelm us. Tell the story of how God has shown up in your life. Somebody needs to hear it. Sometimes we need to tell it to ourselves. Because when we remember God's faithfulness, only then do we find the courage to take the next step to wherever he is calling us. Let's pray. Gracious and faithful God, we come before you as a people who are so quick to forget. So easily we lose sight of your goodness. So quickly we forget the ways you have carried us through the waters, and yet you remain faithful because you are the God who walks with us. You walk with your people through the wilderness. You are the God who stands with us in the middle of the river, the God who makes a way when we cannot see one. And so today, wherever we are, we pause to remember. We remember the quiet ways you have sustained us, the unseen ways you have protected us, the unexpected ways you've provided for us, for the moments when we doubted and you remained patient. For the times when the waters felt too deep and too wide, God, you held us steady. And we thank you. Lord, would you help us now to become a remembering people? When fear arises today, would you remind us of your faithfulness? When the future feels uncertain or dark, would you anchor us in the story that you are still writing? When we are tempted to believe that we are alone, would you whisper again to our hearts that we belong to you and you will never leave us or forsake us? Would you give us the courage to

0: stepped forward in faith to trust you with the river before us and to tell the story of your goodness to those who would come after us. God, we pray all of this in the name of Jesus, the faithful one who stepped into the waters with us and the one who leads us home. Amen.
1: Well, friends, I just wanted to give you a quick little update and invite you in ways to participate in how we are responding to the greatest disaster in Los Angeles history. It's been over a year now since the fires of both the Palisades and Altadena swept through, transformed lives. Greatest disaster ever. There's never been more grief in Los Angeles. And now that we're on the other side of that, that means we're on the front side of the greatest rebuild in LA history. We call it Bel Air Rebuilds. It's going to be a 10-plus year initiative to support residents who have lost homes, students who have lost schools, and congregants who have lost churches and synagogues. And there are ways in which you can participate in what we're doing. Currently, in addition to providing emotional support and coming alongside individuals and households on their long journey, we are supporting food distribution every single week in Altadena. In fact, if you are here in Los Angeles, I'd encourage you to come onto our campus and bring canned goods. Every single Wednesday, we are distributing over 200 households worth of food to those who have been impacted by the fire, and that is growing. We're supporting some efforts also in the North Valley and expanding to the Topanga area. And if you're not nearby, in addition to praying for us, we would love for you to give financially towards the ministry and the work that is happening to rebuild lives and hope and relationships, to usher in the kingdom of God here in Los Angeles. All the information can be found and all the updates can be found at belair.org/rebuild. What a joy that God invites us to be part of what he is doing. We'd like you to join in that work. God bless you now and forevermore.
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1: I got into a serious relationship, but his family was like involved in Santeria. They would do like Ouija boards and like, I mean, everything that you can think of like occult, like they were in it. And I feel like something just like sit on me. Like I was like shaking, crying. I just called out to Jesus. From that moment, I felt like God took it and was like, I'm gonna heal you.
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8: Hi kids, Gizmo here. Portions of this adventure may be too intense for young children. So if you are under the age of 10, please get your parents or a responsible adult to watch this with you.
9: Your Highness, King Saul, the prophet Samuel, he is here.
10: May the Lord bless you. I have carried out the Lord's command.
11: What then is this bleating of the sheep in my ears and the lowing of the oxen which I hear?
10: It's true that the army spared the best of the sheep and cattle, but they're going to sacrifice them to the Lord your God. We've destroyed everything else.
11: The Lord has anointed you king of Israel, and the Lord sent you on a mission and told you, go and completely destroy the sinners, the Amalekites, until they are all dead. Why haven't you obeyed the Lord?
10: But I did obey the Lord. I carried out the mission he gave me. I brought back King Agag, but I destroyed everyone else.
11: Listen! Obedience is better than sacrifice, and submission is better than offering the fat of rams.
12: Yes, it's true. I've disobeyed your instructions and the Lord's command. I was afraid of the people and did what they demanded. Now please forgive my sin and come back with me so that I may worship the Lord.
11: I will not go back with you. Since you have rejected the Lord's command, he has rejected you as king of Israel. Thus the Lord has torn the kingdom of Israel from you today and has given it to someone else, one who is better than you.

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0: Sorry, guys. My band rehearsal ran later than I thought.
1: That's okay. I stayed in the library and did my homework.
2: And I can always keep busy.
3: Face.
4: What a nerd!
5: Oh.
4: Check it out.
2: Uh-oh. Hey, classic guitar, man. Mind if I take a look?
0: Hey, guys,
2: check
0: come
2: it
0: on.
2: Out. I'm in a band.
0: I was gonna break
5: too,
0: it,
5: man.
2: Chris, hey, you give Chris back his guitar, or else I will be forced to. They're getting away. I'm right behind you. No. Gizmo!
0: Come on! They're getting away with my guitar! Hey, come on! Give me my guitar!
6: Oh, you want it back? Here!
4: Go!
0: Go! They are gonna pay for this!
2: Shall I compute the cost of the repairs, Chris?
0: That's not the kind of payment I'm talking about.
1: Chris!
0: Gizmo, tap into the train's electrical system and kill the lights in the next compartment. They'll never know what hit them. Superbook, I got a score to settle. I am not going anywhere. Superbook, no!
7: I am taking you to meet two men who found out where anger can lead, if you choose to let it.
0: Oh, my guitar! Why does Superbook always do that?
1: To keep you from hurting yourself?
2: Guys, it appears we have landed in some sort of army encampment.
1: Gizmo, do an info scan for a time period and geographical location where this kind of armor would be used.
8: That's not going to be necessary. I recognize this slingshot.
2: Chris, do you think that is David's slingshot? The one he used when he defeated Goliath?
9: No! The battle is the Lord's! You will not strike me today! You come to me with sword and spear, but I come to you in the name of the Lord of Hosts!
0: Hey!
1: Chris, this could be anybody's slingshot.
8: Anybody? Who just happened to own a harp just like David's? Yeah, what are the chances?
2: You know, technically the instrument David played was called a kinnor. Just saying.
1: You think that really is David's kinnor?
2: And I have just found David himself.
8: Where? All I see are a bunch of soldiers.
2: And David is one of those soldiers.
0: Whoa.
1: He's all grown up now.
0: And he's the perfect guy to give me tips on how to beat those guys back home.
1: Chris.
0: What? David clobbered that giant Goliath when he was younger.
10: Well, everybody tells that story about David. But what are you doing near his armor?
8: We, Boy, does this need a good polish.
10: Then get back to work.
2: Yes, of course, work. Perhaps you could be a bit more specific.
10: Finish cleaning and packing David's armor for the trip home.
2: Right.
8: Cleaning.
1: And packing.
2: That is what we do.
8: Cleaning, cleaning, cleaning.
1: Packing, packing, packing.
11: Men of Israel, we have defeated our enemies once more. And you in particular have served me well, David. You are a great leader.
12: Thus the Lord has torn the kingdom of Israel from you today and has given it to someone else, one who is better than you.
1: Guys, it's King Saul.
8: He's gotten older too.
13: Back to Gibeah, men!

0: is pretty nice.
1: Oh.
2: Do you hear what they sing?
3: Yes, my lord. Words of praise.
2: Open your ears. They credit David with 10,000s and me only thousands. Next, they'll be making him their king.
3: My king?
4: Sir, it might be best if you were to come back at another time. The king is not himself.
5: In that case, bring me my kinnor. My playing never fails to soothe him. Leave us alone.

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1: Wonder what's keeping David.
2: Who cares? Ow. You know, I really like Givya.
1: David! What is it? Is someone after you?
3: The king.
1: The king?
2: What?
1: But he is your friend.
3: And I thought he loved me.
4: David? David, where are you?
3: Michal! Over here.
4: David, are you hurt?
3: Your father threw a spear at me.
1: What? This is crazy. Why would King Saul do something like that?
4: This first started long ago, after he defeated King Agag. The spirit of the Lord left my father, and a tormenting spirit often fills him with depression and fear.

0: Master, command your servants to seek out a man who is a skillful player on the kinnor. He will play soothing music, and you will soon be well again.
1: All right, find me someone and bring him here.
2: That is how I came to the palace.

0: Then Saul would feel better and the tormenting spirit would go away.
1: David!
2: State your purpose.
1: I come to deliver the king's orders. You are to lead 1,000 men into battle.
2: I will do as my king commands.
3: But David, Saul just threw a spear at you. Why would you turn around and do what he wants?
2: Because he is my king.
4: What are we going to do, Chris?
3: I don't know, Giz. But if a guy tried to skewer me, I'd be looking for a way to get back at him. I sure wouldn't be following his orders, I can tell you that.
4: Superbook!
3: Oh, no!
4: Where is he taking us now?
5: No!
4: I'm just glad we don't need to go to battle! Whoa!
3: Giz, where did Superbook take us?
4: It appears we have jumped several months ahead in time, and we are now approximately 50 miles from our previous location. I am picking up life forms nearby. Thousands, actually.
3: Whoa. I wonder if that's David's army.
2: No, that's King Saul's army.
3: What are you talking
4: David,
3: about?
4: You lead King Saul's army.
2: Where have you three been?
4: We, apologize. We were not able to go with you when King Saul sent you to battle.
3: But I bet you beat them big time, huh, David?
2: Yes, I survived that battle. I did all that was asked of me. The Philistines kept coming to fight Israel, and whenever I fought them, I won. But when Saul realized that the Lord was with me, and how much his daughter Michal loved me, Saul became even more afraid. Twice more he sought to have me killed, even in my own home. Finally, my men and I had to flee, and yet Saul just won't give up.
6: David! King Saul himself has arrived to join his army.
3: Giz, see if you can spot him.
4: Oh, there he is!
7: David, you have to get away before...
2: No. I am done with this chase.
3: Giz, I think David's about to take out King Saul just like he did Goliath. And we got front row seats.
8: Action. Fun.
5: And animals.
8: And plenty of adventure.
3: I'll handle this.
4: I am too scared to look.
8: It's Superbook.
3: What's Saul doing now?
4: Yikes! He is coming this way! Run, hide, run, hide, run, hide, go!
3: Way to help, Giz.
7: David, Saul's coming up the mountain. Please, go.
6: David, this is the day of which the Lord said to you, "Behold, I will deliver your enemy into your hand to do with as you wish."
2: Yes, as I wish. Take the men further into the caves, as deep as you can go. No matter what happens, do not come out until I call for you.
3: You heard David. Oh, this is gonna be good.
7: What's David going to do?
3: What he should have done a long time ago. Get even with Saul. Yeah, make him pay. I'll bet it'll be a huge ambush. Saul will never see it coming.
9: Is anyone in here?

0: He cut off a corner of Saul's robe.
1: That's it? That's how he's getting back at Saul, by ruining his outfits? Come on!
2: Captain, I do not understand. Saul was helpless. You could have...
3: No, I could not. The Lord forbid that I should do this to my lord the king and attack the Lord's anointed one. For the Lord himself has chosen him.
2: But he must pay for what he's done to you.
3: Saul is the anointed of the Lord. None of you may rise up against him. My lord the king!
4: David?
3: Why do you listen to the people who say I am trying to harm you? This very day you can see with your own eyes it isn't true. For the Lord placed you at my mercy back there in the cave. Some of my men told me to kill you, but I spared you. For I said, I will never harm the king. He is the Lord's anointed one. Look at what I have in my hand. It is a piece of the hem of your robe. I cut it off, but I didn't kill you. This proves that I am not trying to harm you, and that I have not sinned against you, even though you have been trying to kill me. May the Lord judge between us. Perhaps the Lord will punish you for what you are trying to do to me, but I will never harm you.
4: You are a better man than I am, for you have repaid me good for evil.

Yes. You have been amazingly kind to me today. For when the Lord put me in a place where you could have killed me, you didn't do it.

0: Now I know indeed that you shall surely be king, and that the kingdom of Israel shall be established in your hand. Now promise to me by the Lord that when that happens, you will not kill my family and destroy my line of descendants.
1: I promise.

0: David had Saul right where he wanted him. He could have had his revenge, but he didn't do anything to him.
1: Because David knew it wasn't his job.
0: Woohoo! Superbook! We are out of here!
2: Oh, man. Did you see his face?
3: He looked like he wanted to slaughter us.
4: You're right. I was angry. In fact, I still am. But I forgive you.
2: Really? You forgive us? Oh, man!
5: Well, guess what? We don't care, and you can't do anything to us.
4: Actually, I could. But I won't. That's somebody else's job. Come on.
2: Ah, what a wimp. I'm angry. I forgive you. Can you believe that guy?
6: Well, believe this. Attacking this kid, stealing and destroying his property, you're going to jail. Come on.
7: Hey, come on. We were just having a little fun, right? Come on. It's no big deal.
8: Time passed, and then one day, after another great battle, a man came from Saul's camp with terrible news. Saul was dead. God told David to go to Hebron. There, the people of Judah met with him and poured oil on David's head to show that he was their new king.
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7: My brother, Nehemiah. What can you tell me about the Jews who escaped captivity in Babylon? And how are things going in Jerusalem?
8: Those captives who have come back are having all kinds of troubles. They are terribly disgraced. Jerusalem's walls are broken down, and its gates have been burned. Lord God of heaven, I am your servant, so please have mercy on me. I and my family and the rest of your people have sinned by choosing to disobey you and the teachings of Moses. But you also said that we could return to you and start obeying you. Then you would bring us back to the place where you have chosen to be worshipped. Please, answer my prayer.
9: God has let me return here to Jerusalem, just as he has let your tribes return. Come, let us rebuild the wall of Jerusalem.
10: You know very well what trouble we are in.
11: Governor Sanballat.
12: What is it, Geshem?
11: Nehemiah is stirring up the people, saying they can rebuild the wall of Jerusalem.
12: I know. He gave me this letter from the king, granting him safe passage. It even says we're to give him the timber for this crazy idea.
13: If he succeeds, we will lose control of the city.
9: Destroyed by fire. Let us rebuild the wall of Jerusalem and end this disgrace.
12: What are you doing? Are you rebelling against the king?
9: The God of heaven will give us success. As God's servants, we will start building. But you will have no share, right, or claim in Jerusalem.
12: I promise you, Tobiah, Nehemiah will never complete this task. I will see to it.
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0: I'm not sure I can do this, Mrs. Crawford.
1: If anyone can do this, you can, Chris. I have faith. In you too, Gizmo.
2: What exactly does Mrs. Crawford think you two Einsteins can do?
0: She's got a teacher's meeting and she wants me to tutor a couple of students.
2: You? Tutor who?
0: Yeah, me. Tutor Todd and Benji.
3: Yes, they told Mrs. Crawford that with a little extra help, they could have bright futures in science.
2: Yeah. And, good luck with that.
4: We're ready, Professor Nerd, sir. Hey, what's for
0: Come
4: dinner?
0: On, guys, the class is chemistry, not cooking.
4: What's the difference? Huh?
3: In chemistry, you never lick the spoon.
4: Ooh, science talk.
5: Hey, let's see what happens when we dump this stuff inside a talking tin can.
0: Wait, Todd, you want to fry his circuits?
5: Okay.
4: You heard the professor. No frying. This is in cooking class.
0: Come on, Gizmo. These two don't want to learn. We're out of here.
5: Quantum, we're just having fun.
4: Come back. We'll sing the periodic chart.
6: Boron and carbon and calcium, cobalt and radium, titanium, too. Silver and tungsten and iron, lead.
0: Giz, come on.
3: That was kind of a catchy song.
2: Wow, they must have been fast learners.
0: I tried to help them, and all they did was make fun of me, Joy. I don't need this.
2: Chris, come on. A little mocking and teasing, you blow your top?
0: I got just two things to say. I quit.
2: That's one thing.
0: Yeah, but it was two words.
6: Superbook! Duh.
0: Perfect time for a trip. Get me out of here, Superbook. Whoa! Whoa!
7: I am taking you to meet a man who overcame mocking and danger to complete an important task for God.
0: Whoa.
2: Where are we, Giz?
3: According to my geosensors, we have landed in ancient Jerusalem.
0: Or what's left of it.
8: Eliashib will rebuild the Sheep Gate. Joyda and Meshula will restore the ancient gate.
3: They must be doing major repairs.
2: It sure could use a makeover.
9: Let's see, which part of the wall were you three assigned to repair?
2: We're probably not on that list. We're new here.
0: Chris, Joy, and Gizmo.
9: Nehemiah. And truth be told, I haven't been here long myself.
0: Well, what brought you here?
9: God sent me to repair this wall and bring my people back to him.
0: You said you were sent here. From where?
9: Well, I was a servant in Persia for King Artaxerxes when my brother Hanani told me about the terrible state of Jerusalem. I prayed to God to help me convince the king to let me come here. The king could have become angry, but God touched his heart. He granted me permission and even sent soldiers with me.
3: Well, it looks like you could use some help. And it appears we will need 497 stones of various sizes to fix this particular section of wall.
9: Then this is yours to repair. If all my workers were as smart as you, we will complete our job in no time.
3: Oh, no!

0: Nehemiah, what do you know about rebuilding a city?
1: Look at the wall they are building. Why, even a fox could knock over this pile of stones.
2: Hear us, our God, for we are being mocked. May their scoffing fall back on their own heads, and may they themselves become captives in a foreign land. Do not ignore their guilt. Do not blot out their sins, for they have provoked you to anger here in front of the builders.
0: You're a fool. You will never complete this wall. Yeah.

0: working just as hard as before. Nehemiah is inspiring all the Jews.
1: No, Tobiah. Before they know what's happening, we will swoop down on them and kill them and end their work.
2: Oh, did you hear that?
3: We have to warn Nehemiah. Quick, hop on!
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5: I haven't played with mud since I was a little kid. I forgot how much fun it was.
6: Nehemiah, Gizmo and I just overheard Sanballat plotting to attack.
7: I know. At least 10 others have warned me of this coming attack. But where? When?
8: The workers are becoming exhausted, Nehemiah.
0: And now frightened.
9: Sanballat and Tobiah, along with the Arabs, Ammonites, and Ashdodites, are all furious with the work on the wall.
10: You must do something.
11: We cannot go on like this, Nehemiah.
12: You will all take weapons and guard the wall at its lowest points, or wherever there are still holes. Zakur, son of Imri, join those protecting the fountain gate. Meshulam, son of Berechiah, stand atop the walls on both sides of the water gate. Malkiah, son of Rehab, to the top of the valley gate. Don't be afraid of your enemies. The Lord is great and glorious.
13: Not only does this guy stand up to people who mock and threaten him, but he has a plan to defeat them.
12: From this day forward, we will keep half the men working, while the other half stand guard. I will keep a trumpeter with me night and day.
3: Oh, sign me up. I am ready to whip.
13: He doesn't mean that kind of trumpet playing, Giz.
5: He means a trumpet to sound an alarm.
3: I could sound an alarm. Just get me an audition.

0: Call off the attack.
1: No, it is time. We go when the sun is in their eyes.
0: Listen to me. They know. My spy tells me the entire city is guarded by armed men on a strong wall that is already half repaired. We do not stand a chance.
1: And you trust this spy?
0: He knows.
1: Then I will call off our men and attack Nehemiah himself.

0: My spy tells me Nehemiah has completed the wall. He only has the gates to hang. I've sent 4 messages trying to lure him into the Ono Valley, to kill him.
1: But each time he's seen through your trap, the man has no fear.
0: No fear of us, perhaps. But every man fears the king.
2: Nehemiah, can I ask you something?
3: What is it, Chris?
2: There's these guys back where I come from who, you know, they're kind of like Sanballat in a way.
3: They mock you, make fun of you for something you do?
2: Yeah, but I see you just ignore Sanballat and the others. You keep building this wall no matter what they say or do to try and stop you. How do you keep from getting angry and just blowing up at them?
3: I do everything I can do for the Lord, and leave it to Him to do what I cannot. And I try to keep my mind on the larger plan.
2: What plan is that?
3: Why do you think I want to see this wall rebuilt, Chris?
2: So it can protect the city from guys like Sanballat?
3: A strong wall can certainly do that. But the larger plan is God's. It is His promise to His people that if they repent and follow His commandments, that all of the Israelites who have been scattered far and wide will be returned to the land of their ancestors. They will come home to a Jerusalem that has risen from destruction and defeat. And when they approach these new walls, when they enter through these mighty gates, they will multiply and prosper many times greater than all their fathers before them.
4: Nehemiah!
5: I have an urgent message for you from Sanballat.
6: Bad news?
3: A rumor is going around among the nations that we are rebuilding the wall and planning to rebel because I want to be their king.
6: But that's not true.
3: No. It says when the Persian king hears this, he will want my head.
2: Sanballat won't stop at anything. Face it, guys like him always win.
7: Maybe we can defend ourselves against a few soldiers, but not the entire Persian army.
4: If they kill Nehemiah, what will they do to us?
8: None of this is true. I don't believe the king is against us. He gave me his blessing.
9: But what if Sanballat is telling the truth? What then?
8: Our enemies are trying to frighten us and keep us from our work. But I ask God to give me strength. Shemaiah, deliver our response to Sanballat. The work continues!
0: The gall of this man!
8: We should have killed him when he first came to us.
0: Oh, it is not too late. You. Nehemiah trusts you.
5: Almost like a brother.
0: Succeed at this task, and you will be a very rich man.
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6: Everyone has done a great job.
11: Yes, I detect no internal structural flaws whatsoever.
2: And they did all of this in just 52 days.
6: Hey, there's Nehemiah. I wonder what he's doing. Come on!
4: Come in.
3: Shemaiah, what's the matter? Why did you call me?
4: Nehemiah, we must leave here right now.
3: But why?
4: Let's hurry to the holy place of the temple and hide there. We will lock the temple doors, because your enemies are planning to kill you tonight.
2: Oh, no.
3: Why should some

0: What do you mean?
1: Tobiah and Sanballat have paid you to trick me and frighten me into doing something wrong because you wanted to ruin my good name.
0: I do not know what you're talking about.
1: Remember, oh my god, all the evil things that Tobiah and Sanballat have done. And remember Nodiah, the prophet, and all the prophets like her who have tried to intimidate me.
2: You're making a mistake.
1: No, you made the mistake. And God will not forget this.
3: Nehemiah, how'd you realize he was a traitor?
4: In that moment, I knew he had been paid off. When our enemies learned that the work was finished, they felt helpless, because they knew that our God had helped us rebuild the wall. Although Jerusalem covered a large area, not many people lived there, and no new houses had been built. But God gave me an idea.
3: What are we doing with all these old family records, Nehemiah?
4: When Jerusalem was attacked and the wall was destroyed, many of our people were taken captive to Babylon. But I have now found the records of the first people who returned.
5: Are they all living here now?
4: No, some settled in their old hometowns. But the wall has been rebuilt. Now it is time for us to call everyone to return to Jerusalem. The sons of Elam, the sons of Asgard, the people of Yorah, descendants of Asaph from the temple musicians, descendants of the temple servants, Ater, Talmon, the gatekeepers of the families of Shalom, the sons of Baslit, Netziah, Gidel, the sons of Mahiah, the sons of Harasha, the sons of Solomon's servants, Sopheret, the ones from Tel Malah, Darkon, Tel Harshah, Sheru, Adon. 42,360 returned. In addition to 7,337 servants and 245 musicians. Now that the tribes have returned to Jerusalem, we must recommit ourselves to God!
6: Ezra, will you read the law that the Lord has given his people?
7: Amen, amen! This is the law of Moses.
6: Today, the spiritual life of our people is reborn.
7: See, I have set before you today life and good, death and...
1: Go and celebrate with a feast, and share gifts of food with people who have nothing prepared. For this day is holy to our Lord. Do not sorrow, for the joy of the Lord is your strength.
3: You know, if Nehemiah could stand up when people mocked him, I think I can handle a couple of troublemakers in science class.
8: Great idea! We will build a giant wall to keep Todd and Benji away.
3: That's not exactly what I got in mind, Gizmo.
9: Todd, check out my lab leak!
8: All right!
3: Okay, follow my lead, Giz.
8: What are you going to do, Chris?
3: I'll do what I can, let God do the rest, and work on a bigger plan. Nehemiah had to build a wall. I have a science fair project that needs to be tested.
10: Oh, look! It's Captain Science in the tin can!
8: I happen to be made of titanium!
3: Do you two want to flunk science and go to summer school? I didn't think so.
11: Hey, give me my board!
3: I will, but I want to show you something first. You guys are pretty good skateboarders.
11: Yeah, we are!
10: Got that right!
3: Then how would you like to be on my science fair team?
10: Science fair is for losers.
11: Hey, what'd you do to my board?
3: Oh, just tricked it out to win the fair by levitating.
10: Levitating?
11: What are you talking about?
3: Yeah, science can be cool, but maybe you two aren't ready to ride in the air like that.
10: What do you mean, Quantum? We could ride in the air with
11: a board? No illegal booster fuel packs attached?
8: You know, Chris, if this doesn't work, your science project could be singing the periodic chart. Boron and carbon and calcium, yeah!
3: I get it, Gizmo. Fire it up, Dad.
11: Check it out!
3: Magnetic levitation.

0: We are on your team. Science is cool.
1: Yeah. All right, let's go.
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0: I'm levitating.
1: Whoa.
3: Muckers, no more.
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5: Every grandparent should have the Superbook Bible app because it's a way for them to connect to their grandchildren. There are so many great features. The newest one that I've discovered is the Bible verse of the day. I get a notification of that. It's a place where the children want to go on that device. It's about God, His Word, His promises, and it's fun. My name is Peggy. I'm a grandmother, and I love the Superbook Bible app.

0: A whimsical white wonderland of snow. Oh, and I bet the schools are closed, which means Chris and Joy will have a whole day to enjoy the incredible snow. I better check the local news.
1: All local schools for the Tri-City area are closed due to inclement weather.
0: Hooray! A whole day of building snowbots, making snow angels, and sledding on Mount Myrtle with Murray! Ha ha! But oh, tomorrow is the Valentine's Day Puppy Parade. With all this snow, they may have to cancel. How will puppies march in 3-foot drifts of snow? Their paws will be shivering. This could be a major disappointment. Oh! Hi, Superbook friends. I seem to have found myself in a rather contemptible quandary. A snowy stalemate. A puppy predicament. Beautiful snow lies all around, yet my favorite parade of the year might be canceled because of a surprise snowstorm. Chris and Joy will be so disappointed. And I simply love puppies. Dachshunds? St. Bernards? Sheepdogs? Terriers? Retrievers? And the most wonderful and cute of all puppies, bagels! While I try to solve this problem, tell me please, what do you like to do on a snow day?
2: On snow days, I like to go outside and build snow forts with my brother, and then we throw snowballs at each other.
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11: I like to sleep, or I like to watch movies on the couch with a blanket, some food, and just completely relaxed.
12: I usually, in the morning, of course, I look out the window and I'm like, oh my gosh, it's snowing. So I go downstairs and I probably ask my dad like 568 times, can we go sledding?
13: I would say my favorite thing would be drinking hot chocolate, definitely.
5: Go sledding.
4: I like to build a snowman and do snowball fights.
5: Snowball fights, make snowmans, go sledding. 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
14: I'd probably get hot cocoa, get in my bathing suit, and jump in the snow.
0: Snow days are the best. It sounds like you all have a lot of fun. I love all the fun that can be had in the snow, in addition to puppies. And speaking of love, did you know that wintertime is also the season for Valentine's Day? And Valentine's Day is the day we celebrate love. Valentine's Day, or St. Valentine's Day, comes from a day when early Christians celebrated the life of a martyr, St. Valentine. Miss Tina has a special craft and a story about St. Valentine. Hello, Miss Tina. What do you have planned for us today?
15: Hey, Gizmo. Valentine's Day is a very special day when we celebrate love. But where did it come from? Well, a long, long time ago in ancient Rome, there was a Christian priest named Valentine who performed Christian marriages, which was against the law. So he was thrown into prison by the Emperor Claudius. And while Valentine was in prison, the judge Asterius challenged Valentine to prove his faith in Jesus Christ. And in order to prove his faith, the judge demanded that he heal his daughter who was blind. Well, as soon as Valentine put his hands on the poor girl's eyes, she was healed by the power of the Holy Spirit. And Judge Asterius was so overjoyed that he was immediately baptized along with his family and his entire household. But Valentine remained in prison. In fact, he was actually sentenced to death by Emperor Claudius and was martyred on February 14th in the year 269. Valentine recorded his last words in a letter to Asterius' daughter, who he had healed, and he signed it, "Your Valentine." And that's why around Valentine's Day, someone might ask you to be their Valentine. So, in order to remember this story, I have a fun craft for us. We're gonna make Valentine's mailboxes. So here's what you'll need. You need a box, could be a shoebox, tissue box, some kind of box, some Valentine's wrapping paper, a glue stick or tape, a pair of scissors, and stuff to decorate your box. So stickers, markers, pens, fun Valentine's craft paper, whatever you want. All right, so let's get started. We're gonna start with the lid of our box. This is the hardest part. We have to cut a hole in the lid of the box. You will need a grown-up's help for this. I already had a grown-up help me with it. So this is what it will look like when you have cut the hole. You want it to be a big enough hole that you could put Valentine's into it. Cards, small boxes, little things of candy, that sort of thing. So once you have a hole cut in the lid of your box, we can wrap it. And now this will be kind of like wrapping a present. So here I have my wrapping paper and I'm gonna open it up. And now I'm going to take my glue stick and put glue all over the top of this lid so that it'll stick just like that. And now I'm gonna flip it over and do my absolute best to center it on this paper and press down. And now this is the part where it's just like wrapping a present. I'm gonna fold it up. I might actually cut some of these corners. Let's cut this corner. And I will use my glue stick. And if you have extra paper like I do, you can just cut that right off. Put this down here. And now you have wrapped your lid. Oh, but Tina, you've covered the hole. Yes, I did. I did cover the hole. So what we're gonna do is take your scissors and very carefully, again, probably with the help of your grown-up, cut a hole. And then kind of like that. And we're just gonna fold those up. Again, using your glue stick. Like that. Yeah, that looks pretty good. So now you have a lid that is wrapped with a hole. So we're gonna set that aside. And next, you can wrap the box. You can get different wrapping paper. You can get the same wrapping paper. Again, just like you're wrapping a present for Christmas. But I wrapped the box earlier. So here we have the box with a lid that is wrapped and ready to go. But wait, no, it's not. We have to decorate it. And this is the fun part. You can add stickers, you can draw on it. I have this like fancy paper that I'm gonna glue around to the sides of it. So it says love. I want it on the front of my box. This one, over here. And don't forget to decorate the top of your box too. One of these, I'm gonna do one of those. This is a great day. Let's get some snow on the sides. Yes, I like it. Good. So I'm gonna cut out just one of these. Put it right on top. Just like that. Great! So now we've decorated our box. And just to show you what it could look like if you use a tissue box. Ta-da! This is a little Valentine's monster made from a tissue box. And tissue boxes are really great to make mailboxes, actually, because they already have a hole cut out of them for you, and you don't have to do that yourself. So that's fantastic. The same as the other, you would just wrap it like a Christmas present, and this is actually much easier to wrap like a Christmas present because it's already in box form and you don't have to worry about like taking the lid off and on. Kind of the same way that we cut the hole out of this one's wrapping paper, you just cut a hole there and cut to the edges and fold it under, and then you can add whatever decorations you want. This one's got googly eyes and little teeth to make it look like a monster because it's cute. So now, anytime someone puts a Valentine in your mailbox, you can remember the sacrifice that St. Valentine made for Christians everywhere. Happy Valentine's Day, Gizmo!
0: What an amazing story! Did you know that love is a fruit of the Spirit? Let us look at our Fruit of the Spirit Bible verse. Galatians 5, 22 and 23. But the Holy Spirit produces this kind of fruit in our lives. Love, joy, peace, patience, kindness, goodness, faithfulness, gentleness, and self-control. There it is right at the beginning. Love. Did you know that there are all kinds of love? There is love between friends. Love between a husband and a wife. Love between a parent and a child. Love between brothers and sisters. And even love that you might have for a hero you admire. There's also an even more special kind of love that God has for us. In John 15, 13, Jesus told his disciples what the greatest love is. Greater love has no one than this, than to lay down one's life for his friends. And that is exactly what Jesus did for us. He laid his life down to save us from sin and death. That is an extra special kind of love. I wonder if all those different kinds of love are related. Say, when were you shown love?
2: I'm shown love by my parents. When they do things for me, like on my birthday, and they buy me presents, and when they cook dinner.
16: Whenever I get hurt, my parents take care of me.
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7: My parents show love towards me by taking care of me and just giving me everything I need, and then extra stuff too, just like to show that extra love. I ride horses, and when I fall off, my dad will come running into the ring, and it's a little embarrassing, but I definitely know that he loves me when he does that.
4: My mom shows me love by making me dinner every night.
17: By my cousins, they call me almost every day, saying, "Hey Jay, what's going on? You can come over like this day or that day." I go over there, we go places. My mom, she shows me love. My family, they show me love. There's no exact time where like I can pinpoint where I've been shown love. I've been shown love all my life.
9: When I think of my family taking me on trips and they have me experience new things, it just shows me affection and care because they want me to have a good time.
10: So I go to a private school. My teachers show me love because they'll help me live eternal life with Jesus.
11: My parents, when they show me mercy for some things, and that's love, because like they're just blocking out the bad things, just focusing on one thing and helping me get through it, and I think that's love.
12: Well, I remember one time I was with my sister. She was in her room and she just came out for no reason. She gave me a big hug and said, "I love you."
13: My parents, they show me love by being patient with me.
18: My mom, when I get sick or the flu or when I get like a blues, she's always there for me, and my dad too.
4: My parents showed me love when I was born because they always took care of me.
19: When I was sick, I was sick. I couldn't really do anything, so my sister and my mom helped me get things done.
14: My mom shows me love when I'm really hot at the nighttime. She gets me ice water and a cold rack.
0: That's amazing! I am so glad that you are loved and cared for. Speaking of love, here are my friends with a delicious Valentine's Day recipe that you can share with those you love.
20: Hi, Gizmo.
21: I'm Alexis.
22: And I'm Jay.
21: And today we're making Valentine's Day wafer cookies.
22: The ingredients you'll need are wafer cookies, melting chocolate, candy of any type, and of course, sprinkles.
20: Let's get started.
21: Our first step is to have an adult melt your chocolate.
22: But first, would you like some cookies, Alexis?
21: I do.
22: I'll have some for myself. Now our chocolate is done. You ready to start decorating?
21: Yes. You're gonna take your wafer and dip it in there.
22: So that's how you dip.
21: Yeah.
22: Interesting. I'm gonna start it up a little bit first.
21: Set it down here.
22: Now, personally, I would like to have mine on one side only.
21: Very creative.
22: Yeah, just like that. Then just smooth it out. Did you eat it? You ate it.
21: Move on to your next one.
22: I'm gonna add some sprinkles on mine. Just a tad bit, though, just a tad bit.
21: Oh, this one looks interesting.
22: Take it out. You have yourself some good chocolatey goodness.
21: Yeah, I'm gonna do that.
22: There you go. Now you can take it out. I wonder how this will taste. What do you think?
21: I think it's gonna taste amazing. Ooh, you have sprinkles.
22: Excellent. Candy on mine. And this one is complete. But what am I missing? Doesn't that look good?
21: It does look good, actually.
22: I feel like I need more candy on it, because as you can see, mine don't really have candy on it.
21: Yeah. Add some more.
22: Double-sided. That way you get deliciousness in every bite.
21: I think I'm gonna do something.
22: And boom, there's a little wafer sandwich. Doesn't that look good?
21: Wow. Oh, that looks cool.
22: Okay.
21: Good job. We did it.
22: Now we gotta wait for these to dry.
21: Yep.
22: Can't wait. And they're done.
21: Look at our Valentine's Day wafers. They look amazing.
22: Now, which one?
21: This one looks good to me.
22: I'm gonna go for you. See how you taste.
21: It was really good. And it was easy to make. It was pretty easy. And it turned out amazing.
22: Gizmo, we totally recommend this recipe.
20: Bye for now.
0: Those look delicious and are a perfect gift for a loved one. Love is a very important fruit of the spirit. It is the fruit that can actually help to make more fruit in your life. When you have love, you can be kind. When you have love, you can be patient. The Bible gives us an amazing description of love in 1 Corinthians 13, verse 4 through 7. Love is patient and kind. Love is not jealous or boastful or proud or rude. It does not demand its own way. It is not irritable, and it keeps no record of being wronged. It does not rejoice about injustice, but rejoices whenever the truth wins out. Love never gives up, never loses faith, is always hopeful, and endures through every circumstance.
23: Love is a super fruit!
0: With real love, you can face any challenge. Love gives you courage. Like it says in 1 John 4:18, there is no fear in love, but perfect love casts out fear because fear involves torment. But he who fears has not been made perfect in love. When we are certain of God's love, there is no need to be afraid at all. We know that he will never leave us or forget about us. As you may know, I am often reminded of stories, and this is no exception. I am reminded of a story! Have you heard the tale of Sir Gizmondo the Fearless and the Wolf of the Waste? You have not? Well, grab a hot chocolate and pull up a chair.
24: Sir Gizmondo the Fearless and the Wolf of the Waste. Once upon a time, in a little village, in a small country, by a small river, there lived a tiny tailor who, no, not that small, more regular-sized. There, that's it. Who had a son who was frightened of everything. He was afraid of dark shadows. He was frightened of loud, creaky doors. He shivered at the thought of green vegetables. He was especially afraid of garden gnomes, but for good reason. The tailor and his wife didn't know what to do. They tried and tried to take away his fear. They coaxed and coddled him. It didn't work. They frightened him on purpose, hoping that he would take courage, but to no avail. They even demanded that he not be afraid. It was not so simple. No matter what, the boy was full of fear, so they carried on as best they could. Meanwhile, the little village had a big problem. A wolf was on the prowl, and the rumor was that he was stealing unsuspecting villagers and taking them to his cave in the western waste, where not so much as a dandelion grows. It wasn't just the little boy who was afraid. The little, regular-sized tailor would stay up to the wee hours of the morning, keeping watch and making sure no wolves took his family or any of his fine linen goods. The young boy was, of course, even more frightened. One evening, as the sun began to set, the tailor heard some rustling near the chicken coop. He went to investigate, and in one foul swoop of hair and claws, the tailor was whisked away. His poor wife and son did not know what to do. They fretted in their cottage, and they worried about the tailor.
0: Oh no! That poor tailor and his frightened son! What will they ever do? By the way, I think I may have solved our puppy parade problem. Skis! The puppies can wear skis and easily navigate the snow. Chris and Joy can help put skis on all the puppies. I will divert more capacity to my CPU to calculate this solution's potential. Meanwhile, it is time for a wonderful Bible story about love.
1: John 11, verses 1 through 43. The Raising of Lazarus. A man named Lazarus was sick. He lived in Bethany with his sisters, Mary and Martha. This is the Mary who later poured the expensive perfume on the Lord's feet and wiped them with her hair. Her brother Lazarus was sick. So the two sisters sent a message to Jesus telling him, "Lord, your dear friend is very sick." But when Jesus heard about it, he said, "Lazarus' sickness will not end in death. No, it happened for the glory of God, so that the Son of God will receive glory from this." So although Jesus loved Martha, Mary, and Lazarus, he stayed where he was for the next 2 days. Finally, he said to his disciples, "Let's go back to Judea." But his disciples objected. "Rabbi," they said, "only a few days ago the people in Judea were trying to stone you. Are you going there again?" Jesus replied, "There are 12 hours of daylight every day. During the day, people can walk safely. They can see because they have the light of this world. But at night, there is danger of stumbling because they have no light." Then he said, "Our friend Lazarus has fallen asleep, but now I will go and wake him up." The disciples said, "Lord, if he is sleeping, he will soon get better." They thought Jesus meant Lazarus was simply sleeping, but Jesus meant Lazarus had died. So he told them plainly, "Lazarus is dead. And for your sakes, I'm glad I wasn't there, for now you will really believe. Come, let's go see him." Thomas, nicknamed the twin, said to his fellow disciples, "Let's go too, and die with Jesus." When Jesus arrived at Bethany, he was told that Lazarus had already been in his grave for 4 days. Bethany was only a few miles down the road from Jerusalem, and many of the people had come to console Martha and Mary in their loss. When Martha got word that Jesus was coming, she went to meet him. But Mary stayed in the house. Martha said to Jesus, "Lord, if only you had been here, my brother would not have died. But even now, I know that God will give you whatever you ask." Jesus told her, "Your brother will rise again." "Yes," Martha said. "He will rise when everyone else rises, at the last day." Jesus told her, "I am the resurrection and the life. Anyone who believes in me will live, even after dying. Everyone who lives in me and believes in me will never, ever die. Do you believe this, Martha?" "Yes, Lord," she told him. "I have always believed you are the Messiah, the Son of God, the one who has come into the world from God." Then she returned to Mary. She called Mary aside from the mourners and told her, "The teacher is here and wants to see you." So Mary immediately went to him. Jesus had stayed outside the village at the place where Martha met him. When the people who were at the house consoling Mary saw her leave so hastily, they assumed she was going to Lazarus's grave to weep. So they followed her there. When Mary arrived and saw Jesus, she fell at his feet and said, "Lord, if only you had been here, my brother would not have died." When Jesus saw her weeping and saw the other people wailing with her, a deep anger welled up within him, and he was deeply troubled. "Where have you put him?" he asked them. They told him, "Lord, come and see." Then Jesus wept. The people who were standing nearby said, "See how much he loved him." But some said, "This man healed a blind man. Couldn't he have kept Lazarus from dying?" Jesus was still angry as he arrived at the tomb, a cave with a stone rolled across its entrance. "Roll the stone aside," Jesus told them. But Martha, the dead man's sister, protested. "Lord, he has been dead for 4 days. The smell will be terrible." Jesus responded, "Didn't I tell you you would see God's glory if you believe?" So they rolled the stone aside. Then Jesus looked up to heaven and said, "Father, thank you for hearing me. You always hear me. But I said it out loud for the sake of all these people standing here, so that they will believe you sent me." Then Jesus shouted, "Lazarus, come out. And the dead man came out, his hands and feet bound in grave clothes, his face wrapped in a headcloth. Jesus told them, "Unwrap him and let him go."
0: What an amazing story! Jesus' love for Lazarus, Mary, and Martha shows us his great power, courage, and love. Here are some great games that will show us that love also means cooperation.
4: Hi, Gizmo! I'm Ronald. And today we're going to play a game called Treasure Island. Here's how it works. Your team is trying to come from the mainland to the island to obtain a big treasure and come right back. Make sure not to touch the water. The only things that you have are two of these and one rock that you found in the middle of the ocean. Let's play.
3: All right, so
5: what do you think?
3: So because carrying the whole basket could make someone fall, we could all go across and take one. If you wanted to do that.
6: Or we could do two people.
4: No, we need to fight.
6: Like the two logs, one person's on one log, one person on the other log, and you're handed across.
8: Yeah. We can make an assembly line.
6: So put that.
15: Oh, wait, I know what to do.
6: Far out. And then someone's on this side.
15: So right, so the first person gets the basket, they hand it to the next person.
6: Yeah. Okay.
25: Hand it to him, and then?
15: Who's gonna get the basket, or do we have to bring
25: it? Well, we're bringing basket.
15: Because it's our emotional support basket.
2: Yes.
5: Here you go.
2: All right. And then, okay, now you go back to the mainland.
7: And I go on yours.
2: And then.
15: You gotta get the log.
2: Oh, we gotta get the logs, don't we? Okay. Here,
15: where the cameras go? Catchers.
2: Catchers?
7: And here. Let's go!
9: We did it!
2: Good Woo! Job!
7: Good job!
16: Woo! Hi, Gizmo. I'm Lennon. Today we'll show you how to play the Trust Obstacle Course. First, you'll need someone that's blindfolded and someone that's not. The blindfolded person will be going through the obstacle course while the other one will be leading you through. If you make it out, then you win. Let's play!
7: So you're going to take a big step. Yes, and then step again and crawl for a little bit. Okay, now stand up and then go straight. Okay, not too straight because you're going to run into a plant. Turn left. Okay, go straight. And go left. Yep, and then go straight. Okay, keep going straight. Now feel for... Okay, stop. Sorry. Okay, feel, go over.

0: And now turn right. Now go straight. Okay, and then stop. Feel for the thing and crawl under it. Yep. You did it. Want a high five?
1: Step over.
2: On your hands and knees.
1: Keep going. Keep going.
2: What is that?
1: Okay. Keep going. Now stand up. Okay, come here. Come. Forward. Now turn a little bit. Turn. Now, go this way a little, and then step over this. Step over. Okay, come on. Follow me. Okay, now go through. Feel it. Go.
0: Turn right a little bit more. Come on, forward, left. Right, stop. Right, try to step over. Step over again. Walk forward. Stop. All right, put your hands out and jump over. Right, stand up. Now kind of turn a little left. A little bit. Yeah. Stop. Turn left. Left. Stop. Walk forward, put your hands out. Turn up and bump behind. Stop. Yeah. And put your hands out and go under. No, go under. Jump. It's duck. Duck. Army crawl. Right. No, come here. Over here. Yeah. You did it.
3: Thank you. We did it!
4: Bye, Gizmo! Great job! Those games look like a lot of fun, and it looks like they helped you become an even better team. That will come in handy for the Bible drill coming up. In the meantime, here are some of my super book friends with another delicious snowy day snack.
5: Hi, Gizmo.
6: I'm Mila.
7: I'm Adriana. And today we're going to be making Valentine berry smoothies.
6: And you'll need 1 cup of frozen fruit, raspberries for the top, and 1 cup of milk.
7: You'll also need 1 cup of ice and 1 cup of yogurt, also a blender.
6: Let's make some smoothies.
7: So make sure you have an adult to help you with the blender. Let's add 1 cup of ice first. Okay, should we add next? I'll add the yogurt. We've already divided it into 1 cup, so you can just pour it in. Got it?
6: Yes.
7: You can use a spatula too.
6: It's so clumpy.
7: You wanna add the berries? Frozen?
6: Yeah, the berries.
7: 1 cup?
6: Yep.
7: Oh, that's about 1. There you go. And I'll add the milk.
6: One cup
7: of milk.
6: Flew right in the air.
7: Let's see. Is that about 1 cup?
6: Yeah. Yeah, I think that's about
7: yeah,
6: one cup.
7: That's exactly one cup.
6: Beautiful water fountain.
7: Okay. Wait, am I putting
6: it? Oh, yeah, this way.
7: But you got it
6: there, and then you gotta push that down.
7: Yeah. We're gonna have an adult help us put this in the blender.
2: Now that we had an adult put it on the blender, it's time to blend.
7: Ready, Mina?
6: Yes.
7: Fish the almond and then the smoothie.

0: Johnny, you turned it off.
1: Yeah, it's good. Now we've had an adult take our blender off the blender. Okay, can you hear me my glass, Mia? Thank you. Okay. I'll pour mine first.
2: That's enough.
1: Yeah, so you can have
0: I got it.
2: I got it.
1: There you go.
0: Now we can put our berries on top.
1: Go. I put four.
0: Four? I'll put four too, I guess.
1: Okay, ready to try it, Mila? Ready? One, two, three. And more. I like it.
0: Very good.
1: It's so good. I really can't describe it.
2: It has a little crunch to it. I don't know why, but
1: it would make a great recipe for Valentine's Day.
3: Happy Valentine's Day, Gizmo!
4: Thanks, Mila and Adriana. Those looked like delicious smoothies, and they looked fun to make. Speaking of fun, let us listen to some funny jokes. I bet you will be shivering with laughter.
5: It's Gizmo's I Dare You Not to Laugh Slippery Snow Day Challenge.
4: Okay, how does a penguin build a house?
6: Oh.
4: It glues it together. I like that.
6: Wait, what?
4: What do you call a snowman on rollerblades?
6: I don't know.
4: A snowmobile! Ha! That was an easy one. I saw that one coming a mile away. What do robots wear when it snows?
6: What?
4: Roboots! I can relate to that one. Okay, what did one snowman say to the other snowman? Do you smell carrots? Oh, boo! Did you laugh?
7: Their noses are carrots. I'm just not amused by it.
4: Who is Frosty's favorite aunt?
6: I don't know.
4: Antarctica! How would you scare a snowman?
6: I don't know.
4: Get a hairdryer! Oh, no! Can you imagine?
0: No.
4: What did the big furry hat say to the warm woolly scarf?
6: What?
4: You hang around while I go on ahead.
0: No.
6: Sorry.
4: That was terrible. All right, where do snowmen get the weather report?
6: Themselves?
4: Oh, the winternet.
6: That one's so good. That one's really good.
4: Can you stand one more? What do trees say after a long winter?
7: Where are my leaves?
4: What a relief!
6: Oh!
4: Saved by the Bell! What a wintry mix of hilarious jokes! Thank you for not being too cold to smile. Unfortunately, it turns out that my ski solution for the puppy parade will not work. I had forgotten to include ski poles in the equation. How will they hold them? How will they steer? It is back to the drawing board for this robot. But now, it is that special time you all have been waiting for.
8: Bible drill!
4: The Bible is filled with verses that talk about love. So how about we find some of them? Time to play! Here is how a Bible drill works. Someone will say a Bible reference, and the first person or team to read it aloud gets 1 point for their team. So, all you need is your Bible and quick fingers. Easy, huh? My other super book friends are ready to play.
9: Hi, Gizmo!
4: First, pause the video here so you can get your Bible. We will wait.

0: Romans 8, 38. And go! Looking good. Almost there.
1: Where's my...
2: Found it.
0: All right.
3: And I am convinced that nothing can ever separate.

0: today, nor our worries about tomorrow. Not even the powers of hell can separate us from God's love.
1: Terrific! Next, Colossians 3:14. Go!
2: Colossians.
1: That's a harder one to find, but you can do it.
3: Got it.
1: Okay.
4: Above all, clothe yourselves with love, which binds us all together in perfect harmony.
1: All right.
3: Good job, guys.
1: Next. John 1:17. Charge. That's right. Help each other out. Looking good.
5: You said chapter.
1: Almost there.
3: Found it.
6: Found it.
1: Got it.

0: Jesus Christ.
1: Good job. Next one. 1 Corinthians 13, 13. And go.
2: 1 Corinthians.
3: Wait, I think it's too far. Go back a little bit.
4: Got it.
1: I'll bet most of you can recite this by memory.
5: Got it.
6: Okay.
7: Got it.
1: All right.
0: 3 things will last forever. Faith, hope, and love. And the greatest of these is love.
1: Awesome. I love that one. Next one. Proverbs 3:12. Go!
4: Proverbs.
1: Looks like we've got a real competition. You can do it.
8: Right side. No, it's back.
4: Found it.
1: Way to go.
0: For the Lord corrects those he loves, just as a father corrects a child in whom he delights.
3: Woo, we did it.
1: Fantastic.
8: Good job.
1: All right, next. Lamentations 3:22. Go! This one should be challenging.
4: Got it.
6: Got it.
1: All right.
0: The faithful love of the Lord never ends. His mercy never ceases.
1: You guys are on fire. Psalm 13, 5. And go. There it is. There it is. Oh, too far. Go back.
3: Found it.
2: Got it.
1: Great.
0: But I trust in your unfailing love. I will rejoice because you have rescued me.
1: Good job. And last one. Isaiah 63:7. Go. Go back. Nope. Nope. Flip, flip, flip, flip, flip.
6: Okay.
7: Got it!
1: There it is!
0: I will tell of the Lord's unfailing love. I will praise the Lord for all he has done. I will rejoice in his great goodness to Israel, which he has granted according to his mercy and love.
1: Way to go, teamwork! Wow! It looks like we have a tie. Great work, teams.
6: Oh my gosh, we did it.
9: That's really good.
1: I simply love Bible drill. Oh, I have discovered another solution to our parade problem. Snow boots. Each puppy will need 2 pairs of snow boots. And if there are 150 puppies plus 4 boots each, that means we will only need 600 dog boots. Whoa! That's a lot of dog boots. Where are we going to find 600 dog boots in less than 24 hours? I do not think this plan will work after all. You know, we have time to make a Valentine's Day craft before we return to our story of Sir Gizmondo the Fearless and the Wolf of the Waste. My friends can help you make a unique project while I work on our puppy problem. See you in a bit.
10: Hi, Gizmo.
11: I'm Abby.
12: And I'm Emery. And today we're going to be making Valentine's Day picture frames.
11: Here's what you'll need.
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11: buttons, popsicle sticks, and a pencil. 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
12: First, you're going to take your popsicle stick. 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
11: Picture frame is going to have 4 sides.
12: Mm-hmm. Okay, straight line. It's kind of slanted.
11: And when you're ready, we can grab our scissors.
12: Okay. Oh, let's back. And you're going to take your scissors

0: It's getting a little messy.
1: I know. All right, so now we're gonna move on to decorating with buttons.
0: I like this color.
1: Yeah, that's really pretty.
0: This would make a good gift for your mom.
1: Or your dad.
0: Yeah.
1: Or your grandparents. Or just anyone you love. Yours is looking good.
0: I like yours.
1: Thank you.
0: I'm just doing like this like purple burgundy color and then a red.
1: I would put a picture of me and my family. What would you put?
0: Probably one of me and my dog. Great job.
1: Here's our Valentine's Day picture frames. We recommend this craft for anyone who wants to make a great Valentine's Day gift for their family. Bye, Gizmo!
2: Thank you, Emery and Abby. What an inventive craft! And your pictures look great! Now, back to our story of Sir Gizmondo the Fearless!
3: As you may recall, in the last chapter, the tailor had been stolen away by the Wolf of the Waste, and his poor, frightened son sat worrying inside the cottage. The morning broke dim and cloudy. A whole night had passed, and the tailor was still missing. The boy, shaking in his shoes, cautiously parted the curtains to look out the window. He saw something fluttering in the breeze outside. He stopped up his tears and hurried outside. Caught on a splinter of the henhouse, a scrap of linen fabric hung. Immediately, the boy knew it belonged to his father. Just beyond, he saw a second and third piece, and in the distance, a fourth piece fluttering in the breeze. A whole trail of scraps ranged across an open field and disappeared in the forest. Knowing that his father could still be alive had a strange effect on him. Instead of fear and worry, he felt love, love for his father. He knew that he had to try to find him. He went to his mother and informed her of his plan. She was overjoyed at his new courage. Quickly, she dug through a rustic chest and found the tailor's old armor. For in his youth, he had been a knight errant who had performed heroic deeds. With a little cleaning, the armor looked shiny and as good as new. He felt even more brave, too, when he fastened his father's sword around his waist, took up his lance and shield. When he was ready, he mounted their dappled gray pony and began to follow the trail of linen scraps. Through the dark wood he rode, and then, with a shudder, he found himself leaving the wood and entering the waste, a wide plateau where nothing grew. Large wolf paw prints he now espied, leading further across the barren plain. He gulped and spurred the pony on. A cave loomed in a rocky outcrop at the end of the trail. A low howl erupted from it, and the boy knew his journey was at an end. He cautiously made his way up to the cave, sword in hand. It was dark inside. Two glowing eyes emerged, and a low growl echoed against the rough walls. The boy held the sword aloft. The steel flashed in the gloom. He marched forward. The glowing eyes came closer. He said a prayer and called to the wolf, "Release the captives, fiend!" The sword seemed to illuminate the darkness of the cave, and finally he saw the wolf, and it was no wolf at all. It was a large, loping, cowardly dog with gray fur and sad eyes. The boy's heart swelled with compassion. In the half-light, looking sad but unharmed, the villagers were lined against the wall, and in their

0: midst was the tailor, his father. The boy leashed the dog and released the captives. He led them all home, and everyone was grateful, and especially the dog, who was, as it turned out, very lonely and only wanted friends and was very, very apologetic. He became the boy's companion. The tailor was proud of his son when they were home. He took up the sword and touched his son's shoulders with the flat of the blade. "I dub thee Sir Gizmondo the Fearless." And they all lived happily ever after. And the boy, though he still felt afraid from time to time, knew that love would banish all fear. The end.
1: What an amazing story! The boy's love for his father cast out his fear and made what he thought was impossible more than possible. God's love for us and our love for him can evaporate our fear. As it says in 2 Timothy 1:7, "For God has not given us a spirit of fear and timidity, but of power, love, and self-discipline." I hope you enjoyed our adventure today, and remember these words from 1 John 4:10. This is real love. Not that we loved God, but that he loved us and sent his son as a sacrifice to take away our sins. Oh! I nearly forgot. The puppy parade is proceeding as planned. The snow has not altered it at all. They will be pulled on sleds by Alaskan Huskies. Double the dogs! Woohoo! I will love to see that. Have a great day. We will see you soon.
2: Heads up, Giz.
1: Hey! Good shot, Chris. Time for a snowball fight.

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5: In a matter of months, Luther became a household word.
6: Nobody knows what happened to him. Luther disappears.
5: He became a European-wide phenomenon.
7: Luther would influence hundreds, if not thousands, of leaders, ministers, thinkers in his day and after him.
0: Martin Luther, get your DVD for a gift of any dollar amount.
8: In December of 1968, three brave astronauts blasted off in what's been called the greatest adventure of all time. Their journey took them higher, faster, and farther than man had ever gone before. They became the first explorers to reach lunar orbit. Well, that Christmas mission proved that man could make it to the moon, and in doing so, they brought peace on Earth. On the 50th anniversary of this historic voyage, we remember the epic story of Apollo 8.

0: put it mildly, 1968 was a terrible year. Between the riots and the assassinations, the fabric of our nation was being torn apart. Outside our borders, 1,000 Americans were being killed in Vietnam every month. Millions more lived under the threat of a nuclear war. At the same time, both the United States and the Russians were engaged in the space race. The Soviets had a big edge. The U.S. needed its best soldiers and scientists for this battle. And Frank Borman, they had both. He was an Air Force fighter pilot who had a master's in aeronautical engineering. In short, the perfect candidate for America's astronaut program.
1: The American effort to catch the Russians in space was going to be a big one. And I had the background, the credentials, so I applied because I was in the military, and I was looking for an opportunity to serve. I'll be honest with you, I wasn't interested in walking on the moon or picking up rocks. I didn't join because I'm an explorer or an adventurer. My view is it was a serious operation akin to combat, and I was there for that reason.
0: While the government needed men like Frank Borman needed a woman like Susan Bugbee. The two married after Frank graduated from West Point. Soon, the fighter pilot and his wife came up with a code. The custard's in the oven at 350, meaning Susan would tend to the household, and Frank would worry about the flying.
1: Susan and I had always kidded about that, you know. You got to do the custard, and I'll do the flying. She said, look, we're a team. If you want to do it, I'll support you. She really wanted to be a mother and a wife. That was her outlook on life, and she assumed those responsibilities gladly and really reveled in them. Even though we were separated a lot, she really raised our boys, and she was always supportive, and I don't know what I've done without her.
0: By 1968, astronaut Frank Borman spent 14 days in space and made 206 orbits around the Earth. But by this point, NASA had fallen behind schedule, and all flights were grounded after a fatal fire killed three astronauts. Meanwhile, the Soviets had plans to send men around the moon by the end of the year. America had to act, and act fast. And with time ticking away, NASA decided to throw out the flight plans. They wanted its astronauts around the moon first. And so in the course of one afternoon, they outlined the basic parameters of Apollo 8. Frank Borman was named commander. Astronauts Jim Lovell and Bill Anders rounded out the crew. The date was set. Liftoff on December 21st, 1968, giving everyone only a few weeks to train for NASA's riskiest mission.
1: Everybody was determined to win, and they were all motivated. There was no slackers. As a matter of fact, I think it was the greatest team this country's ever produced since World War II.
0: As launch day drew near, Bill Anders told his wife there was a 33% chance of a successful mission, 33% chance they'd fail but return home safely, and a 33% chance they wouldn't come back at all. Frank's wife Susan wasn't as optimistic. She was 100% convinced her husband would die on Apollo 8.
1: After the mission, she told me that, but she never told me that before the mission at all. She said, you're the right one to lead it, and I'll support you 100%. But she didn't have the confidence I did, and I guess I just presumed too much that my confidence was infectious.
0: NASA's Jim Webb also brought up another point. Apollo 8 was scheduled to reach the moon on December 24th. If they failed, Christmas would be ruined and serve as one final blow to a terrible year. So on December 20th, at around T-minus 12 hours until liftoff, Frank Borman knelt down by his bedside to pray.
1: Well, I prayed, of course, the Lord's Prayer, as I've done every night of my life, as long as I can remember. But I also prayed that, basically, that the crew would do a good job. We hadn't had a lot of time to train, and I didn't want anybody to make a mistake that would endanger the mission.
0: After a sleepless night, Frank and his fellow astronauts suited up and were driven 8 miles to launching pad 39A. And on that chilly morning, the three men stood alone before the biggest machine ever built by man.
2: The rocket had 5.6 million parts, 1.5 million systems, and even if they all functioned with 99.9% reliability, that still left the door open for thousands of potential defects, with each one of those carrying the possibility of being a fatal one. If all that weren't enough, consider this. No one had ever flown on one of these before. For Anders, Lovell, and Borman, they all knew the odds were stacked against them, but they didn't flinch.
0: With three brave astronauts, 36 stories in the air, the world was watching the final countdown to a mission that few believed would even get off the ground.
1: We're going through a checklist, listening to the ground.
3: 15, 14.
1: You're totally focused on your job.
3: 13, 12.
1: And it was it's just business.
3: 11, 10, 9.
1: Look, I'd like to say that we did some heroic job and we saved them. Actually, everything worked well.
0: At 7:51 a.m.
3: We have ignition sequence start. The engines are on.
0: First time in history.
3: 4, 3.
0: Man was headed to the moon.
3: 1, 0. We have commit.
4: We have
3: liftoff.
4: Liftoff
3: at 7:51 a.m. Eastern Standard Time.
1: I think I would describe the basic characteristic of the Saturn V launch. It's noise. And a little bit rough, but I don't think our G's got up more than about 5.5 or 6. All in all, the Saturn was a wonderful ride.
0: Within a few minutes after liftoff, the Apollo 8 crew had gone higher than anyone had ever gone before.
1: And, you know, from standing on the ground, 11 minutes later, you're in orbit. I'd like to tell you I'm a poet, and oh, it was wonderful, I'm going to write about it, but it was interesting. I get the same feeling when I look at the Grand Canyon.
4: This one is smoother.
0: The ship made 1.5 orbits around the Earth so Mission Control could check for problems.
5: You are go for TLI, hold it.
0: 2 hours later, in the expanse of space, the crew experienced a bit of a hiccup. Although, truth be told, a bit more than a hiccup.
1: I got nauseated, and I couldn't contain it all, so I just went everywhere. But Lovell and Anders also told me that they got nauseated too, but they didn't throw up the way I did. I still get kidding.
0: For the better part of half a day, Frank battled with the urge to throw up, and actually doing so. While NASA mulled over canceling the mission, the astronauts said that was out of the question. They'd all worked too hard and come too far to turn back.
1: That's nonsense. Boarding the mission because you have a... I can't see aborting the mission for only the most dire reason.
0: Frank fought through his illness, and Apollo 8 continued on. By the 55-hour marker of the flight, Apollo 8 started to be reeled in by the moon's gravity. The crew was now falling upwards towards the lunar surface, and the most harrowing part of their mission.
2: In order to enter lunar orbit, the astronauts had to hit a narrow point just 69 miles above the moon's surface. And just to underscore how mathematically complicated that is, pretend this apple is the moon. Hitting the exact right trajectory would be the equivalent of throwing a dart at this apple from 28 feet away and just grazing the skin. And by the way, this apple is traveling at 2,300 miles an hour. If the calculations were off just a fraction of a degree, the astronauts could be lost in space forever or crash right into the moon's surface. And one more thing, this complicated maneuver had to happen in radio silence.
1: You entered the lunar orbit when you were behind the moon, so there was no communication with the Earth.
0: Before loss of signal, NASA passed on a message from Frank's wife, who wanted him to know the custard's in the oven at 3:50.
1: And I didn't connect with it right off the bat until she obviously did, and she wanted to reassure me that everything was home, at home was okay.
4: Thanks a lot, Drift. We'll see you on the other side.
0: As Susan Borman waited by the squawk box, the crew was 240,000 miles away. There,
2: alone and upside down, the astronauts became the first men to ever lay eyes on the barren landscape of the far side of the moon. The time? A few minutes before 5 a.m. on December 24th, Christmas Eve.
1: We looked down and the lunar surface was just different shades of gray and black and white.
5: Looks like a sand pile my kids have been playing in for a long time.
1: There were all kinds of craters and volcanic, extinct volcanoes. It was a very distressed place.
2: Shortly after spotting the moon, the crew fired their rockets to make sure they weren't going too fast or too slow for lunar orbit. 4 months of planning came down to this: the crew's fate in the hands of calculations from a bunch of kids fresh out of college.
1: I think the average age was something like 24. And they were wonderful people. They were dedicated, they were competent. Very few of them out of what you would call elite schools. I don't think there was one Ivy Leaguer in the whole bunch, and they did the job right every time.
2: The whiz kids were spot on, and a little more than a half hour later, Mission Control regained contact with the ship.
5: Roger, good to hear your voice.
2: And while the Earth exhaled, the astronauts still had a job to do. They had to make 10 orbits around the moon to scout out potential landing sites for future missions. For hours upon hours, they photographed the arid terrain. And on the fourth pass, across the arc of the lunar horizon, Bill Anders spotted something that changed the world.
6: Oh my God, look at that picture over there.
1: And we looked up, and there in the background was the only object in the entire universe that had any color.
6: Wow, isn't that great?
1: And here we are a long way from home, and this beautiful blue marble is floating back there 240,000 miles away.
7: You gotta phrase it very clear right here.
1: You gotta remember, this was the Christmas season. I can't again speak for how Jim and Bill felt, but I was nostalgic. I missed my family.
7: Oh, that's a beautiful shot.
1: And when you look back and realize that the Earth is really alone in the universe, it made me realize, at least, that we better do a good job of taking care of it.
6: Take several, up here. Man, let me get the right setting here. Calm down, Mama.
1: Secondarily, is why can't we get along a little better?
2: At that moment, Anders captured a photo that has since been called Earthrise. Time magazine later said in a war-torn year, it captured the beauty and fragility of our home planet. Back at home, families were gathered around to celebrate Christmas Eve and watch Apollo's progress. It's estimated that a billion people were tuned in to the Apollo 8 Christmas Eve broadcast. And to the largest audience in human history, the astronauts had a message for all mankind.
5: How about now, Apollo?
8: Loud and clear.
1: When we were told that we'd have the largest time, Jim and Bill and I tried to focus on what was appropriate. And we came up with all kinds of things.
7: The vast loneliness up here on the moon is awe-inspiring.
1: Some of them kind of silly about Christmas and so on. And it was very difficult.
7: It makes you realize just what you have back there on Earth.
1: So I asked a friend of mine, and he couldn't come up with anything.
5: Apollo 8, we've apparently lost your voice. The picture is still good.
1: So we had a friend that he trusted. He spent one whole night and had nothing but crumpled up notepaper. He couldn't figure out anything either. And it was about 3:30 or 4 o'clock. His wife came walking down the stairs and said, Joe, what in the world are you doing? He said, explained what he's doing. And she said, well, why don't you just start in the beginning? And he said, what do you mean? He said, Genesis.
5: For all the people back on Earth, the crew of Apollo 8 has a message that we would like to send to you.
1: As soon as it was suggested to us, all three of us said, why didn't we think of that?
5: In the beginning, God created the heaven and the earth. And the earth was without form and void, and darkness was upon the face of the deep.
2: The crew read from the book of Genesis, 10 verses, straight from the creation story.
5: And the Spirit of God moved upon the face of the waters.
1: I think we were trying to convey the fact that it wasn't just all happenstance, that there was a power behind the world and behind life that gave it meaning.
7: And God called the light day. And the darkness he called night, and the evening and the morning were the first day.
1: It was a very rewarding feeling for me that here we were in a country that that felt that way.
7: And God called the dry land Earth.
1: Now, can you imagine that happening today? Or can you imagine if that had been a Russian up there and we'd have heard about Lenin and Stalin and communism, and that all they told us was to do something appropriate.
7: And God saw that it was good. And from the crew of Apollo 8, we close with good night, good luck, a Merry Christmas, and God bless all of you on the good earth.
0: Christmas Day arrived a few hours later, and with it, time to come home. As the astronauts reflected on the holiday at the moon, Anders deadpanned he hoped he wouldn't be spending New Year's there as well. The concern was real. If the engines failed to fire, the crew would be stuck in lunar orbit forever. With this on his mind, Anders left behind two tapes for his children. One to be played later that morning for Christmas. One to be played if it was clear he wasn't coming home at all. Meanwhile, Susan Borman began writing her husband's eulogy.
1: And you know, I never looked at it that way. I felt we were, with absolute certainty, that we were going to be, we'd come back.
0: As Susan sat at her kitchen table, the Apollo 8 crew was in radio silence.
8: Apollo 8, Houston.
0: Finally, at 12:25 a.m. Christmas morning, Jim Lovell's voice crackled through the speakers.
7: Apollo 8, over.
8: Hello, Apollo 8. Loud and clear.
1: We got the confirmation that we were on a perfect trajectory. It was one of great satisfaction.
7: Roger. Please be informed there is a Santa Claus.
1: And the fact that it all worked well, we all thought it would work well, but it did work well. It was a great moment.
0: At long last, the Apollo 8 crew was on its way home, a final 250,000 miles to conclude history's longest holiday trip. And before long, to the garbled tune of O Holy Night, the sleepy crew was getting ready for re-entry. Back at home in the Borman household, presents would have to wait. Susan refused to open anything until she could do so with her husband. Instead, she took her boys to church, and there the Reverend prayed, for the benefit of one member of the congregation, that the God of time and space watch over and protect the astronauts of our country. Shortly after, thousands upon thousands of miles away, the exhausted crew tried getting some much-needed rest when a tired Jim Lovell punched a wrong button.
1: The spacecraft oriented to what it thought was the launch position, and so we had a mess there for a while.
0: The ship was, in essence, flying blind.
1: I'm going to defend Jim, because that was one part of the software that should have been protected. You should have had to have a pin or something before you got to that part of the memory.
0: After putting in the coordinates and some good-natured ribbing, Apollo 8 continued on.
1: I wouldn't let him forget it either. You know, what the dickens? I never even thought about it. We fixed it up and that was fine.
8: I told Michael you guys are up there and he said, who's driving?
7: That's a good question. I think Isaac Newton is doing most of the driving right now.
0: And with Isaac Newton in the driver's seat, Apollo 8 picked up speed. Soon they were racing home 10 times faster than a bullet fired from a rifle. And on the morning of December 27th, the crew was given the go for re-entry.
8: Everything's looking good.
1: First place, you had to relieve an enormous thermal load on the spacecraft.
0: That meant jetting the service module. Now all that was left of the massive Saturn V rocket was a 10-foot cone.
1: And you come into the atmosphere at a very shallow but a definite down angle.
0: This angle had to be precise. Too shallow, and the crew would skip off the Earth. Too deep, and they'd be incinerated. And like many other parts of this mission, this had never been done before.
1: As a matter of fact, I don't think it had really had a successful or a complete test of that, even unmanned. But again, it worked perfectly.
0: The Earth's atmosphere would slow the ship down, but there was a trade-off. It would generate heat. Just outside the spacecraft, a few feet from the astronauts' faces, temperatures rose to 5,000 degrees, half that of the surface of the sun.
7: Houston, Apollo, over.
8: You're real
2: With the added heat came added pressure. In this case, 6 times the weight of gravity.
1: When you take those kind of G's, your eyes flatten out, so you get tunnel vision, you know, looking like this. It's hard to breathe. It feels like you have an elephant sitting on your chest.
9: Hang on.
1: But when you pull 6 G's for 6 minutes, it becomes a little more interesting. So toward the end of the 6 minutes, I think we were all huffing and puffing.
2: As the G-forces pressed on the astronauts, Anders saw baseball-sized chunks of the heat shield flying away.
1: Later on, he found out that the baseball-sized ones he found were really about the 1/8 inch in diameter.
2: By this point, the entire ship was like a manned comet. One Pan Am pilot saw the craft and estimated its fiery tail to be 100 miles long. At 40,000 feet, the astronauts were hurtling to the Pacific at 680 miles an hour. NASA could only hope the crew was on the right trajectory.
10: Ken Mattingly just put in a call, and he's gotten no responses yet.
2: And then,
11: Houston, Apollo 8, over.
2: A parachute deployed, and another, and the ship softly glided down to the ocean. At exactly 4:51 local on December 27th, right on its scheduled time and location, the ship splashed down into the waters. 147 hours after blastoff, the Apollo 8 crew was back home.
1: I'd like to tell you that I flew it perfectly, because I was the world's best. I may still be the world's best pilot, but nevertheless, it was all on the autopilot.
2: Inside the cramped quarters of the command module, while waiting for the rescue crew, bobbing up and down in the middle of the ocean, once again, Frank Borman barfed.
1: This time I aimed at Lovell and Anders because they were giving me a hard time.
2: Aboard the USS Yorktown, the 3 astronauts received a hero's welcome.
1: Stepping out on a carrier after a successful mission with all the work and effort that had gone into it, not just by the crew, but by all the Americans involved, was a very, very gratifying moment. I was almost overwhelmed with gratitude.
2: The New York Times celebrated the Apollo 8 mission as the most fantastic journey of all time. The Washington Evening Star said man's horizon now reaches to infinity.
1: It felt wonderful. We'd done the job. We were back on Earth. I was going to see my family in a few hours. I mean, it's a high point of your life, really.
2: The Apollo 8 journey proved man could make it to the moon. Minutes after arriving home, Frank Borman, who joined NASA to help America fight the Cold War, was getting congratulated by the President of the United States.
1: Well, I'd like to tell you, it made me feel wonderful, and it was this and that and grand, but to be honest with you, I never thought a thing about it. I was extremely proud of the fact that we had done our job and the mission was successful, and we beat the Russian.
2: For their part, the Russians never reached the moon, and after their defeat in the space race, they stopped trying. The Soviets said they hoped Apollo 8 would open the door to more cooperation between them and the United States. That dream came true, and even today, Russian cosmonauts and Americans work side by side.
1: I think we contributed to winning the Cold War. I think that was an important factor in winning the Cold War.
2: The reading of Genesis would go down in lore, and the Pope himself later remarked, in that moment, the world had peace.
1: I think that had more impact than anything else. But how am I to know? I was on board. I wasn't, just from what I've read since.
2: Prior to Apollo 8's successful mission, Time magazine was going to name The Dissenter as its Men of the Year. But after the astronauts returned home, Bill Anders, Jim Lovell, and Frank Borman were given the honor instead.
1: And we got, of course, thousands of telegrams, but the one that was the only one I remember, to be honest with you, it said, "Congratulations, you saved 1968.
2: The following July,
12: it's one small step for man.
2: Neil Armstrong took mankind's first steps on the lunar surface.
12: One giant leap for mankind.
2: He did so in the Sea of Tranquility, an area Bill Anders photographed as a potential landing site on Apollo 8. Anders left NASA after the moon landing and held a variety of government jobs before moving into the private sector. He and his wife, Valerie, are now retired and live in Washington State.
0: Jim Lovell was Neil Armstrong's backup on Apollo 11. Later, he was the commander of the ill-fated Apollo 13. It's said the navigational skills he honed under pressure during Apollo 8 helped save the lives of himself and his crew members on 13. Lovell never flew again after that, and for his service, he was awarded both the Congressional Space Medal of Honor and the Presidential Medal of Freedom. He and his wife Marilyn live near Chicago, near the science museum that now houses the command module from Apollo 8. The rumor around NASA was that Frank Borman was the first choice to be the first man to walk on the moon. And when Neil Armstrong was chosen instead, Frank was relieved. He didn't want to put Susan through the stresses of a longer and even harder mission.
1: Once we had done our job, I felt that we had done our job. And so I left.
0: And with his Cold War complete, Frank Borman went on to be the CEO of Eastern Airlines before retiring to a ranch in Montana. Still, the Apollo 8 mission is fresh on his mind.
1: When the astronauts, 400,000 Americans made it happen. The taxpayers made it happen. It was a wonderful demonstration of what this country can do when it finally pulls together in one direction, because it was one time where people were able to put the objective before everything else. The mission was more important to the people in Apollo and NASA than anything else.
0: And after a lifetime of watching his family sacrifice so he could serve his country, Frank is repaying the favor. 10 years ago, Susan was diagnosed with Alzheimer's. And every morning, Frank is by her side.
1: I can't tell you about most of that. She just has been a wonderful partner and friend. She's the most unselfish person I've ever known in my life. I was very, very fortunate.
0: 50 years after Apollo 8, and 240,000 miles from the moon, Frank Borman has embarked on his final mission, his greatest one yet.
1: You hope for the best and trust in the Lord.

0: A nation in a fight for its existence becomes a model of hope, community, and innovation. So how does Israel thrive despite its constant struggles?
1: I think Israel may be the most resilient country in the world.
0: From integrating youth into national service to companies supporting working parents.
1: We do a better job of maximizing human potential.
0: Explore a culture built on belonging.
2: It's this incredible sense of we are home.
0: Solidarity.
3: We're all encouraging each other, lifting each other up. We're a unit.
0: And service.
4: Everyone knows they have a part, and everyone knows how to pivot from normalcy to crisis on a dime.
0: Join CBN's Gordon Robertson to discover Israel's true innovation. It's people.
2: We are not going to be normal. We are going to be exceptional.
5: And I think that is the genius of Israel.

0: She fascinates generations of people across the globe. Disney's portrayal of her captured imaginations. But who was Pocahontas?
1: She's a mystery. She's made out of English words which have their purposes, and there's almost no neutral Pocahontas.
2: There is no black and white on this. You know, there's a whole lot of gray, a million shades of gray.
3: Pocahontas didn't write anything down. There was no written language of her people. So everything we know of Pocahontas comes to us through the observations of Englishmen.
4: One has to try and find out more than just the Disney version.
5: They made her like a cartoon character, like she might have been some kind of legend or something. That didn't really exist.
6: She was an essential part of the Powhatan Confederacy.
5: We were taught that she betrayed her people.
0: And what about John Smith?
2: Smith, he's pretty quick to publicize himself.
1: John Smith is probably the person who is most involved in creating the Pocahontas of legend, and it's hard to tell the legend from the truth in his writings.
0: John Smith wrote that Pocahontas rescued him during captivity and saved his life, a claim doubted by many scholars.
1: He has three accounts of his time in Jamestown and his captivity there, and it's only in the third time of writing, 1624, that he talks about her as the person who rescued him.
2: Legend says, you know, she's Powhatan's favorite daughter. That's why he saved John Smith, because she fell in love and asked for it. Not so much.
5: I believe that was a part of the Powhatan adoption ceremony.
1: The rescue is, I think, improbable, but of course there's only one person who wrote anything down. There's only one witness, and that's John Smith. In real life, she married John Rolfe. In the legend, she will forever be in love with John Smith, because John Smith told us so.
0: Pocahontas isn't a myth, but why is her story relevant to us today?
5: We have something in the Native culture called full circle. So as if you plant a seed, it comes to full maturity. And that's how I feel time has begun here. We're coming back to the full circle of time.
0: This is a story about Pocahontas and a man who changed her life forever. But his name isn't John, it's Alexander.

0: In the early years of the Jamestown settlement, the colonists set up trade with the Algonquin Indians and their chief, Powhatan. Powhatan's territory extended hundreds of miles.
1: They really landed right in the middle of Powhatan's empire.
2: When the English came here, they used their points of reference in the way that they had government structured, so they called him a king, but he was really a high chief. And he had about 32 tribes, we think, and there was a werowance over each one of them, or a werowance squaw, man, and they would be like advisors to him. So it was really pretty representative of kind of like what we have today.
0: In his negotiations with the English, it's likely that Powhatan saw opportunity.
2: He wanted the metal tools, the arms. He didn't have any of those things. Could have revolutionized life in Powhatan. So he adopted them in like he would have any other tribe, so that he would have access to those resources, because it would strengthen his political position in the state.
3: Ungapo, hello.
4: Ungapo.
3: Corn, we need the corn.
0: The settlers were dependent on the natives for food, but also wanted Powhatan and his people to come under their control.
5: The colony was struggling. It's the story of all the English colonies. They couldn't take hold, they couldn't live, they couldn't feed themselves.
0: In 1611, after several years of conflict, Alexander Whitaker arrived in the midst of this turmoil. The Anglican minister left a comfortable life in England to come to the New World.
6: He was a young man, very, very well educated, comes from a long family of scholars. Uncle Lawrence was a noted Anglo-Saxon scholar. Uncle Alexander, besides being a great fisherman, is also the accidental inventor of bottled beer. But yeah, very well-educated family, very well-educated young man, went to Eton, went to Cambridge. This is the man who's coming over here. He's going to have church twice a day, three times on Sunday. Sunday's when he's going to preach his sermon. But morning and evening, he will have a service here, and everyone will attend. That is the law.
1: Alexander Whitaker's concern was conversion of the Native Americans, as well as pastoring the English that were there and reproving them for their failure to live up to the gospel when they didn't.
6: When we look at Whitaker, we see not John Calvin. We don't see Calvin thumping on his pulpit, screaming about, you know, fire and brimstone coming down. We see more Billy Graham, who is reasoning. He's saying, look, this is what we believe, this is why we believe it.
1: He recognized that the Native Americans in Virginia are not a whole lot different than the English were back before they knew Christianity, when England was essentially a conglomeration of various tribes.
6: He's looking at them and saying, okay, they're like us. They're part of God's creation, and they don't know the true way. We need to show them this. We need to bring them into the right path.
0: In 1612, Whitaker wrote Good News from Virginia, a sermon he preached and then sent to the colony's sponsors in London. The sermon was based on a passage from Ecclesiastes 11. Cast your bread upon the waters, for after many days you will find it again. In spite of the colony's economic losses, the sermon moved the founders of the colony so much that they published it throughout England.
1: Whitaker castigated the English, who were investing only from a monetary standpoint. He said, we need colonists to come who will really live the Christian life and have a concern for being used of God as a catalyst for the conversion of the Native Americans.
0: Whitaker's commitment to building good relations with the Native Americans was about to be tested.
2: The English didn't understand the codes of respect and honor that the Powhatans lived by. So when they would go in and take up land without asking, it was an affront to him and an insult. And so he retaliated. And that's when things started to turn, when they were taking land that he didn't give them. And he actually said, "Why take by force that which would be given you for the asking?"
4: It fairly quickly broke down in some difficult situations, and there were people killed on both sides. Hard feelings and captives taken.
6: Chief Powhatan, he's as sharp as any European monarch. He's on the ball. He keeps the English off balance. He keeps them guessing. He allies with them when he wants to. He fights them when he has to.
1: At this time, the Powhatan Indians had a number of English in captivity and also some guns.
0: The colonists wanted to convince Powhatan to return the English hostages and weapons. A sea captain named Samuel Argall came up with a plan. He decided to kidnap the chief's favorite daughter and hold her for ransom.
5: Powhatan withdrew into his territories, and the English had to try and bring some pressure on him. And Samuel Argall, who was going up the river to the Potawomecs, who were a neighboring set of Indians, somewhat under the domination of Powhatan, but a bit independent as well. And he heard that Pocahontas was with the Potawomecs.
1: He was able to negotiate, to some degree under threat, what essentially was the betrayal of Pocahontas. It was a betrayal of the trust that she had in the English, and it was a betrayal on the part of her Native American friends also, who did trick her so that she would end up going on the ship and thus be kidnapped.
4: She really became this pawn in the middle of this life or death game that was taking place between these two groups of people who I think had good reason to deeply mistrust the motives of the other one.
0: Pocahontas, whose given name was Matoaka, was no stranger to the colonists. As a little girl, she brought gifts of food to Jamestown. She also played games with the English boys, living up to her nickname, Pocahontas, which means naughty or mischievous one.
4: Pocahontas seemed to have been beloved by the colonists and by her peoples, the Powhatan as well. I think the Englishmen saw this innocent child. You know, this wasn't someone who was going to attack you or anything like that. And I think similarly to the Powhatan, this was obviously an example of the innocence and goodness of their people and a symbol of her father's sort of benevolent power.
2: I think her personality was light. I think she was obviously full of love and generosity and grace. So she was already royal before anybody ever called her a princess.
0: When Chief Powhatan heard that his favorite daughter had been captured, he released the prisoners, but told the settlers that all the guns were broken or lost. Sir Thomas Dale, the governor of the Virginia colony, didn't believe Powhatan's story, and he refused to release Pocahontas. In the spring of 1613, Dale sent Pocahontas to the neighboring settlement of Enricus under the care of his trusted friend, the Reverend Alexander Whitaker. Whitaker spent the next year teaching Pocahontas about the Bible.
1: When Alexander Whitaker arrived, he would have had the Book of Common Prayer with this revised catechism. He would have had a Bible, probably the Geneva Bible. So this is what Alexander Whitaker would have taught Pocahontas. And she, in question and answer form, would have learned all the basic doctrines about who is God, who is Jesus Christ, what it means to be a Christian.
7: And he opened his mouth and taught them, saying, "Blessed are the poor in spirit, for theirs is the kingdom of heaven."
6: It's not conversion at the point of an axe or a spear or a sword. This is a logical conversion. You know, this is what we believe, this is why we believe it. Paul talks about the unknown God. He finds the altar, and he says, this is the altar to the unknown God. He says, I'm going to tell you about that fella. This is what I see Whitaker doing.
7: Blessed are the peacemakers, for they shall be called the children of God. Not the warriors, not the soldiers, the peacemakers.
8: My brothers are warriors. Are they not children of God?
7: We are all children of God. But we should come to seek to be understood and to understand rather than to take and force. Yes? It is the peacemakers.
2: I think that Alexander Whitaker became like a father to her as he was teaching her about things that she didn't know in her mind, but in her spirit she knew already. And I think he just brought it into focus for her and helped her to understand it. And so once she did understand it, then her relationship with the Lord became more intimate.
1: The irony is she probably knew the Christian faith better than many British people who had not really been very well instructed in the faith in which they'd been baptized as babies, you know, and grown up in a state church situation where the Christian faith was often very nominal.
2: There were tribes that believed in God, the Creator is what they called him, or a great giver of life. They did not know Jesus, and she wanted to bring that liberty and that freedom to her people.
7: Ye are the light of the world. A city that is set on a hill cannot be hid. And once you know the truth within you, you must share it. You cannot hide, and you cannot turn away, for the Lord will see.
8: I will share with my people.
7: That does my heart good to hear.
0: While Pocahontas was in the care of Reverend Whitaker, she caught the eye of another resident of Enricus, a young entrepreneur and widower named John Rolfe.

0: he was able to produce a kind of tobacco. So he was an important person commercially for the colony.
1: She was native to the area. She would have understood the agriculture. And so therefore she would have been important to Rolf because of him growing the tobacco. And the fact is, it's tobacco that saved the colony.
2: I think that he may have originally come to her for her knowledge of growing tobacco, but he fell in love with her because she was who she was. And it was truly a love relationship between the two of them.
3: A deeply pious man, Rolf was concerned that his motives in courting a native woman may be misunderstood. He wrestled with his convictions, but in the end, he followed his heart and wrote to the governor requesting permission to marry Pocahontas.
4: To Sir Thomas Dale, Governor, Henricus Settlement. My chief intent and purpose is to strive with all the power of my body and mind for the glory of God and for the conversion to the true knowledge of Jesus Christ, Pocahontas, to whom my hearty and best thoughts are, and have a long time been so entangled and enthralled in so intricate a labyrinth that I was weary of finding a way out. But God has opened the gate and led me by the hand that I might plainly see safe paths to tread.
5: I think it's one of the most remarkable documents in history because how honest he is really with himself and his own motivations.
6: When I read the letter that he wrote asking for permission to marry Pocahontas, I could feel the integrity of what he was saying. He said, this is not a lustful thing. This is not something that's a political thing or anything. I love her and we want to be married. And I don't want it to be seen as anything other than a sincere desire to be with the woman I love.
7: Her story was legendary. Her life influenced the foundation of a new nation. Discover the inspirational true story of love, betrayal, and faith that brought peace between two worlds. CBN Productions presents Pocahontas. 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
3: In March of 1614, before Rolf's letter was delivered, Dale sailed up the Virginia coast to try again to exchange Pocahontas for the pillage guns. When Dale's group arrived, they were met by two of Pocahontas' half-brothers. Although they were happy to see their sister unharmed, they refused to return the guns. Pocahontas responded with news of her own.
8: If my father loved me, he would value me more than old swords, guns, and axes. So I will stay with the English, who have always loved me.
2: It's kind of like the Ruth story. I want to be with you. Your people are my people, and your God is my God. And that's basically what she

0: is sharp. She knows her place in the world in a lot more ways than we would normally think of. She is coming from two different worlds. And she joins those two worlds together.
1: I think her relationship with God was a very profound relationship, a very intimate relationship, and that she received instruction from him and she knew exactly who she was working for.
2: The name Rebecca also echoed the meaning of her given name, Matoaka, or bright stream between the hills.
1: She ended up being an emissary between two nations and being a part of the birthing of this nation, because she really laid the foundation for that relationship and for that colony to survive.
2: Just a few days after her baptism, Pocahontas and John Rolfe were married. It was the second marriage for both.
3: She had already been married. This is never said, but it seems to be one of the few facts that there are, and that's in William Strachey, that she was married to a man called Kukum, about whom we know zero. So, in a sense, she was Rolfe's second wife, and he was her second husband.
4: Chief Poet, in a sense, blessed the marriage. He didn't go personally, because he had pledged he would never return to the colony. But he did send representatives who were there when she was married. So, from the Poetan standpoint, this was a pledge of peace between the two.
3: The Governor Dale talks about her in a similar way. He talks about her as a knot to bind the peace.
2: America's first interracial marriage brought the longest truce the colony had ever known. The so-called Peace of Pocahontas lasted 8 years.
5: I think everybody saw this as the perfect symbol of the coming together of these two people, this way that there might be some kind of accommodation between the Indian and the English worlds.
6: I think it was very important that she combined her culture with his culture and showed that it could be successful.
2: As Rolfe's tobacco enterprise grew, so did his family. Pocahontas had a son named Thomas. The Virginia Company asked them to visit England in order to cultivate new investors for the Virginia settlement. So in the spring of 1616, the Rolfe said goodbye to Reverend Whitaker and set sail for England, where Pocahontas was presented to London society.
3: We know she was entertained by the Bishop of London, and she attended a masque by Ben Jonson. She was well placed at the masque, which again suggests a degree of status being accorded to her.
2: The visit to England was a resounding success, but Pocahontas would never see her home again.
5: Someone who had never left Virginia before, she is suddenly in this huge city in London, exposed to who knows what kind of virus or something that her body had no natural defense for. As soon as they're ready to leave and they're back on the ship and they begin sailing down the Thames, she is so sick that they can't continue the trip.
2: It is thought that Pocahontas was just 21 years old when she died and was buried in Gravesend, England.
7: It states in the burial register that she was buried in the chancel of the parish church here. A Virginian lady born, Mrs. Rebecca Rolfe. So that's lovely.
1: We were blown away as tribal people when we went there and saw Gravesend Church and all of the history that they had on her and how she's still revered in England for saving the colony. And we didn't really understand until we got there how she actually saved us as Powhatan people. We were taught that she betrayed her people. So that was what we believed our whole life. First of all, we believed the lie that John Smith was going to die.

0: die and that she had saved his life. And then we also believe that she had snuck food into the colony to keep the colonists alive. And we considered them to be our enemy. I see her now as like an Esther, how she went before the king and said, if I die, I die, but please save my people because I want to save yours too.
1: Later that spring, her teacher, Alexander Whitaker, also died under tragic circumstances. He drowned in the James River, just a few miles from his home. Although he only lived for 32 years, today he is known as the Apostle of Virginia.
2: He was in Virginia for only about 6 years. I mean, from the time he arrived to the time that he was drowned, but a very critical 6 years.
3: He is definitely an unsung hero of Virginia. Without Whitaker, you probably would not have had the Rolfe marriage. Without the Rolfe marriage, you wouldn't necessarily have had that 8-year window to establish the colony. The history books have forgotten this man. Without him, would we have had the same relationship that we did with people like Pocahontas? She was obviously very interested in the English, very willing to deal with them.
4: The fact that she wanted to stay in their society after she was baptized and after she was given her name and after she was married to John Rolfe, it was indicative of the new person she had become through this minister, Whitaker. And so I think that he was a very important part of who she became.
1: The legacy of Alexander Whitaker and Pocahontas is still alive today.
0: I see her legacy to us as being who she was, an instrument of reconciliation, an instrument of honor, and an instrument of generosity. She never had hatred in her heart.
5: We're still intrigued. It's such an extraordinary person to have been and such an extraordinary life to have led.
1: Some believe that there was a greater purpose involved.
0: The covenant that was made for the land, it was made by an Anglican priest, Reverend Robert Hunt. He planted seeds here for Christianity. He made a covenant for this land. He said that this land would be dedicated to God, that it would be used for his glory, and that the gospel would go from here to every nation of the earth. God is all about covenant, and he's a covenant keeper. And because she was an instrument in his hand to create a covenant, a blood covenant, between these two nations, it was really powerful. It was consummated in their marriage, because that was the consummation of the blood covenant between the two of them. And I think that the United States has benefited from and been blessed because of that covenant.

0: I got out of my patrol car and I slipped.
1: I went from having a promising career as a neuroscientist to having a medical death sentence.
2: Are miracles real? Do they happen today? Let's investigate.
3: This movie is life-changing.
4: It's encouraging.
5: Thought-provoking.
6: The stories are extraordinary.
1: People would pray for me, and sometimes it felt like this power that just zapped me.
7: It's about faith.
4: God really does hear us when we pray.
8: We started asking at that point, are there healings in the present day that go beyond what modern medicine can accomplish?
3: I brought my 13-year-old daughter and she loved it.
9: I would also love to see my friends from school watch this and just be inspired.
3: Well, I think everyone should see this movie.
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11: I got into a serious relationship, but his family was like involved in Santeria. They would do like Ouija boards and like, I mean, everything that you can think of like occult, like they were in it. And I feel like something just like sit on me. Like I was like shaking, crying. I just called out to Jesus. From that moment, I felt like God took it and was like, I'm gonna heal you.
10: The following program is sponsored by CBN.

0: We left Blackwall in mid-December, bound for the New World, but spent nearly 6 weeks trapped in the channel by winter storms and contrary winds. I was a cabin boy aboard the Susan Constant, the largest of the three ships. I planned on being a sailor one day, maybe even a captain. But for now, my job was doing things that no one else wanted to do, including taking care of our seasick chaplain, the vicar, Robert Hunt.
1: Do you hear what happened a week before we left Blackwall?
2: No.
1: Dozens of seagulls were seen over the fields in Surrey.
3: And what might that mean?
2: Do you know, Captain?
3: No, I don't.
1: Seagulls carry the souls of dead sailors. The flocks of them flying together like that, especially that far inland.
2: It's a bad omen for sure.
1: A sign of death for someone.
0: As a cabin boy, you get used to harsh treatment. Mr. Hunt was different right from the start. He wanted to know my name, where I was from. Before he got so seasick, he told me about his life as a minister. His church was in a town named Heathfield in the county of Sussex. Mr. Hunt promised to take me there one day. First, though, we had to make it to Virginia.
4: Slow down.
5: Oh, never mind him, Reverend. He's a healthy man, is all. You know, each of my sons was into it as much trouble at that age. They come right in the end. You make no mistake. You'll see.
3: Thank you, Mrs. Treadwell. How's Mr. Treadwell? I haven't seen him in over a fortnight.
5: Oh, you know how he is, Reverend. I just last week I said to him, Mr. Treadwell, you have to fix the thatch on the cottage. Do you think he did it? Of course he did not. And he did not close the gate to the meadow. And my cow...
3: By my faith, Thomas! Get out of the graveyard! This instant! You two boys, come along.
0: Reverend Hunt had a son, a daughter, and a wife. And from the way he talked, he loved them very much. Mr. Hunt didn't tell me a lot about his marriage, just that there was a man named John Taylor who had tried to come between the two of them. At first, I thought that's why Reverend Hunt had joined our expedition, you know, to get away from a bad situation at home. But there was more to it than that. The King of England had asked the Christian statesman Richard Hakluyt to find a deeply spiritual man to serve as chaplain of the new colony.
3: Who's there?
6: I have an urgent message from Master Robert Hunt.
3: I'm Robert Hunt.

0: Tell Reverend Hacklett I'll be there.
1: Very well, sir.
2: Who was that?
3: A messenger from London.

0: You're not considering this.
1: Why shouldn't I? The expedition needs a chaplain, that's all.
0: And your children need a father.
1: And you, Elizabeth?
0: What do you mean?
1: Well, I mean, nothing should stand between you and John Taylor now.

Miss Rhymes, good morning then.

0: Men who go to Virginia don't often return.
1: I've been commissioned as chaplain by the king. Reverend Hakluyt is practically at the king's right hand. The greatest evangelist in England. This is the opportunity of a lifetime, Elizabeth. What choice do I have?
0: So you don't really want to go? I thought so.
2: And you don't want me to go?
0: Of course not.
1: And John Taylor?
0: I don't care about John Taylor.
1: Then why do you act like you do?
0: Because... because he notices me.

0: May God forgive me. I'm so sorry. I don't know what to say.
1: No, no. You're right to be upset. I am the vicar's wife. And I ought to set a better example, but I do not love John Taylor. There is only one man I love.
0: I have half a mind to confront Taylor and smash his face in.
1: Before or after your sermon? I understand your calling, Robert. I only wish God would not be quite so jealous with your time. There is only one thing I need now, Robert. If everything between us were perfectly fine, with never the hint of a quarrel, would you still insist on making this journey?
0: I told this story to Thomas once. Down the coast a ways, by Dungeness, where the Lid Church is.
1: Yes.
0: Well, from out at sea, the steeple of that church sometimes appears to be the sail of a tall ship. There's a lighthouse there. And the story goes that one winter's day a gale set in, and the keeper of the lighthouse saw a ship approaching. They were fresh out of coal, had no fire going, so he sent his helper to get the skiff ready, because they needed to go out and warn the ship to steer clear of the flats. The helper couldn't understand. He said, "But sir, if we go out in these waves, we might never come back." And the keeper said, "We have to go out, lad. We don't have to return."
1: Well, how does the story end?
0: There are different endings.
1: I mean the one you told Thomas.
0: Well, the keeper and his helper make it back, of course. Vanquish the sea dragon along the way.

0: Will you come back to me, Robert Hunt?
1: By God's providence, I will come back to you, or you will come to me. One way or another, we'll be together.
2: Reverend Hunt was soon in London, being shown around by Richard Hakluyt. Mr. Hakluyt's books on English sea voyages and views on colonization were very popular, and most people expected him to go with us. For him to hand-pick Reverend Hunt instead of going himself spoke a lot about his choice of our vicar. The names of the future leaders of the colony were sealed inside a box to be opened by Captain Christopher Newport once we made landfall. As organiser of the expedition, Richard Hakluyt had invited professional soldiers, gentlemen, barristers, merchants, and adventurers like Captain John Smith to take part in planning the voyage. Reverend Hunt's role was to provide the spiritual leadership that such a testy group would require.
3: If I may be so bold, I'm assuming Reverend Hunt.
4: Gentlemen, I see we're busy about many things. May I remind you one thing is needful? To that end, may I present our newly appointed minister for the Virginia expedition, Robert Hunt.
5: Mr. Osmond. Reverend Hunt, allow me to introduce you to the office.
6: John Mott, sir.
7: John Ratcliffe, at your service, sir.
2: They say a man can be so seasick he wishes he was dead. I tried to stop Mr. Brown and Mr. Fitch, but they were much too big for me. They promised me a beating later. I feared they would toss the Reverend overboard in hopes our luck would change. That's when I woke up Captain Smith and asked him to help

0: What's going on?
1: God has abandoned this man, Captain. Show us our brave.
2: Go on, Dave. Yes.
1: We gotta get him off this ship.
3: That'll do, Fitch. Captain Newport, a thousand apologies for disturbing you at this hour. But as you can see, the Vicar is in a desperate condition. I entreat you to put ashore for the Vicar's sake as well as the others.
4: Others?
3: Yes, others, Captain. The men. They're all exhausted. We've been weeks here, trapped in sight of land, consuming all our provisions, unable to make a league of advance. I don't see how we can make it to Virginia now. If I may make a suggestion, I think we should put to shore, wait for better weather, and then set sail at a future date.
5: The man is seasick, Captain Newport. Give him some time and he'll recover.
0: You're a land soldier, Smith, not a seaman.
5: I've had my share of experiences at sea, Captain.
0: Yes, the French privateer off the coast of Morocco.
5: Our problem is the wind, not this poor vicar. The winds will change, as will our fortune.
6: Your fortune? I'm certain that that's exactly what you're thinking about.
7: And what do you mean by that?
6: The gold of the New World, long-for trade route to the South Seas, the wealth of the Indies. Come now, Captain. We're not schoolboys here. It's perfectly clear to everyone why you've joined this expedition.
7: Return to shore now, Captain, and the investors will cut their losses for sure. There will be no expedition to the New World. Not now, not in the future.
0: What makes you so sure of that?
7: Because every attempt at colonization till this point has been a failure.
0: Are you mad?
6: I'm one of the primary investors in the Virginia Company, and I've mortgaged everything I own just to make this trip possible. And I can assure you, I don't give up quite so easily, Captain.
7: But you're willing to turn around now and call it quits.
6: I'm concerned for the Vicar.
5: And if I may say so, your own hide as well.
8: How dare you, sir? How dare you impugn my name and reputation?
5: In my book, a reputation is earned and not inherited.
8: Your book. For your insolence, I'll cut out your heartless, mercenary tongue, you rogue.
7: Gentlemen! Please. Gentlemen. We're not called to fight among ourselves, devouring one another. Captain, I cannot go ashore. We are on this journey for a purpose. My illness must not deter us. Captain Smith, put away your blade.
8: Captain Smith, you can go now!
9: The Vicar has made our decision for us. We will stay our course.
7: We'll take the Vicar back below, Captain.
9: No, he can rest here for the night. Leave him be.
10: He can have my bunk, Captain.
11: Even in sickness, Reverend Hunt put the needs of others and the purpose of our voyage ahead of himself. Captain Smith put it this way in his journal.
12: Notwithstanding the stormy weather, nor the scandalous imputations of some few of the greatest rank among us, Mr. Hunt preferred the service of God to contesting with his godless foes, whose disastrous designs had even then overthrown the business. Many discontents did then arise.
6: At this man, I lost.
13: Why are you fighting?
14: He stole my medallion.
13: Here. Take it. Come on, Mr. Fitch. There are better ways to settle our disagreements. Can you stand?
14: It's silver, all right.
13: First fruits of the New World.
15: Do you have one for me too, Reverend?
13: This is God's journey we are on. There's no need to fight amongst each other. We're all brothers. This journey will be a success. It is in God's plan for each.
12: He quenched flames of envy and dissension among us with the water of patience and his godly exhortations, but chiefly by his true, devoted example, Captain John Smith.
9: Matthews! What's going on?
13: Well, the men were just teaching me a thing or two about how to handle a knife, Captain.
9: You intend now to live by the sword, Reverend?
13: I'm sure there are some useful skills to be learned.
9: Carving wood, for example.
13: Exactly.
9: Master Hunt, do you have any idea of the consequences for fighting aboard ship?
7: No, sir, I do not.
9: For stealing?
7: No, sir.
9: Sailor? Were you fighting? Were you fighting, sailor?
2: Aye.
9: Give me your knife. Place his hand against the rail. You, help him. The penalty for fighting aboard ship, Mr. Hunt, is to impale the hand against the rail.
7: Captain Newport, please. The men are at peace. It won't happen again. I promise you.
9: There will be no fighting aboard this ship. Should any of you choose to disobey me in this command, you will face this or worse punishment. Mr. Matthews, take the knife. Storms have abated now. The winds will soon pick up. We've a long journey ahead of us to the Canaries, and there's work to do aplenty. Get busy. Matthews, let him go.
4: Stand by to set the foresail.
16: Aye, sir. Hands to sail.
17: They that go down to the sea in ships, that do business in great waters, these see the works of the Lord and his wonders in the deep.
7: Good morning, Mr. Winfield.
18: Change of weather, Reverend.
17: For he commandeth and raiseth the stormy wind, which lifteth up the waves thereof. They mount up to the heaven, they go down again to the depths. Their soul is melted because of trouble.
19: I trust you're writing good things about me there, Mr. Percy.
17: They reel to and fro, and stagger like a drunken man, and are at their wits' end. Then they cry unto the Lord in their trouble, and he bringeth them out of their distresses. He maketh the storm a calm, so that the waves thereof are still. Then are they glad, because they be quiet. So he bringeth them unto their desired haven. Oh, that men would praise the Lord for his goodness and for his wonderful works to the children of men.
20: Satisfy the longing soul and filleth the hungry. Hungry.
17: Good.
20: So, with goodness.
17: Well done, Nathaniel. You read almost as well as my son Thomas. Shall we continue?

0: Have you ever been to the New World?
1: No, I haven't. But my good friend Walter Raleigh has. He told me that I'm a rich man already. He said there's a nice bit of pasture for me there.
2: In fact, Janus, if you play your cards right, I may even give you a little bit of it. Be rich men ourselves.

0: Have you taught the boy to write as well as read, Vicar?
1: I could almost say he's taught himself.
0: He's a bright lad, sure enough. Where are you from, boy?
1: Tell Mr. Wingfield where you're from, Nathaniel.
2: I'm from London, sir.
0: Near the docks, I suppose. No mother, no father. Most of these cabin boys seem to be orphans.
3: Or runaways, more likely.
2: I have a mother, sir.
0: Do you? It must be very difficult to be so far away. I suppose you miss her very much, don't you?
4: Where we was told to put him, sir.
5: By whose orders?
4: Orders of Mr. Wingfield, sir.
5: Wingfield? Wingfield?
6: That man's incompetence will kill us all. Every time I get things together, Wingfield comes along and ruins it.
7: Mr. Smith, you know it could be hanged for disobeying orders.
6: That swagbelly Popinjay shouldn't be giving orders in the first place.
5: Does he intend to keep these supplies for himself? I don't care what you've been told. Move these supplies below now!
0: Bran won't dare.

0: Mr. Brown, where are you going? Mr. Brown? Mr. Brown? I asked you a question.
1: A question, sir?
0: Who told you to move the cargo below deck?
1: Captain Smith, sir.
0: Love! Todkel! Up! Arrest Captain Smith! At once! Do it! Now! Out of the way, Brown!
2: Captain Newport, this man has deliberately, willfully, I would say mockingly undermined your authority and mine from the day we left England until now. Not only that, I have it on very good report that he has confederates on each of the other two ships standing by for his command to stage an uprising. This is nothing short of mutiny.
3: Mutiny is a very serious charge, Mr. Wingfield. Punishable by death.
2: Death awaits us all if we allow this man's wanton disregard for authority to go unchecked. Where will it end?
3: What do you say, Captain Smith? How do you reply to Mr. Wingfield's accusations?
1: If he were worth a word from me, I'd call him a fool.
0: How dare you address me as an equal, sir?
1: I'm not addressing you as an equal.
2: What further proof do you need, Captain?
3: I never needed proof of Captain Smith's hot head. But if he is to be found guilty of mutiny, it will be at a proper trial. Put Captain Smith in irons, where he'll remain in custody until we make landfall in Virginia.
2: I would try him now if I were you.
3: Be careful, Mr. Wingfield.
4: You're dealing with a sword that cuts both ways.
3: Put him near Reverend Hunt. Perhaps our preacher can soften him around the gills a bit.
1: You'll not be rid of me so easily.
5: From the Canaries, we headed west and had the good fortune of fair weather and steady winds. Every man on board found new reason for hope. Then, on the 23rd day of March, we fell in with the island of Martinique in the West India Isles. The 4th and 20th day, we anchored at Dominica within 14 degrees of the line. A very fair island, with trees full of sweet and good smells, inhabited by many Indians.
6: But then, the Turkish Pasha, armed and mounted, entered with a flourish of music, like woodwinds or flutes. Something strange it was, but interesting nonetheless. On his shoulder was fixed a pair of great wings made up of eagle's feathers, garnished with gold and precious stones like diamonds and rubies. Walking before him on either side was a Janissary holding out his lance. And then out I come to meet his challenge. With just a page to bear my lance, I give the Pasha a proper salute. Charge at the signal, and before you can say Jack Robinson, I thrust my lance through the Pasha's helmet and throw him dead to the ground. Then I jump off my horse, unbrace his helmet, and cut off his head.
7: What happened then?
6: Well, the whole affair was over so suddenly that, as a pastime for the ladies watching from the castle, it must have been a disappointment. And then the Turks come out and take their headless Pasha back with them inside the castle. And according to the terms of the challenge, I keep his head.
1: What'd you do with his head?
6: I gave it to the general.
7: What are you doing with it?
6: Oh, put it behind his tent somewhere. Anyhow.
2: The whole world's gone over to him.
8: I never would have thought Brown would have joined up with him.
2: See how he pits one faction against the other. Smith's a pox amongst us. I tell you, men, should we put into Virginia a camp thusly divided before the naturals? Smith may as well put us on a spit and serve us as their banquet.
6: And then I drew my falchion and pierced him through, so that even though he had alighted from his horse, he stood only a moment, then fell to the ground, losing his head as all the others had done before him. That's how I gave the other head to the captain.
2: It's as if he believes himself a royal. Can you imagine? Well, I suppose there's nothing left for his unbridled greed but to kill his enemies and pronounce himself king. King of the New World. Behold, Captain Smith. King of Virginia. The assault then succeeded at a great cost of life.
9: Turks sent a flag of truce, desiring a composition, but...
6: Wingfield, this is your idea of a trial, is it? Where's Captain Newport?
2: Captain Newport's been detained elsewhere.
6: Has he?
2: Yes, he has. Any last words? Final prayer, perhaps?
6: 1,000 prayers for your death!
2: You may just want to get started praying then, because you don't have a lot of time. May want to run some of your words together, eh? Right, turn him round.
6: You know what will happen, of course. Once Captain Newport finds out, you will be next. Just like me. Is this justice?
2: We're nipping your little rebellion in the bud, Smith, before it grows any worse. After you're gone, there'll be peace and order in the colony, and everyone will be the happier for it. Hanging.
10: You there! Stop at once!
2: Because this is none of your affair.
10: He is innocent, Mr. Wingfield! Let him down right now!
2: I have witnesses to prove it.
6: How much did you pay them?
8: This is not the time!
2: This man is guilty of mutiny and deserves to die!
11: This is an innocent man! Cut him down now!
12: Captain Smith will have a proper trial, as I have said before, and he will have it in Virginia! Take off that noose!
5: Thankfully, the men obeyed Captain Newport, and order was restored. Captain Smith acted as if he expected nothing less.
1: Such factions here we had, as commonly attend such voyages, that a gallows was made, but Captain Smith, for whom they were intended, could not be persuaded to use them.
5: All's well that ends well, I suppose. But as long as Captain Smith remained a prisoner, I decided I should stay as close by as possible, just to keep an eye on things.
2: Reverend.
6: Mr. Wingfield.
2: Have I let you down?
6: Well, right now I'm glad you let Captain Smith down.
5: Altogether, we spent 3 weeks in those West India Isles, then set our course northerly. On the 14th day of April, we passed the Tropic of Cancer. On the 21st day, about 5 o'clock at night, there began a fierce storm.

0: No man hath left house, or brethren, or lands, or mother, or father, or wife, or children, for my sake and the gospel's, but he shall receive an
1: hundredfold.
0: Who gave you this?
1: My wife wrote it down from the Bible. He gave it to me the day I left for Blackwall.
0: Do you miss her?
1: That I do, Nathaniel. That I do.
0: The storm's gonna be a bad one, sir.
1: Do you think we'll make it? Underneath of the everlasting arms, Nathaniel.

0: The next morning, being the 22nd day, we took our soundings.
1: No bottom, 100 fathoms.
2: No bottom, 100 fathoms.
0: And the 23rd and the 24th day, we sounded again, but we could find no ground. The 25th day we sounded...
1: It's been 4 days now.
0: ...and had no ground at all at 100 fathom.
3: The company was not a little discomfited, seeing the mariners had passed their reckoning and found no land, so that some rather desired to bear up the helm and return to England than make further search. Captain John Smith.
4: You boy! Climb to the lookout. Keep a sharp eye out for land.
5: Aye, sir.
4: Shout out if you see anything.

0: the 6th and 20th day of April in the year of our Lord 1607. The new world.
1: Land ho! Look, there it is.
2: Get Captain Newport. Someone hurry up.
1: Look, over there.
2: I see it.
1: Vicar. Wake up. They found land.
3: What?
1: They found land. What do you see? Vicar, what do you see?
4: The promised land.
1: That's the Great Bay.
5: We made it.
6: Look at that.
2: The new world, then.
6: It's a new world.
1: Made it.
4: Ye that did cleave unto the Lord your God.
0: Reverend Hunt read to us that morning from the 4th chapter of the book of Deuteronomy.
4: Behold, I have taught you statutes and judgments, even as the Lord my God commanded me, that ye should do so in the land whither ye go to possess it. Keep therefore and do them. For this is your wisdom and your understanding in the sight of the nations, which shall hear all these statutes and say, surely this great nation is a wise and understanding people. For what nation is there so great that hath statutes and judgments so righteous as all this law which I set before you this day? Only take heed to thyself and keep thy soul diligently, lest thou forget the things which thine eyes have seen, unless they depart from thy heart all the days of thy life.
0: A search party went ashore, led by Captain Newport and Mr. Wingfield. What an adventure! Especially when they met up with Indians

0: What's going on now?
1: Dr. Waller is treating their wounds. I'm sure everyone will recover.
0: Did they say how many Indians there were?
1: I don't think anyone knows for sure. It happened so fast. They barely had time to respond.
0: We'll need to plan better next time. Not to look for a fight, mind you, but be prepared nonetheless. And learn their language. I learned the importance of that on the continent.
1: They open the box tonight.
0: The box. My fate. I could use your prayers, Vicar.
1: My prayers won't change what's in that box.
0: I suppose not.
1: But I've prayed for you. We'll go well with you, John Smith.
0: Is that all you have to say?
1: It's the most important thing I have to say.
0: I appreciate the sentiment, but you'll forgive me if I say I don't like the odds.
1: Men make odds, but...
0: As soon as the council is named, they will be coming for me. My luck will have run out.
1: Captain Newport is a just man. Your innocence will come to light.
0: Well, I don't trust men.
1: That's good. Trust God.
2: And now, gentlemen, the moment we've long been waiting for. As you know, this box contains the names of those chosen by the Virginia Company to lead the new colony.

0: Bartholomew Gosnell. Yep.
1: Mr. Gosnell.
2: That's a dying cousin. Thank
3: you. John Ratcliffe.
0: Oh, Captain Newport. Edward Mariah Wingfield.
4: Thank you.
0: Do you take a seat, Mr. Wingfield?
4: Don't mind if I do.
0: John Martin.
5: John.
0: Mr. Martin.
5: Thank you, sir.
6: Thank you, sir. Thank you, sir.
0: George Kendall. And John Smith.

0: Thus is here our darkness.
1: Don't be so dramatic, Captain. By order of Captain Newport, you're a free man.
2: You're rid of him now, Reverend.
3: We'll never be rid of John Smith.
4: Right.
5: Our Father, which art in heaven, hallowed be thy name. Thy kingdom come, thy will be done, on earth as it is in heaven. Give us this day our daily bread, and forgive us our trespasses, as we forgive those who trespass against us. Lead us not into temptation, but deliver us from evil. Thine is the kingdom, the power and the glory, forever and ever. Amen.
6: Reverend Hunt led us in a time of holy communion. He encouraged us to repent from any anger and dissension in our hearts. As we went ashore, I carried Reverend Hunt's Bible, and some of the other sailors carried a cross, which had been brought over from England in two pieces.

0: I had finally set foot in the new world. Captain Newport called the land we stood on Cape Henry, after the King's son.
1: If you would, please.
0: Our soldiers stood at the ready, but there was no need to mount a defence. A peacefulness surrounded everything we did. It was a glorious day.
2: Gentlemen, place the base in the hole and raise the cross. Steady there.
1: Well done. Let us pray.
0: The good vicar led us all in a prayer of dedication to the purposes of God in the new world.
1: Almighty God, we give thee thanks. It is by thy great mercy we have reached this land, which we now claim and establish for thy eternal purposes. Bless us, Lord, and this plantation, now begun in thy fear and for thy glory. And seeing, Lord, that our highest end here is to set up the standard and display the banner of Jesus Christ, let our labor be blessed in laboring for the conversion of the peoples of this land. Sanctify our spirits, Lord, and give us holy hearts. We have left our warm rest at home and have chosen to put our lives into thy hands. We know, O Lord, we have the devil and all the gates of hell against us. But if thou, O Lord, be on our side, then who can stand against us?
0: Reverend Hunt had preached for months about us having peace among ourselves and finding peace with God. He was not a sailor, that's for sure. But he had kept us together, and he never failed to point us to a higher calling.
1: Greater love has no man than this, that a man would lay down his life for his friends. Our Lord calls us his friends. And in the same way he would lay down his life for us, we must be willing to lay down our lives for one another. And the men and women who inhabit these shores.
0: I remember wondering why Reverend Hunt cried that day.
1: Is there any sacrifice too great to make for our Lord?

0: cold water taken out of the river, which at flood time was very salty and at low tide full of slime and filth, which was the destruction of many of our men. Being in that weaker state as we were, our men night and day groaning, most pitiful to be heard. If there were any conscience in men, it would make their hearts bleed to hear the pitiful murmurings and cries of our sick men without relief every night and day for the space of 6 weeks. Some departing out of the world many times, three or four in a night, like dogs to be buried. In this sort did I see the mortality of divers of our people.
1: Brothers, let us count the cost. Let us run the race set before us. Let us finish the course. We have our hands set to plow. Let us not shrink back.
2: Following the great fire in January in the year of our Lord 1608, the Reverend lost everything but the clothes on his back. But that didn't mean a thing to him. All he could think about was the needs of the men.
1: Oh, Almighty God, we humbly commend the soul of this thy servant, our dear brother John Martin.
2: Despite the hardships, the Jamestown planting would survive. Reverend Hunt had prepared us for the future with his strong faith, his teachings, his hope, and his prayers for us to get our hearts right with one another and with the Almighty.
1: So that it may be presented pure and without spot before thee. And teach us who survive in this and other like daily spectacles of mortality to see how frail and uncertain our own condition is, and so to number our days that we may apply our hearts to that holy and heavenly wisdom
3: whilst we live here. Which may in the end bring us to life everlasting through the merits of Jesus Christ, thine only Son, our Lord. Amen.
4: Strength, Vicar. Strength. You can't leave us now. The men need you.
5: I've run the course.
4: I see you rally before, Vicar.
5: The future.
4: The future.
2: The Bible says that a man may have many teachers, but not many fathers. Reverend Hunt was both to me, that more than anything, he was the father I never knew. When he died, we looked to Captain Smith for leadership, and he more than rose to the occasion. I myself eventually made my way back to England. I had left as a boy. I returned a man. Most days, I remember Robert Hunt. I sometimes picture him walking along the shoreline by Cape Henry. He often told me it was the most beautiful view he'd ever seen. I can picture him standing there, waiting for his wife and children to make the journey across to him. I remember his prayers and his tears, how he urged us to take the gospel of Christ to the new land and the regions beyond. He was a man who gave us hope,

gave us faith, who ultimately gave us his life. When I meet up with him again, I plan on telling him it was all worthwhile. Little did he realize that our first landing would lay the foundation for a great nation. And I can't think of anything that would have pleased the good vicar more than that.

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1: Something has been happening on campuses across the nation.
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3: We did not plan this at all. 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
3: I don't know, I'm just in awe of God.
4: Gen Z has been written off. 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
10: Well, welcome to 700 Club Israel. It can be chaotic living in Israel, especially under the constant threat of terror and war. It's something Roberto Torres-Cedillo has learned firsthand. Through it all, he's also discovered a powerful Hebrew command, harpu. It means be still and know that God is in control.

0: Why are you trying to control everything? So much of our anxiety and stress is rooted in this, is it not? Trying to control everything. You know, I've been here in Israel 8 months living with my family, and I've been confronted with this reality that I really don't have any control. And that's a good place to be. As I listened to this song over the last couple of weeks with my family, and as I steal myself away and come to the Judean desert to get a break from the noise and the chaos and just to find that still small voice of the Lord, these verses from Psalm 46, verses 10 through 11, are washing over my heart, over my soul. Cease striving and know that I am God. I will be exalted among the nations. I will be exalted in the earth. The Lord of hosts is with us. The God of Jacob is our stronghold. You know, as I've been learning Hebrew, that word or that command to be still, the word is harpu. And it's interesting that that word is not just a passive meditation. It's not a passive prayer. It's an active posture. Think about a warrior holding a sword and a spear and a shield, ready for battle, and throwing down his weapons of warfare. What is he doing? He's surrendering. He's ceasing to fight. That's the picture. That's the heart posture that God wants for you and for me. In the middle of the chaos, whatever you're facing, whatever fight you find yourself in, whatever problem that is overwhelming you, you and I have to come to this place where we recognize that we need to throw down our control, our weapons of war, and know that God, God of the angel armies, is with us. He is our fortress. I want to encourage you, find those moments where you can tell your soul, God of angel armies is with us. The God of Jacob is our fortress. You don't have to control things. You don't have to do it in your own strength. God is telling you, let go, because it's in the process, right? It's in the waiting for that answer. It's in the struggle. It's when we are waiting for God to reveal his goodness in the thing we're praying for. But he's saying, no, no, no. I am good in the midst of the waiting. I am still the God of angel armies while you wait. I am still in control even when you don't see it. I am with you. I am for you. Let go. It's interesting that the psalmist says, God of Jacob. Why is the God of Jacob our refuge? What did Jacob do with the angel of the Lord? He wrestled with the angel, and it took God himself to reach down and touch Jacob's hip and overcome him, overpower him, so that he would understand that he is not in control. God is. And when you encounter that grace, that overwhelming mercy of God that says, I am your refuge, let go, then it doesn't matter what's around you, the chaos, the noise, the stress, you can relax and trust that he is with you. As you go back and you face the chaos of your daily life, will you throw down your weapons of warfare? Will you let God be God and know that the God of angel armies is for you and the God of Jacob is your refuge and your strength?
1: Let that message go deep into your heart, into your soul. The more we strive, it actually makes it worse when we say, God, you're in control, and I just want to follow hard after you. I want to be still and know that you are God. Well, the music you just heard from was from Israeli musician Sai Sol. 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That's a long one. I encourage you. It's wonderful music coming out of Israel today. Well, up next, train for jihad. This man was ready to die for Allah. How a dream stopped him in his tracks. That's coming up.
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1: Well, as a Muslim, Kareem believed martyrs were called by name by God himself. So he set out to die the martyr's death. Yet when he heard God speak, it wasn't through jihad. It was through a dream, 3 nights in a row.
14: When I was a kid, my mom used to pray for me and say, Kareem, may I see you a leader one day, coming with victory for Islam, or a leader who is coming back death. In the Quran, we grow up with 2 things. First, you should give your life to God. Second, you should defeat Jews and Christians. I memorized the Quran. I memorized the Sunnah books. I did all of the responsibilities a Muslim should be doing every day. My daily life was always built and centralized around Islam. I was dreaming of that day until I got this fantastic opportunity when the Americans attacked Iraq. 2002, 2003, this was a big fight. And I said to myself, this is the moment where I will give my life to God. I was dreaming with this phone call that would come to me and this man who will help me to let me go and fight the infidels. And this call has come, and in that day, the man told me, I'm sorry, Kareem, the operation has been canceled. Bye. This call, this very sad call, the worst news I have ever received in my life. I got frustrated. I was so much frustrated. I felt that I lost everything. I felt that I'm rejected by God himself. God has rejected me. In Islam, they believe that the people who give their life to God, the martyrdom, they are called by name by God himself. So for me, I was not called. After all the prayers, after all the fastings, after all the things I have done, I'm not called. This is a disaster. I started to disappear. I'm not out like before. Until one of the leaders called me and he said, I got to know what happened, Kareem, and I want to meet you. I went to meet him and then he told me, Kareem, why you are so sad? I said, God didn't choose me to die. And this man said a prophecy, I believe. He said, maybe because he chose you to live. I asked him, what should I do now? He said, you need to evangelize. I started to evangelize like never before. I was everywhere, even on TV. In the first days, I was getting tons to Islam. But then the problem that I was not satisfied, there was something always missed, you know, something is not there. Here was my first problem, because when I went to study with Muslim apologists, 80% of what they say is about Christians. Look how they wear, look, they are without hijab, look what they say, only 20% about Christianity. And this 20% was not fair academically. Because when you want to interpret one verse in the Quran, you need a lot to do. You need to read Asbab al-Nuzul, the reasons, you need to read the commentators, and you need to have basic knowledge of how to interpret. But when he was interpreting the Bible, he was just saying, you know, look, Jesus here is saying this and that. It was too obvious to be true. Too obvious. I said to myself, okay, now I need what I call the Christian tablet. So in another way, I want summary of the faith, like doctrines. Tell me the doctrines. We believe in 1, 2, 3, 4, so we know what is wrong with that, which is easy to do, and then we evangelize these Christians. We do da'wah to them. I tried. I searched around. It was very hard for me to come with something that I can understand or can grasp until I started to be frustrated. By the end of many weeks, I started to talk to God, like, God, you don't want to help me here? I need help. Until one day, I was sitting on my computer and a dial-up advertising came up, you know, and the time of dial-up before Wi-Fi came up, and it was written on it, do you love Allah? I clicked it. I thought it's a Muslim website because they write Allah, you know, Allah is a Muslim word. But I found out that it's a Christian website. It speaks from Genesis till Jesus arrived to earth and resurrected, passing by the most central prophets in the Bible, like Noah, Abraham. This was amazing, to the extent that for the first time in my life, I looked and I said, maybe we are wrong? This is kind of impossible for a Salafi to say so. But maybe we are wrong. But who said that God exists? And I started to see that I don't have any evidence for anything. I don't have evidence for Islam. I don't have evidence, enough evidence for God himself. Which led me to atheism. And when I was atheist, I did everything you can imagine. And then I was so tired because I started to feel that atheism is not an alternative. And inside me, I feel that there is a God. And I deal with myself as if there is a God that I talk to inside me. Until one day, I was fed up. I came back home, many problems, many things that I cannot bear myself. And I looked at the sky and I said, you know what? You are too big for me. I cannot find you. Please, do something. I'm too small for you. Just do something and find me. It's not hard for you if you are there. On this night, I slept. And in my dreams, I saw that I'm running in a very long road. A lot of tree branches full of thorns chasing me want to kill me. And at the end of the road, there were a man that I do not recognize. And I shouted, please help me, do something. He just extended his hand, put his hand on my shoulder and brought me before him. And once he looked at me, I found out that this is Jesus Christ. And he looked deep in my eyes and he said, it's your time to follow me. I woke up on my dreams and I said to myself, okay, this is hallucinations, you know? This is hallucinations. I think that it's not true. Why Jesus come to me, you know? But in the next night, I got the same dream, the same details. I looked up to the sky, to the heavens, once I woke up and I said, you know what? This is not a joke here. I challenge you. If you can come to me one more time with the same details, otherwise, I will not think of you again. I thought that he would never come. but he came. And this time he looked deep in my eyes and he said, "Didn't I tell you? Didn't I tell you? It's your time to follow me." I woke up while I cannot believe that this is true. I cannot believe that God is so loving. God is so amazing. God is so open. He didn't care that I'm challenging him. He was not feeling attacked. He was not feeling insulted. He was feeling that I love this guy and I want him. So he just came to me. I didn't woke up as a Christian, but I woke up as a man who's seeking the truth and knowing one thing, that this Jesus Christ is more than a prophet. This Jesus Christ is not what we think that he is. I was lucky to find someone to help me with that. And after 3 years, I got baptized in the name of Father, Son, Holy Spirit. And the thing is, since I was baptized, everything started to change. Every look started to change. I started to see people differently. For the first time of my life, I started to learn that I can love others unconditionally. We traveled somewhere in another country due to the persecution we had, and it was not easy for us. But what happened abroad was so unique. I got an invitation from one of the associations that work in the synagogue. I accepted the invitation and I went for the first time in one of the halls of the synagogue. I was invited to be a keynote speaker in one of the events to speak about my testimony and what happened with me. So I said to them, "For the first time, I can tell you, God healed me, and I can say that I love you. I love you. God is love, and he poured his love in our hearts. He poured his love in our hearts, and this is what we learned." Amen.
1: What happened to Kareem can happen to you. God wants to pour his love into your heart. He wants to reveal himself to you. That revelation is always the key to conversion, that regeneration from your innermost being. For Kareem, it was a heart cry, "Do something and find me." You can have that same heart cry. You can pray that very same prayer. It's not something that you're joking with God. You know, don't try to punk God with this and say, "Well, I prayed that and, you know, he didn't answer." No, when you do it with all of your heart, that's what Kareem did. Do it. He did it with all of his heart. "Do something and find me. Jesus, if you're real, could you show me? Could you show up for me?" When you pray that with all of your heart, here's a scripture you're fulfilling. "When you seek me with all of your heart, then you will find me." And when you find him, well, it changes everything. You just saw how it changed Kareem. Here's a jihad warrior saying that's the ticket to heaven. And he got disappointed in that search. But then he found the Prince of Peace. Then he found the one who wanted to fill him with love. If you want help with this prayer, if you want to say, "I really want to find Jesus, is Jesus real? Is he really here for me?" Just call this wonderful number, 1-800-700-7000. We also have a special one for watchers of 700 Club Israel, 1-800-350-2230. Call it. There'll be somebody on the other end that has prayed that same prayer, is willing to minister to you. You too can get filled with love, and you can have it today. Well, that story was produced by the team over at One for Israel. They have many more testimonies like the one you just saw. Be sure to see that you can watch their videos and get a free prayer guide over at oneforisrael.org/CBN. Well, up next, a single mother who escaped an abusive husband, how you helped her and her family find a safe place to call home after this.
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23: In the dead of night, terror strikes. Innocent Israeli families, children under attack. 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Don't look away. Stand with Israel's victims now.
1: Marina was left with nothing after leaving an abusive husband. It was just her and her children trying to find a safe place to live. Well, through it all, she held on to one promise: the Lord will provide. And here's how you help make that happen.
24: Marina, a Christian from Belarus, escaped an abusive marriage and today raises her two children alone.
25: My husband was very cruel. When you live with someone who doesn't have the same mindset as you, it's a constant battle.
24: Now, living in an empty apartment, Marina says it still feels better than her first nights in a women's shelter.
25: It was depressing being in the shelter because you're constantly reminded of the reason you're there. So many unhappy women in terrible life situations. Everyone copes differently. Some women are stronger mentally, and some just give up. I wouldn't have made it without God. He was with me and helped me.
24: Although the apartment was not fully furnished, the family was happy to be settled.
25: I was so thankful to be in an apartment of our own. Thank God we're not on the street. Even though it was empty, I thank God for the apartment.
24: While it provided a roof over their heads, it never truly felt like home.
25: There was this burden over me. I was constantly thinking about where to get furniture. Where can I find the money? What else can I do? We only had two mattresses. Furniture is a necessity. It seems like something trivial, but it really affects the quality of your life.
24: Even though Marina couldn't afford to furnish the apartment, she never lost hope.
25: The furniture? We will keep praying, and the Lord will provide. We still didn't know how, but we believed that God wouldn't abandon us.
24: She heard about CBN Israel at church and reached out. 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
25: The kids were so happy about the new furniture. It was like a celebration for them. It helped to stabilize us psychologically.
24: Marina prayed for help. Help arrived. God worked through CBN partners to meet her need. And today, her apartment finally feels like home.
25: These people serve God by donating to others. These are small but very important things. It's just furniture, but it brought new colors to our life.
24: The war with Iran hit Marina's home hard. Schools closed. 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
25: 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I feel uplifted, and my life has been renewed.
1: 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Here's a word from Psalms. The Lord of heaven's armies is here among us. The God of Israel is our fortress. For all of us here, God bless you. We'll see you again next week.
0: The beginning of the gospel of Jesus Christ, the Son of God, as it is written in the prophets.
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29: Throughout history, the Jewish people have been driven out of Israel and into the nations of the world.
2: Many have found refuge in the land today known as Ethiopia. Their lineage traces back thousands of years, likely as far back as the time of King Solomon and the Queen of Sheba. Today, communities of Jewish people still live there in unimaginable poverty. In our Western comfort, we can't even comprehend their living conditions. They're persecuted, they feel abandoned, and often forgotten. Many have been left behind because they're identified as Falashimura, outcasts who have converted to Orthodox Christianity. But today, they're rejected by both Israel and their Ethiopian neighbors. They live in isolation and they need our help. God has not forgotten them, and neither have we. That's why Jewish Voice Ministries conducts large-scale medical outreaches to help them and to show them the love of Yeshua, Jesus, their Messiah. Many have never even seen a doctor or a dentist. Disease and pain are rampant and common. Easily cured ailments go untreated and they often lead to death. Today, we're taking you on a journey to the massive humanitarian outreach that we did in a city called Tashgaint in northern Ethiopia so that you can see for yourself how urgent the need really is. Here's Ezra, our outreach director, on site in Tashgaint, Ethiopia.
3: Shalom, I'm Ezra from Jewish Voice, and I want to welcome you to rural northern Ethiopia, the city of Tashgaint, where we're about to start about an hour and a half from now our first ever Jewish Voice medical outreach here in Tashgaint for the Beta Israel Jewish community and their neighbors. And behind me what you see are literally over 1,000 people who by word of mouth heard about this clinic opening this morning, this Sunday morning, and have queued up since 7 a.m., 5 hours and 10 minutes ago, just to see a doctor. This may be the only time this year, or maybe in their lifetime, that they have the opportunity to receive the treatment they need for free, paid for by those like you who love and want to be a blessing to the Jewish people and their neighbors. Up on the hill here, we have the largest line, which is the eye care line, reading glasses, cataract surgeries, eye disease, trachoma, needing distance glasses, whatever it might be. There's over 500 people queued up in that largest line. And then lower on the hill than them, that second circle you can see is the medical care line with hundreds of people in that line. We're going to take care of them today.
2: You would never want your family living in these conditions. They're struggling just to survive, and sadly, many don't. So imagine the relief and hope they feel when a huge medical clinic arrives to serve them. It's a real-life miracle for them. You can see how they line up. Their hearts are filled with expectation that now they're going to find care, relief, and life. We've met so many needs, but there's so many more who need help. Friends, they are dying every day, and we need to work fast. They don't have anyone but us. After all they've been through, it's time to join me and to make a difference.
28: They have suffered all through life, but we can still make a difference. Imagine being able to see again, or have that abscess tooth pain gone. We could lift their burden and bring a sense of peace and rest to their souls for what may be the first time in their lives.
2: I know that right now, deep in your heart, you agree with me. These impoverished Jewish people have been through enough persecution, sickness, and so many years of desperate struggle. They're abandoned Jewish people who have experienced unthinkable anguish in their lives. They need to know that someone cares. And most of all, they need to meet their Messiah. It's up to us, and now is the time to bring God's love to them. Together, we can provide real, life-changing help to these scattered tribes of Israel and their neighbors. Genesis 12:3 says, "I will bless those that bless thee." When you bless the Jewish people this way, God is going to bless you. He's going to pour joy into your life as you pour life into them. I'm asking you to call the number on your screen right now and do your part to help them and their children experience a Jewish Voice Ministries medical clinic. 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We're getting ready to go back right now, so the clock is ticking. When you call with your gift, I want to sow into your life. As a way of saying thank you, I want to send you one of these beautiful Afghan throws with the Lion of Judah design. It's a reminder of what we're doing together to help Jewish people in need. 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
9: 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Thank you for helping us reach the lives of those in Ethiopia needing medical relief as well as the good news. Your gift is so important and very much appreciated. Please call right now to partner with us and transform lives.

0: Today, I want to make you aware of a desperate need. Jewish people are living in dire poverty in Ethiopia. Their suffering is indescribable. Jewish Voice Ministries International mobilizes medical clinics that are literally transported into these remote regions for a full week to treat people who otherwise would have absolutely no access to medical, dental, or eye care. It's our biblical mandate to bring God's love to them. We're getting ready to go back right now. One of our former board members from England, Gerald Gotson, who's now gone on to be with the Lord, was on site at one of these recent clinics high in the mountains of Ethiopia. Take a look.
1: Today we are standing on the mountain hilltop of Tasgait. It's a vision become a reality with Jewish Voice Ministries Medical Mission. Doctors and nurses from all over the States, some from Singapore and other countries around the world. And we are in Ethiopia, a land associated with Israel and the Bible. 3,000 years history from the days of King Solomon and the Queen of Sheba. Jewish people have been living here for nearly 3,000 years. And the Lord has guarded them and kept them, protected them, and provided from them. And incidentally, this Jewish Voice medical mission is not only reporting breaking news, we are making breaking news, because nothing like this medical mission has happened before in Ethiopia. They've never seen a clinic like this. And today is the first day, and they are coming, and I'm sure they will come to the prayer center and to experience the power and the love of Jesus Christ, who is the way, the truth, and the life. So we thank you, all supporters of Jewish Voice, because you, by your individual gifts, small or large, have made this possible. Jesus Christ is here in compassion, healing the sick through the medical doctors, the surgeons, dental surgery, eye surgery, and many other diseases. We thank you from our hearts, all Jewish Voice viewers and supporters. Keep on the work, you in prayer and in giving, and Ethiopia will stretch forth our hands out to God, as we see in Psalm 68 and 31, a prophecy given 3,000 years ago. It's become a reality. We're seeing this prophecy today.
0: This is our biblical mandate. It's a prophetic opportunity for you to bless the Jewish people in need and in return be blessed. Jesus said, "He who has done this unto the least of these, my brethren, has done it unto me." Ezra, our outreach director, shares his perspective on a recent Jewish Voice clinic in Ethiopia.
2: We're here in the rural mountains, the foothills of the Simien Mountains, in fact, in Tasgait, Ethiopia. Behind me are the first medical patients who will enter our clinic when we open about an hour from now. We have a team of almost 200 volunteers and local medical professionals waiting to receive these people inside. These people have been here since early morning. They've hiked up this hill, these foothills, at about 9,000 feet elevation from the town, about 1,000 feet below, and they're waiting here in the sun just to see a doctor, to receive that relief, to receive the diagnosis, to receive the treatment, and of course, if they so choose, to receive prayer and blessing in Yeshua's name in our prayer tent afterwards. We can't wait to open and treat these people, get them out of the sun and into the doctor's offices.
0: Friends, I'm not asking you to do something for me. If you could come with me and you could see the needs that I've seen, I know that you'd feel the same way. The first time I went to Ethiopia, I wanted to sell everything to help as many people as I could. Here's Jack and Debbie Marsh, a couple who experienced the same thing I did.
3: Hi, I am Jack Marsh. This is my wife, Deb.
4: Hi, we're from Payson, Arizona. We are here in Tasgait, Ethiopia with Jewish Voice Ministry. This is our first outreach with this fantastic team of people. Our hearts are thrilled. Our hearts are broken with the things that we have, the enormous need, and just the beauty of the Ethiopian people, the kindness of the Ethiopian people. We are thrilled. We are tired. We are so happy to have served this week.
3: We took a trip on a bus for an hour and a half. We walked up and down hills, probably 2 miles, very, very, very rugged terrain. And we were greeted by Beta Israel people. They welcomed us like we were brothers, which we are. And it was just so touching to be able to give. And they were so hungry to receive. And they were so willing to hear. And they received Yeshua as their Lord. And they were so grateful for what Jewish Voice had done for them. They were miles and miles away, yet they had heard that this Jewish Voice was coming to help and bringing a clinic. Just phenomenal. It's touching.
4: I don't think life gets any better than this. This is what we were made to do. So thank you, Jewish Voice, for making this possible.
3: This is the smoothest run organization out in the middle of, well, you can see what we got. It's rough. There's nothing here, but everything works so smoothly. And I just can't say enough good about it. We're just so blessed to be with this ministry, and I'm proud to be a part of this ministry.
4: Amen.
3: Amen. And we'll do it again.
4: So bless you.
3: Yes.
4: Bless all those who
3: bless
4: support
3: those that
4: Jewish
3: give.
4: Voice.
3: Yes.
4: That's
3: yes.
4: Right.
3: Continue to give. These are the neediest people I have ever seen. I had no idea of this level of poverty. And so I think that speaks volumes.
0: I know that right now, deep in your heart, you agree with me. These impoverished Jewish people have been through enough persecution, sickness, and so many years of desperate struggle. They're abandoned Jewish people who have experienced unthinkable anguish in their lives. They need to know that someone cares. And most of all, they need to meet their Messiah. It's up to us, and now is the time to bring God's love to them. Together, we can provide real, life-changing help to these scattered tribes of Israel and their neighbors. Genesis 12:3 says, "I will bless those that bless thee." When you bless the Jewish people this way, God is going to bless you. He's going to pour joy into your life as you pour life into them. I'm asking you to call the number on your screen right now and do your part to help them and their children experience a Jewish Voice Ministries medical clinic. 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

0: One of the most dramatic miracles that Jesus performed was restoring sight to the blind. Well, it's happening again today in Ethiopia, where blindness is perhaps the greatest threat they face. Our Jewish Voice Outreach clinics provide extensive eye care, even eye surgery. The blind are seeing again. Some are healed by our doctors, while others are supernaturally healed through the power of prayer. Listen to one of our eye surgeons share his story.
1: Good morning. It's another beautiful morning in Touchgeint. My name is Scott Lawrence. I'm from the United States, and this is my first outreach with Jewish Voice. I'm an ophthalmologist and an eye surgeon. One of the things that drew us to Ethiopia is that it has arguably one of the highest rates of blindness in the world. Nearly 4 million people are affected by blinding eye conditions and either are blind or have severely restricted vision. One of the most rewarding things in our field, and it really has spiritual implications as well, is that somebody can walk up to us completely blind and within hours be seeing again for the first time. And so in a dramatic way, we often will see an elderly person who hasn't seen their loved one or their grandchild in a decade. And overnight, we take off the patch, they can see, and there's much rejoicing. And it's an opportunity for us to really share what true vision is and who the true light is, Jesus Christ, Yeshua. So we're blessed and so thankful to be a part of this outreach, to be treating thousands and thousands of people. There's more that we could treat. We pray and hope that we'll have a long-term impact here up in Touchgeint as well. Thank you, and we're thankful for the ministry of Jewish Voice.
2: All the medical clinics that we do in Ethiopia, and in fact all the countries where we're doing this work around the world, are in partnership with and under the invitation of the local government and Ministry of Health. So we're partnering with the Ethiopian National Ministry of Health this week to help them to distribute, we think, almost 10,000 sets of this desperately needed antibiotic, which helps the people here avoid eye disease, which can leave them blind, and also provides quality of care and long-term treatment for the community.
3: Hi, I'm Grady Stone. This is my wife, Mary Beth Stone. We're from Columbus, Georgia, and we work on the eye readers team over here.
4: We believe what Jewish Voice Ministry teaches. We believe in the Messiah. We believe in Yeshua Adonai Elohim, and we enjoy serving these people and taking care of them and giving them glasses so they can read and so they can see how to read their Bible and see how to study the Word of God, because in these end times right now, it's very important that we know our Messiah.
3: Because you know, the hardest part of this whole trip, despite everything going on, the hardest part is going home. Because I know that tomorrow my life changes, and for these people, their life doesn't change. When you see people that come in here that have nothing, and we are so spoiled as Americans.
4: We are.
3: We are so spoiled.
4: Very spoiled.
3: And to see what we leave behind, every year I leave part of my heart here.
0: I know that right now, deep in your heart, you agree with me. These impoverished Jewish people have been through enough persecution, sickness, and so many years of desperate struggle. They're abandoned Jewish people who have experienced unthinkable anguish in their lives. They need to know that someone cares. And most of all, they need to meet their Messiah. It's up to us. And now is the time to bring God's love to them. Together we can provide real, life-changing help to these scattered tribes of Israel and their neighbors. Genesis 12:3 says, "I will bless those that bless thee." When you bless the Jewish people this way, God is going to bless you. He's going to pour joy into your life as you pour life into them. I'm asking you to call the number on your screen right now and do your part to help them and their children experience a Jewish Voice Ministries medical clinic. 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We're getting ready to go back right now, so the clock is ticking. When you call with your gift, I want to sow into your life. As a way of saying thank you, I want to send you one of these beautiful Afghan throws with the Lion of Judah design. It's a reminder of what we're doing together to help Jewish people in need. The Lion of Judah is a symbol of Jesus.

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0: 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We've got a great lineup in today's show, so let's get to it. Here's the rundown.
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0: Those stories are ahead, but first we're firing up this week's countdown at the top five uplifting entertainment stories. Let's begin at number five.
2: At number five, it's an American Idol countdown inching ever so close to the finale.
8: When you are young, they assume you know nothing.
9: Brayden Rumfeldt, who sang Taylor Swift's Cardigan, wore it well with American Idol fans who voted him into the top five.
10: It's just, this has always been, I've known at a very young age that this was my purpose, and to have this affirmation now, like, this is what I'm supposed to be doing.
9: Along with Brayden, Hannah Harper, Jordan McCullough, Keela Richardson, and Chris Tungseth move on. Daniel Stallworth and Brooks were both eliminated.
11: My advice to anybody moving forward is just you gotta take risks. You gotta, you know, leave it all on the stage. You gotta think about what kind of artist you wanna be.
12: At a certain point, you actually have to just stop trying to critique them as who you think they should be and let them be.
13: Well, I think the main thing is to tell them is make sure you're, whatever you do from this point on, you're doing it out of love.
2: At number four.
14: Space is limitless. In its beauty and in its terror.
15: Star Trek Strange New Worlds has released the first glimpse of Season 4. It will premiere on Paramount Plus July 23rd, with new episodes dropping weekly until the finale in September. The sci-fi series has already been renewed for its fifth and final season.
0: We'll have more on the top five countdown throughout the rest of the show. Now to our sit-down. Country music singer and songwriter Way Jennings is hot, honest, open, and transparent, especially when it comes to his personal battles. Jennings now following in the footsteps of his grandfather's music with a voice of his own in a project called Baptized by Fire.
1: I was headed down a path of destruction. With the pain that I just couldn't kill.
16: So in terms of your music catalog, we go from Gypsy Soul to Jekyll and Hyde and now Baptized by Fire.
17: Yep.
16: Why a gospel album?
17: It's a country album with gospel overtones.
1: And the hope that nothing could feel.
17: It's probably the most vulnerable I've ever been. Mm-hmm. But, you know, that's the way God likes us sometimes, I guess, because that's where I'm at today. I was led here, and I just hope everybody loves the album, man.
16: Love what I've heard. Tell me, why do you say this is the most vulnerable?
17: Because it's different than anything I've ever done. You know, in my life, I've made myself pretty comfortable on stage doing like country, rock, and blues, you know, and being the life of the party. And you know, everybody enjoys a good time at the shows, but everybody also comes and talks to me after the show at my merch booth and lets me know that they heard me, you know, and when they hear me, it means the world.

0: Heard you say that you didn't know that there was a light at the end of the tunnel and you weren't looking for one. Tell me about that time in your life. What was going on?
1: Well, you know, I started partying at a really young age, mm-hmm. You know. Drugs and alcohol were like just part of me, you know. That along with smoking cigarettes and weed. And it was just, I thought that was what I was going to be my whole life, you know. But over time, it led me away from Jesus. It led me away from God and any kind of moral structure at all, you know what I mean? So a lot of the things I would do, I had no problem with doing them because I didn't think there was any consequence for them. I've met a woman that, you know, struck a different chord in me, you know what I mean? And I ended up cheating on her. And then she in return cheated on me. And then I felt like I'd hit my rock bottom at that point, you know? And I went to rehab thinking that she was never coming back, and they gave me two choices. They said, you can go through a regular rehab or you can go through this spiritual course we've got. And so I went to church every day for 28 days, and I went through my meetings and all that stuff, and I put my best foot forward, and I wanted to just be a better me for whoever was going to be left in my life, you know what I mean?
2: I think of the day that's before me and the time I'll let slip away.
1: When I got out, she came and picked me up, and we gave our life to God, man. And we started living right. We went and got married. We have had two children together since then. We have seven altogether. And life is, the Lord gave me a good home, a good family, and my quiver is full.
2: I had to be baptized by fire in order to truly be saved.
0: Tell me about the title track for this new album, Baptized by Fire.
1: Baptized by Fire. Well, I was writing in Nashville. I dipped back to my childhood in it, because whenever I was young, my mama always had an open Bible in the house. So I've always been in scripture my whole life, but just with a different mindset. And that's something I've learned today, is that the Bible meets you where you are. Mm-hmm. You can read it when you're young and get one thing out of it, and you can read the same Bible over again when you're older and find a completely different message. You know, it's been a blessing getting into scripture. And what my pastor back home says is, you gotta stay tethered to scripture or you'll drift away from it. So me and my wife have been trying to stay tethered to it. We're doing this 1 year Bible. And you know, I feel like Baptized by Fire is my story up until now, mm-hmm. and I'm really looking forward to seeing what my future story would be.

0: Wade Jennings' new project, Baptized by Fire, is available wherever you purchase, download, or stream your music material. Still ahead, she turned down her dream job to answer a call from God. Singer and songwriter Emerson Day is joining us next.
1: 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And to me, it is only a testimony of what God can do.
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8: 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George is dead?
0: The Sheep Detectives follows the story of a good shepherd who reads murder mysteries to his flock. Then one day, he becomes the murder mystery, and his sheep must solve the crime. I traveled to New York City for the red carpet premiere.
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11: When you were writing the book, did you envision that something like this would happen?
12: Not really. I mean, in your wildest dreams, obviously.
10: At number 2, she's the most decorated athlete in track and field history, and the retired star is breaking major news this week.
13: Allyson Felix is apparently coming out of retirement and is aiming to actually target the 2028 Olympic Games in Los Angeles. And no, this is not like fake. This is not a drill.
0: The number one story in uplifting entertainment is coming up in just a few moments right now, though we want to share our conversation with recording artist Emerson Day. She began writing songs at just 8 years old, but grew up to pursue law enforcement and lacrosse. And then God called.
14: Team 1, take 11. Marker.
15: Reading your musical journey is interesting because you were a lacrosse player and a good one. tell me what led from lacrosse to music, if you will.
1: Yeah, I, music was always a part of my life. I grew up singing and writing in church as young as 8 years old, but I also fell in love with sports. And so I was constantly in the middle of, do I want to sing or do I want to play? And for me, like when I got to high school, it was, I want to play. That's what got me into college on a sports scholarship. I was actually pursuing a degree in law enforcement at the time. So I was playing lacrosse.
15: Homeland Security, right?
1: Pursuing Homeland Security. Yeah. And so it really was just a total God thing. I mean, I felt like when I moved back home after college and picked up that guitar again and started writing, you know, the Holy Spirit just kind of used that time to nudge my heart. This is what you're supposed to do. It just was this relentless calling I felt to my spirit. And so eventually I just said, yes.

0: So then how do you practically walk out that call? What steps do you take? Because you say yes,
1: right.
0: But now what do you do to give God room to move?
1: Yeah, and I think that was one of the biggest mistakes I made early on, is I felt like I got the big picture calling and was like, yes, I'm gonna obey, I'm gonna go. But I didn't go back to God with, hey, what's the next thing? What's the next step to take? And so when I felt like it was music he was calling me into, I didn't know the first thing about it or where to start or what direction. So I just started playing the guitar. It wasn't until I started leading worship at my church in North Carolina, that was what God used to show me, like, okay, it's not just music, it's Christian music that I want you to do. I stand on the promises for my good, he's always working. Doors just started opening and God was so faithful and just started moving and making things happen. And so I really feel like it truly was going back and asking and finding what that next step was for me.
0: I love it. Now, when I hear your sound and listen to your music, I don't immediately think worship leader.
1: Right.
0: How would you describe your sound?
1: Yeah, my sound, you know, I tell people I'm a little bit country, I'm a little bit rock and roll, but I love Jesus. And so that's where we live.

0: What can you tell us about No Smoke?
1: I am so excited about this song because for me, it's a story that I have always loved of Shadrach, Meshach, and Abednego. And at the very end of the story, you know, it says they were not harmed and their hair was not singed and their clothes were not burned. And there's this little detail at the end that says they didn't even smell like smoke. And to me, it was like, wow, not only were they unharmed, but there was no evidence. They were so bold in their faith to tell King Nebuchadnezzar, we are not going to bow down to your idols, and we serve a God that can deliver us, and even if he does not. And that was the phrase. It's like, man, they didn't know the outcome. It's not like they had a little secret, you know, precursor to, we know how this is going to work out. They didn't, and they chose not to bow down anyway. And I'm like, that's the kind of faith I want.
0: How do you describe where you are now?
1: Oh, it's crazy to me still, because going back to where I started in the middle of nowhere, North Carolina, I don't know I don't know anybody in the music industry. You know, I'm struggling to figure it out, and God just opened the doors. And it's like, you know, I started this journey 8 years ago saying, yes, I will do music. And to me, it is only a testimony of what God can do.
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3: It sights and scenes from Pressure, a soon-to-be-released war film. 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In that time, General Dwight D. Eisenhower and Captain James Stagg face an impossible choice: launch the most dangerous seaborne invasion in history or risk losing the war. It's in theaters at the end of May.
2: And that is this week's Studio 5 Snapshot. And still ahead here on Studio 5, it's your first look at the Sheep Detectives.
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10: I got into a serious relationship, but his family was like involved in Santeria. They would do like Ouija boards and like, I mean, everything that you can think of like occult, like they were in it. And I feel like something just like sit on me. Like, I was like shaking, crying. I just called out to Jesus. From that moment, I felt like God took it and was like, I'm gonna heal you.

0: Welcome back to Studio 5. Here's a look at the number one story in the world of uplifting entertainment this week. At number one.
1: The altar is the cross, which most people don't understand because they run from the cross.
0: It's four-time World Series champion Daryl Strawberry with a preview of his new book, set for release in August.
2: You've got a book, Another Life, Discovering the Healing Power of Purpose, of Power and Purpose, on my long journey. My long journey from player to preacher.
3: You had to make that long.
4: It was a long journey. I'm grateful for the long journey because God extended time. If God doesn't extend time, you're dead. After cancer twice, one kidney, major heart attack, addiction, just so many things. And for him to step in the middle of that and block the enemy.
0: Yeah.
4: Because he has that power.
0: The Sheep Detectives follows the story of a good shepherd who reads murder mysteries to his flock. Then one day, he becomes the murder mystery, and his sheep must solve the crime.
5: If the church found out, I could have been defrocked.
6: Oh, that means fun.
7: Friendships, trust, faith, courage.
8: If there's one secret to happiness, I propose it would be simply sheep.
9: Yay, you're away!
10: Talking sheep. Murder mystery. You would be working with the sheep to solve it. I was like, this is crazy.
11: I was 25 pages into the Sheep Detectives, and I texted my agent saying, I'm doing this.
12: This movie follows a flock of sheep and their devoted shepherd, George. Every night, he reads murder mysteries aloud to them.
13: I know who the killer was.
12: But then, our shepherd has been murdered. And we shall solve the crime.
10: I'm not a detective, just an officer, always detecting. I need to play this part, and I need to be in a movie like this. Mm. I felt like it just checked so many boxes.
14: Not much of a story for you, I'm afraid.
15: Unless there's anything out of the ordinary.
16: I love stories about misfits who are trying to overcome odds, and the Sheep Detectives is exactly that.
17: He's their world, and when he's gone, of course they have to solve it.
12: Shall we?
18: This is a well-crafted, nicely executed murder mystery.
19: It's also unbelievably intelligent, sophisticated, and surprising.
10: What? It's such a like endearing film and funny film and all of that, but you know, it's really like saying something. The messages are really, you know, special. I don't think many films, especially many kids' films, deal with death and loss and grief.
20: It was a heart attack.
21: It seems to me that you're willfully ignoring the fact that there is evidence to suggest otherwise.
20: What are you saying?
12: We need to help him.
22: You think you're brave enough to leave home?
23: We're not scared.
24: What is that?
25: The greatest thing about this whole experience is the most extraordinarily brilliant cast.
12: Yeah! It's a movie where parents are laughing just as hard as their children. I mean, maybe even harder.
26: Do you know what humans call stupid people who can't think for themselves?
9: Ducks!
26: Sheep!
27: He's talking about you.
11: You're gonna wanna go with someone because as funny and touching and a little off the wall, I would say it's magical.
28: I'll read the ending tomorrow.
29: Why would he stop there?
20: He was just about to say who the killer was.
30: This is the kind of film that can be great for all age groups. People will enjoy watching it with their families, and I think that they'll take away the idea that, you know, we can all get by. We can all get by with a little help from our friends.
12: What if I can't solve it?
22: I've read you dozens of these stories. They follow very simple rules.
9: Look, a clue.
5: Every time something happens with this case,
20: that's my hat!
5: There they are. A clue!
10: Thank you all.
0: The Sheep Detectives opens nationwide in theaters May 8th. That's Mother's Day weekend.
31: Where do our laws come from? Are they simply made up by people?
17: Or is there a deeper moral code that guides humanity?
31: There is a law that is universal. A law beyond human creation.
17: And a standard that judges our self-established ways.
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1: I'm Professor Walton.
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4: This kind of lifestyle was leading to nothing but destruction. 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The light is so light when you know how dark the dark is. And I am grateful every single day for the life that I have. And I know every single day that the life that I have is because of Jesus. And if God can do that for me, then he can do that for anyone.
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0: 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Take a listen, and you'll hear why Worthy of It All is what's playing in my ear right now.

0: CC Wine. And on that musical note, we are just about out of time for this week's edition of Studio 5. So let's take a quick look at next week's rundown.
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4: Leonie Swan wrote this beautiful novel with this amazing premise. You know, it's the kind of thing you think, what? Okay, I'll read that. And what I wasn't expecting was how moving the story was, how beautiful it was, and how much I felt at the end. That's really what I wanted to keep going with the movie, was to bring that same feeling to an audience.
0: Please join us for that and so much more come next week. As for this week, we've got time for just one more thing. We're going to give this week's final word to Wei Jennings.
5: How is the stage now different than doing it sober?
6: Well, on top of doing it sober, mm-hmm. doing it as a parent,
5: yeah.
6: I look through everything through the lens of a father now, you know? Mm-hmm. So it's like, if I don't want my kids doing it, I don't want to be promoting it in my life, you know? Because there's a lot of things going on in the world that I don't want my kids having any part of, you know? So I look at it that way, man. I want to put out good music, and I want to put out good content with everybody. I want everybody to have a great time, but I want to let everybody also realize that I'm a father and a husband and a man of God, and that in kind of reverse order. But, and that's just the way I'm going to live my life. If what you choose to do with your life is okay, you know, I mean, you're where you're at in your life. Where I'm at in my life, I want to be a good man of God, husband and father, and I'm going to continue doing that.
0: Wei Jennings, thank you. That is a great final word for this week's edition of Studio 5 and this week's look at uplifting entertainment. Until next time, make time to uplift someone around you, and then please come on back and see where Studio 5 takes you next week. Thank you so much for watching. Bye-bye, everybody.
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19: This week on Christian World News, they came together for a Hanukkah celebration that turned into a slaughter. 15 Jewish Australians were killed by Islamist extremists in the Bondi Beach massacre. See the remarkable story of forgiveness and faith in the aftermath. Plus, in the United Kingdom, a 66-year-old grandfather is hauled off to prison. His crime? Publicly sharing the gospel and speaking out against Islam. And a doctor turned evangelist sold his home and his medical practice to take a tent revival nationwide. His prescription for spiritual hunger in America? Let's bring them Jesus. Hello, everyone. Welcome to this week's edition of Christian World News. I'm George Thomas. Well, a wave of anti-Semitic violence is sweeping the globe. One of the deadliest attacks happened last December in Sydney, Australia. Islamic extremists opened on Bondi Beach, killing 15 Jews. Today, the Jewish community is moving beyond the horror by demonstrating forgiveness and faith and a determination to stand against the darkness.
3: The waves still roll in at Bondi Beach. Kids run along the sand, surfers paddle out, tourists snap photos. At first glance, it feels like any other day. For Yakov Tetelroid, however, this place will never be the same.
11: After I was shot, I was bleeding very heavily, very, very heavily.
3: He remembers the shock, blood and confusion. A bullet tore through his elbow during the December 14th attack.
11: I'm fortunate that the doctors saved my arm and my life. And I'm here today.
3: Sadly, his father, Boris Yakov Tetelroid, is not.
11: That's the way of the world. We mourn. And it's a sad thing and it's a tragic thing.
3: They had come here together for a Hanukkah celebration that turned into a nightmare. His father was shot and killed beside him.
19: Weeks after the massacre, something that totally shocked the Jewish community here, as well as Australians at large, was when Yakov decided to forgive the men who murdered his father.
11: Do I want to be full of rage? Do I want to be resentful? No. The answer to those questions is no, because it's no way to live a life.
3: He credits his Jewish faith for teaching that responding to hatred with more hatred only deepens the wound. So instead, he prays, he grieves, and he talks about love, not because the pain is gone, but because it isn't.
11: There's an idea that says, one who does not forgive burns the bridge that he himself must cross.
3: Just a short distance from where Yakov lost his father, Arsen Ostrovsky almost lost his life.
20: A miracle. In one word, a miracle. I probably shouldn't be sitting here speaking to you.
3: Only weeks before, he had moved his family back to Australia after 13 years in Israel. He told his oldest daughter they were going somewhere safer.
20: Abba, Daddy, does that mean no more boomies? Meaning no more rockets, no more missiles, no more running back and forth to the bomb shelter? And I said, of course not, sweetie. We're going to Australia. That's a long way away from all the boomies. And I was wrong.
3: On December 14th.
20: When the attack started, I was just over there towards that bench.
3: He was here with his wife and two daughters when the gunfire started.
20: One gunman was on the bridge over there, on that footbridge. And the other one would have been on the street side over there.
21: The two gunmen were father and son, indiscriminately targeting what was meant to be a family celebration of Hanukkah.
3: Authorities say the attackers, inspired by ISIS, were targeting Jews gathered for the holiday. In the chaos, Ostrovsky was separated from his family.
20: I stood up to start to run towards my family when I got hit.
3: A bullet grazed his head. Not knowing if he would survive, he sent his wife this selfie with two words: love you.
20: The doctors told me afterwards that my survival is a miracle, that it was a mere millimeters between life and death.
3: The image of his bloodied face traveled around the world. He survived. 15 others did not. Alex Rifchin, with the Executive Council of Australian Jewry, says the attack didn't come out of nowhere. Since the October 7th Hamas attack in Israel, anti-Semitic incidents here have surged.
22: We saw this surge in extreme Islam, in imams saying the most horrific, ghastly, dehumanizing things about the Jewish community. We called publicly for action by the police, by the government. The laws were seen as being ineffective. Nothing could be done.
3: More than 3,700 anti-Jewish incidents were recorded nationwide in the 2 years following October 7th.
23: And the reality is that we know very well from our history as Jews that words transform to actions, and actions eventually can transform into the worst atrocities.
3: Rabbi Levi Wolf leads Australia's largest synagogue. He says something else is happening too. People are drawing closer to the faith.
23: People are asking themselves, hold on a second, what is my Judaism? What is my faith about? If they want to kill me because I'm Jewish, let me understand what it means to live like a Jew.
3: For more than 2 years, Mark Leach, a Sydney Anglican minister of Jewish heritage, has warned of rising hostility.
1: People are afraid to go out in public wearing, you know, a mug and David. Like, I walk, when I wear this around in public, my wife is worried about my safety.
3: He says the October 7th attack was a turning point for him, particularly when pro-Palestinian demonstrators gathered outside the Sydney Opera House chanting, "Where are the Jews?" Believing he couldn't stay silent, Leach left the Anglican ministry and co-founded Never Again Is Now, urging Christians to stand publicly with the Jewish community.
1: And it became clear to me after that day that we had to mobilize particularly Christians in Australia to stand up against this hatred so that we didn't repeat the mistakes of the Christians in Germany in the 1930s, where, you know, 20% opposed Hitler, 20% supported Hitler, but the middle 60% just didn't want to get involved.
3: Now he travels the country holding rallies against anti-Semitism.
1: And I'll tell you why it's important for Christians to fight this battle. It's because we fight in the way of Jesus. We love our enemies. We pray for those who persecute us. We don't hate people. We don't seek revenge. We just come to do what is right for the good of those who can't defend and protect themselves.
3: Jenny Reuter, Yaakov's cousin and the niece of Boris Tetaroid, has become one of the leading voices for victims' families. She says too little is being done to confront hate online.
2: The social media accounts are still saying and writing the most disgusting things I've ever read. There's still protests. There's still hateful slogans.
3: All those we spoke to, despite different backgrounds, described what they see as a growing hostility toward Jewish Australians, with anti-Semitism becoming normalized here and around the world.
2: Shortly after October 7th, I never understood how people allowed 1939 to happen, and they just sat there idly, complacency, and they let it happen. And I actually don't have to wonder anymore because I'm seeing it.
3: As life settles back into something that looks like normal here at Bondi Beach, Yaakov Tetaroid keeps coming back. Not because the pain is gone, but because this is where his father's life ended and where his own somehow continues. He says he refuses to let hatred write the final chapter.
11: God wants me to live. And I believe God wants me to be happy, joyous, and free.
19: Choosing forgiveness over hate. Bringing you now sad news of the passing of Bible teacher and global evangelist Marilyn Hickey. Her daughter, Sarah Bowling, shared the news on social media. Marilyn worked closely with her daughter in ministry and devoted more than 6 decades to preaching the gospel, ministering through television, teaching and crusades, also writing numerous Christian books. Marilyn Hickey was 94 years old. Coming up in the United Kingdom, a 66-year-old street preacher is put in cuffs and taken to jail. See how religious liberty and freedom of speech are under assault.
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19: Welcome back to Christian World News. Two Jewish men stabbed on the streets of London marked the latest incident in global anti-Semitic violence. Officials in London released video showing officers detaining a suspect. The video shows a man walking towards the officers with a knife as the officers deploy their tasers. The suspect falls to the ground before being arrested. Police are investigating whether the stabbings are linked to recent arson attacks on synagogues and other Jewish sites. The UK has raised its terror alert level due to the attacks. A crackdown on free speech and religious liberty in England is causing some outrage. A shocking video shows authorities hauling away a 66-year-old street preacher and grandfather in handcuffs. His alleged crime: publicly sharing the gospel and speaking out against Islam. Gary Lane brings us the story.
0: This video showing the dramatic arrest of street preacher Steve Mayle in Watford, England, has been seen by millions.
6: I am a preacher of the gospel. Watch this. Watch this. There is no offence being committed here. None whatsoever. None whatsoever. Listen, listen. You repent and believe on the Lord Jesus Christ and you'll be saved.
0: Pastor Mayle faces charges of hate speech for criticizing aspects of Islam and encouraging people to follow Jesus. Although some quickly labeled him an Islamophobe, the street preacher isn't backing down from his message of love.
8: The Bible says you must be born again, and God affords his grace through Jesus Christ for all humanity. This is what I preach. This is not hate. This is love. This is compassion, because it's having compassion on the Muslims.
0: Mayle accuses the police of mistreatment for putting him in double handcuffs so tight he needed a doctor afterward. After he called out to Jesus for help with the pain, Mayle described how one officer responded.
8: All I could think of saying was, in the name of Jesus, take these off. I'm in pain. In the name of Jesus. Then the copper that threw me into the car, my head was banged against the thing, and she said this with great cynicism and delight and mocking.
9: In the name of Jesus, get in the car.
10: In the name of Jesus, get in the car.
8: I'll tell you now, the British police would never do that to a Muslim. They would never do that to a Muslim mullah. They would never say, in the name of Muhammad, shut your mouth and jump in the car. Never, never. Why the name of Jesus is on trial here? Why the Bible is on trial here?
0: Muslims now make up around 7% of England's population, making them a serious voting bloc. According to Mayle, police and government leaders are giving them special treatment.
8: Something's going on here in the United Kingdom that is insidious, it is dangerous, it favors a particular community, and the Islamic community can do anything they want. Watch out, because this is coming to America. And Americans, you need to pray and you need to get ready.
0: Pastor Mayle spent 12 hours behind bars. Now out on bail, he faces a court date in July. If things go badly, he could face prison. While Mayle hopes that's not the case, he says it would be an honor to suffer for his faith in Christ.
8: If I do go to jail, they'll be happy to get me out, because I'm going to preach nonstop the message of Jesus Christ, his love, his mercy, and his reconciling power. How about that?
0: Pastor Mayle's arrest has people all over the world talking. It's led to tough questions about free speech, religious freedom, and what it can really cost to share your faith in the West right now. Gary Lane, CBN News.
19: Up next, shifting the spiritual landscape in cities across America. A tent revival is drawing thousands. People who walk in don't come out the same.
12: Something has been happening on campuses across
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12: I'll never forget what I saw.
13: We did not plan this at all. 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
13: I don't know, I'm just in awe of God.
14: Gen Z has been written off. They're not the generation that's, you know, following the standards.
13: Honestly, I would just post and post and post and make sure that it looked like everything was okay when deep down it wasn't.
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19: Folks, welcome back to Christian World News. A modern-day tent revival, 9 years in the making, is now on the move across the nation, complete with reports of record salvations and baptisms. Charlene Aaron recently spoke with organizers behind the movement and how it's shifting the nation's spiritual landscape.
29: Moving through cities like Dallas to Memphis to Chesapeake, Virginia, the Jesus Tent Revival is drawing young and old alike with the simple but powerful message that Jesus is the answer.
30: I can't set you free, but Jesus can.
29: It's a movement that began in 2019 during a powerful event in Kokomo, Indiana.
31: People come in underneath that tent that walked in as atheists, walked in as Buddhists, walked in as Muslim.
30: I would encourage you to let God change your life tonight.
29: Inspired by that first night in Kokomo and encouraged by a pastor, Dr. Braden Anderson, a primary care physician and evangelist, made the life-changing decision in 2022 to sell his medical practice and house to take the tent revival nationwide.
31: The thought of being able to impact people with the gospel, even in that very moment, just seemed so much more important than the clinics that we had, the work that we did in the emergency room or what have you. While I'm thankful for that work, this makes a difference in eternity. And we felt like the time was right. And if America's this hungry, let's bring them Jesus.
29: That unprecedented hunger has resulted in people driving for hours and staying in hotels for an encounter with God.
31: There's something about the simplicity and the power of that atmosphere that's just resonating with America. America is hungry. I don't know that I've ever seen it this hungry.
29: The ministry partners with local churches that host the revival to provide coordinated follow-ups after each service.
32: People that are so closed off coming to church, for some reason, they'll just come to a tent, come to the front, lift their hands, and God does miracle after miracle after miracle.
29: Something witnessed by Pastor Tim Sullivan of the Pentecostal Church in Fort Smith, Arkansas.
33: I looked and our neighbor had walked across from the neighborhood across the field. And he said, I've not been to your building, but I wanted to come to this tent revival. And that night, he was baptized and saved. And

0: long they're conducted before, during, and after the services.
1: This actually has become quite an incredible problem for us. The crowds that will come for baptism are actually beginning before the service. There's been, you know, some of these events in New Albany, Indiana, for example, over 300 people baptized in just a single weekend. In Fort Smith, Arkansas, Little Rock, Arkansas, many of these Indiana events, some in Florida.
2: Dr. Anderson, how rewarding is it for you to have gone from healing people physically to now helping them heal spiritually?
1: My wife and I, you know, she was an ER nurse as well, so we kind of both lived in that same hospital world. And we will reflect on this all the time. But when we go home at night now, the stories that you hear of lives that are changed is so much more significant and so much faster than we could have ever achieved through medicine. It is very fulfilling.
0: As demand continues to outpace capacity, the tent revival movement is expanding internationally with meetings planned for Canada.
3: Jesus is hope, and Jesus is peace, and Jesus is power. And I think that's what our nation, our youth, our middle age, our elders, everybody is looking for. With what's going on in our world, everybody needs Jesus.
0: Charlene Aaron, CBN News.
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3: Finally, this week, when a huge flood slammed into parts of Hawaii recently, some of the state's poorest residents were left homeless. CBN's Operation Blessing quickly arrived on the scene with much-needed help. Lori Johnson brings us a story.
4: Operation Blessing showed up quickly to help victims of Oahu's Kona low storm.
5: And it just made it really difficult for us to get out of our house.
4: Heavy rain pounded the area for 4 days, overwhelming its drainage system.
6: So it's breathing in the sewer water that's underneath our house because we had a broken sewer pipe.
4: Many in rural Waianae are farmers whose families have been here for generations.
7: We bought this in 1955 for $800, 2.5 acres.
4: While much of the water has now receded, the damage remains.
5: We ain't got the kind of money that we can just say, oh, it's okay, you know, we're going to do this, we're going to do that. We don't got it like that.
6: Some of us live on set incomes, you know, and some of us don't have the extra help that we need.
4: Operation Blessing

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1: It was a very frightening experience to wake up and having to evacuate, in knee-deep, waist-deep water that eventually was taking away cars and some of our people's, their whole entire homes.
0: Operation Blessing staff and volunteers provided food, hygiene kits, and more to Chardonnay, a local pig farmer who volunteered her home as a donation hub.
2: And I started reaching out to neighbors and asking them if they need anything. And slowly, more and more people started to come, and I started to hear the stories about what everybody's been going through.
0: Recipients deeply appreciated the assistance.
3: I think it's a great thing, you know. I think it's a blessing, you know, to have you and come and help us out the way you are doing. Such a blessing. We thank you from the bottom of our hearts. Thank you.
4: I would tell them, thank you so much. We are so forever grateful for you guys, and thank you for having the heart and caring for us.
5: Thank you for you people as Operation Blessing. It's been a blessing to us. You know, getting all these donations and passing them out to the people that needs it, because they really do. And they really appreciate it.
0: Local church leaders say God has worked this tragedy for good.
1: It's been really rad because a lot of people, they know we're here. They've heard of the gospel. But when they saw the people of God kind of rise up and actually, you know, meet their actual needs and be with their family and love on them tangibly, it really opened up doors for us to be able to share the gospel. And so as our teams are going out, people are like, what church are you a part of? Like, all these different things.
0: While the people of Oahu, Hawaii continue the long road to recovery, Operation Blessing will stand with them. Lori Johnson, CBN News.
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1: What is it, Lord?
0: Your prayers and gifts to the poor have been received by God as an offering. Now send some men to Joppa and summon a man named Simon Peter. He is staying with Simon, a tanner who lives near the seashore.

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You three will go to Joppa. There you will find a man named Simon Peter, staying at the home of Simon the Tanner near the sea. Bring Simon.

0: Simon Peter back here to my home. I will prepare for his arrival.
1: I have heard of this Simon Peter. He is a Jew. Jewish law forbids him from entering the home of a non-Jew. How can he come in here?
2: That is Peter's concern. Ours is to do as Cornelius has instructed. Come along.
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0: chaotic is. I can't be late for school again.
1: I am not the one who overslept. Again?
0: Just double time it.
2: I'd like to get there in one piece, if you don't mind. Gizmo!
3: No!
0: Blast those boosters, Gizmo! I can't get detention!
1: Here are your books. I will see you both after school.
3: Oh!
0: Operation Camouflage, Giz. I need options to get me past GOA.
2: GOA? The hall monitor?
0: He could be anywhere.
1: You have been late 3 times this month, Chris. That will mean detention if you are caught.
0: Yeah, Giz. And how is dressing like a clown gonna help me?
1: Oh, if you get this next detention, Chris, you will likely suffer great consequences at home as well. Getting grounded, extra chores after school, earlier bedtimes, and one way to avoid that is to run away with a circus.
2: Giz, that's a terrible idea. Besides, Chris is a clown, just not the circus kind. Can we go now?
0: Whose side are you on?
1: Hall monitor!
4: Gotcha. Late again, Quantum. Enjoy, Pepper. This is your first infraction. You'll get off with just a warning today.
2: Phew.
4: Fingerprint confirmation.
0: GOA? Since when do hall monitors have full video surveillance?
4: Since I introduced the principal to the value of backup evidence for every single school infraction.
0: Do you enjoy not having any friends?
4: Hmm.
0: Hall monitors are all the same.
4: I can't give you special treatment, Quantum. You have no respect for the rules.
5: The principal's office now has record of your infractions. You'll receive a text verification by cell. Have a good day, and walk the halls safely.
4: And you're out of uniform.
1: I don't even go to school here.
0: Nobody likes them. At least I don't have to be friends with them. Text verification. Outcast.
5: Superbook!
1: Oh, no!
0: Whoa!
4: What is that?
0: Superbook! We're not alone!
4: Quantum, if this is another distraction to get you out of detention... Quantum, I don't know how you're doing this!
0: I'm not. Superbook is. He just time travels us thousands of years into the past. No big deal.
4: What? I can't be gone. I can't just leave Hall Patrol.
6: I am taking you to a time where you will learn that God's love is for everyone.
0: First rule on a Superbook trip? Don't land headfirst.
4: Where are we?
1: According to my geosensors, we have arrived in Joppa sometime in the first century.
4: First century? Great. I demand you take me back right now.
0: And I demand you take off your badge and vest.
4: Why?
0: Because you're not in charge here. I am.
2: Really? Since when?

0: Yes, Chris. Since when?
1: Since I just think he'll blend in better without them.
2: Maybe Chris is right, GOA.
3: Oh, I'll never be allowed to wear this again anyway. I've irreparably broken the hall monitor's code.
1: Why would Superbook ever allow him to come with us? He is such a... This makes no sense.
0: Guys, my geosensors indicate this place is the home of a tanner.
2: Someone who lays out in the sun?
0: No. Someone who converts animal hides into leather.
2: Ew.
3: Oh, I gotta see this. Excuse me. We are not trespassing, are we?
2: No.
0: It appears they are preparing a meal. My facial recognition scan indicates Simon Peter, a follower of Jesus, is here.
3: Maybe he can tell me how to get back home.
4: Hang on!
5: Fly away!
3: Oh, Peter!
6: Oh, you cannot come in here near the food preparation. You are unclean. Please, we have rules about this.
3: Rules? I can follow rules. I love rules. Just tell me what they are.
1: Great. A first century hall monitor.
6: Well, we are in a hurry. Peter went up to the roof to pray, but he is very hungry and...
2: Just tell us what to do.
3: Only if you follow the rules can you stay.
7: Children, please excuse my wife's greeting. She just likes to make sure the food is prepared according to our laws. Why don't you go to the well in town and bring back water for the cooking?
6: But first, you must be cleansed.
2: Sure, we'll help.
0: No problem.
3: First step, cleansing.
1: And if you're staying here, then I'm going up on the roof with Peter.
2: So what are all these rules and laws, Giz?
0: My memory files indicate Jewish tradition contains specific laws about food preparation. Oh, ho, GOA would like this. There are many rules. For example, all vegetables are approved.
2: Sounds pretty healthy to me.
0: There are many meats they cannot eat because the animals are considered unclean.
2: Well, I like my food washed anyway. And my clay jars in one piece.
0: Okay, the rules. No eating mole rats.
2: Ew.
0: Good one. Geckos, out. Large lizards, Camels, no. Pigs, forget about it. Rabbits, no can do. Owls, why would you even try? No eagles, black vultures, or ravens.
2: What can they eat?
0: Fish, lamb, goats, and cattle.
2: Well, that all sounds pretty good to me.

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1: Rise, Peter. Kill and eat.
2: No, Lord. I have never eaten anything that our laws have declared impure and unclean.
1: Do not call something unclean if God has made it clean.
3: I didn't mean to sneak up on you. I just had to get away from... What was that?
2: I am not certain, but I saw the same vision unfold from heaven 3 times.
3: Vision? You mean like a dream?
2: Yes, except you're awake. Animals, reptiles, and birds all coming toward me. The Holy Spirit instructed me to get up and eat them. But they were unclean creatures God has never allowed us to eat.
3: Then what do you think the vision means?
2: I do not know.
1: 3 men are here looking for you. Hurry down and go with them. Don't worry. I sent them.
4: Is there a man named Simon Peter staying here?
5: You have come to the right place.
2: I am the man you are looking for. Why have you come?
4: We were sent by Cornelius, a Roman officer. He is a devout and God-fearing man, well respected by all the Jews.
6: A holy angel instructed him to summon you to his house in Caesarea so that he can hear your message.
2: You will all stay the night here with us. We will set off in the morning.
7: But
2: first, we shall eat together.
7: Peter, what are you thinking? You cannot go with these people to the home of a Gentile. They are unclean. It is against our laws.
2: God is a higher authority, and he has told me to go. I will invite some of my Jewish brothers to go with me.
8: Maybe we could go to Caesarea too.
9: How about home? Home is nice. We could go there. And I'm not so sure about this breaking the law stuff.
3: Then you can stay behind.

0: How much farther? We've been walking for hours. My feet hurt.
1: We have about a day's worth left. Woohoo! Yes! Double time it, everyone!
2: Come on, Giz. Double time it, huh? Let's go.
3: Peter, why do people say taking this trip is wrong?
4: Because they are adhering to the laws and customs of our people. I'm sorry to say we treated the Gentiles like outcasts.
5: We avoided them, refused to go to their homes, share their meals with them. We wanted to make sure we followed God's commands. And now God is saying, what he has made, let no man call unclean.
3: Does it really matter? Can't these people you're going to visit just, you know, have other friends? Why do you have to go to them?
5: Because God wants everyone to be reconciled to him, Chris. If they don't hear and believe, they cannot be saved.

0: You know, at first, I understood why Simon's wife was so upset. I mean, she definitely likes to keep to all those laws.
1: Of course you like that.
0: But when I heard Peter explain it to you, I think I relate more to the people we're going to see. Everyone at school avoids me. They see me, and they run the other way. No one talks to me, or eats lunch with me, or invites me to parties.
1: Well, it's no wonder, Giwe. You like getting us in trouble.
0: I know you don't like me and you wish Superbook left me at home. But don't worry. When we get back, you won't have to be my friend.
2: Love games? 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

0: No, no, Cornelius. Please, stand up. I'm a human being, just like you.
1: I have invited all my friends and family to see you.

0: You know it is against our laws for a Jewish man to enter a Gentile home like this or to associate with you. But God has shown me that I should no longer think of anyone as impure or unclean. So I came without objection as soon as I was sent for. Now tell me why you've sent for me.
1: 4 days ago, I was praying in my house. Suddenly, a man in dazzling clothes was in front of me.
2: How long have we been gone? Days?
3: Don't worry, Jiawe. Sometimes on these trips, we can be gone for a long time. But when we get home, no time at all is passed there. You'll be back to Hall Watchdog in no time. He is staying in the home of Simon the Tanner,
1: lives near the seashore. So I sent for you at once, and it was good of you to come. Now we are all here, waiting before God to hear the message the Lord has given you.
0: I see very clearly that God shows no favoritism. God is pleased with everyone who worships Him and does right, no matter what nation they come from. This is the message of good news for the people of Israel, that there is peace with God through Jesus Christ, who is Lord of all. You know what happened throughout Judea, beginning in Galilee, after John began preaching his message of baptism. And you know that God anointed Jesus of Nazareth with the Holy Spirit and with power. Then Jesus went around doing good and healing all who were oppressed by the devil, for God was with him.
3: And we apostles, Joy and Gizmo and I, we got to witness some of these times too. Superbook brought us.
2: Really?
0: They put him to death by hanging him on a cross. But God raised him to life on the third day. Then God allowed him to appear, not to the general public, but to us, whom God had chosen in advance to be his witnesses. We were those who ate and drank with him after he rose from the dead. God told us to announce clearly to the people that Jesus is the one he has chosen to judge the living and the dead. Every one of the prophets has said that all who have faith in Jesus will have their sins forgiven in his name.
4: This message from God. I thought salvation was just for us.
5: God's plan was to include everyone.
0: Can anyone object to their being baptized now that they have received the Holy Spirit just as we did? I baptize you in the name of Jesus Christ our Lord.
3: Jiawe, I'm sorry. I treated you like you didn't belong here, or at school. And you do.

0: Wow. That was... wow.
1: You remember?
0: Are you kidding? I'd never, ever forget in a trillion years. Being there, I didn't feel like such an outcast. People talked to me.
2: Yeah, and speaking of talking, this time travel thing,
0: Don't worry, that's gonna be our secret, okay?
2: Okay.
1: Okay. A-okay!
0: I wish I could just... The office already has you on record today, Chris.
2: It's okay. I deserved it. You were just doing your job. And really well, I might add. Maybe even too well.
3: And the Hall Monitor's rulebook, section 2.A, demands you suit up.
2: Come on, Joy. We better get to class. Maybe we can eat lunch sometime, GOA.
0: Maybe Jerusalem. First century?
4: Peter, you entered the home of Gentiles and even ate with them.
5: As I began to speak, the Holy Spirit fell on them, just as he fell on us at the beginning. Then I thought of the Lord's words when he said, John baptized with water, but you will be baptized with the Holy Spirit. And since God gave these Gentiles the same gift he gave us when we believed in the Lord Jesus Christ, who was I to stand in God's way?
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6: Hi, kids. Gizmo here. Portions of this adventure may be too intense for young children. So if you are under the age of 10, please get your parents or a responsible adult to watch this with you.
7: Jesus, the promised Messiah, died for our sins and was buried. Just as the Bible predicted, God raised him from the dead on the third day so that you and I can have eternal life. If you confess with your mouth that Jesus is Lord and believe in your heart that God raised him from the dead, you will be saved. Now, who among you accepts what Jesus has promised? And will you come forward to be baptized in the name of the Lord?
8: I invite the Lord. I want to know him.
9: This woman is Lydia of Thyatira. She and members of her household have been coming to the river each Sabbath since we arrived in Philippi.
10: She is a strong believer, Paul.
8: With all my heart, I ask to be baptized this day in the name of Jesus, my Lord and Savior. And my household does as well.
7: In Jesus' name, I baptize you.

0: If you have judged me to be faithful to the Lord, come to my house and stay. Then it is settled. You will come.
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0: She's not here. I'll check over here.
1: I've already checked that room.
0: I'll check the east wing. You two take the main reception and cafeteria.
2: So, where do you think she is this time?
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2: Oh, she's here. Trust me, Joy wouldn't be caught dead outside in a hospital gown. Giz, are you sure that thing's working? We already checked her room.
0: Oh!
2: Busted!
4: Chris Quantum!
2: Joy, they're gonna take your tonsils out no matter where you try to hide.
4: Well, I was right here under their noses the whole time the nurses checked this room. I would have escaped once the coast was clear if you and Gizmo Cop hadn't busted in here.
2: Hey, it's a short operation. Then you get to go home, eat a gallon of ice cream, and watch TV all day. Like your dad said,
5: stand tall, grin and bear it, kiddo.
4: That's nothing like my dad.
2: Wow, you are grumpy when you're sick, and your throwing is way off.
5: Well, I'll take you out in the yard and we'll practice throwing when you're better.
2: Come on, that's kind of him. Joy, maybe you could go make friends with her while you're waiting. She seems pretty scared.
4: You're more worried about some stranger than you are about me?
2: Joy, I'm just saying, you're stuck here and...
4: Superbook! All right! Wake up!
2: Oh, yeah. It's not every day you get to travel through history in a hospital gown.
4: Thank you, Superbook.
6: I am taking you to meet two people who knew how to rejoice, being content in any circumstance.
2: Giz, info scan.
3: It appears we have landed in the Macedonian city of Philippi around 50 AD.
4: Great. I'm going to go find some food.
2: But Joy, you're not allowed to eat anything for 12 hours before you get your tonsils out.
4: Thanks, Nurse Quantum. But technically, it's almost 2,000 years before my operation. So, I'll take my chances.
3: Nurse Quantum, that is a good one. No, it is not. But you know, your impression of her father is pitch perfect.
2: Giz, do a facial recognition scan on that group. I think we met that guy in the front before, dressed in the brown on brown.
3: You are right, Chris. It appears that man is Saul of Tarsus. We met him at the time he went from persecuting the followers of Jesus to becoming one of the leading apostles, being baptized, and changing his name to Paul.
2: Oh, yeah.
4: Wonderful. Oh, scrumptious. Oh, delicious.
7: Hey!
4: Oh, ew!
2: Joy, do you remember Paul the disciple? He's here.
3: We met him in Damascus, and later there was that horrible shipwreck on Malta.
2: Come on.
4: Ah!
8: Hi.
9: Hello, children. Dried fig?
4: Oh, you bet. Thank you.
2: I'm Chris. This is Joy and Gizmo.
9: I am Silas, and this is Paul. We and our friends are headed to the river. You can join us.
2: Yeah, we're going to the river, and you know, I forgot my swim trunks.
7: What are swim trunks?
3: He means the proper attire for going into the water.
9: Oh, well, today we are gathering to pray and teach about our Lord. But there could be baptisms. We'll see how the day goes and how many show up.
10: Lately, the crowds interested in Jesus and his teachings have been growing steadily.
2: If everyone's coming to pray, why don't you meet in a synagogue?
3: Or that big amphitheater over there. It looks like it could hold a lot of people.
10: As followers of Jesus, we are not always welcome in the city's meeting places. So we gather where we can.
4: Why not just go somewhere you are accepted?
11: Because God told me in a vision that we were to come here. We had been teaching throughout Phrygia and Galatia when we stopped to rest in Troas on the Aegean Sea.
9: Where will we go next, Paul? What about back to Bithynia?
11: The Spirit kept us from going there the last time.
9: Then where?
11: God will tell us when the time is right. For now, let us all get some rest.
12: Paul!
8: come over to Macedonia and help us. Help us.
11: So we decided to leave for Philippi in Macedonia at once.
4: There they are. That is them.
9: Oh, not again. Let us hurry, Paul. This girl is nothing but trouble.
3: What kind of trouble?
4: Everyone, come see.
3: Oh, that kind.
2: Wow, what is she doing with that snake?
11: She is a fortune teller possessed by a serpent spirit that gives false prophecies.
4: These men are servants of the Most High God who proclaim to us the way of salvation.
2: She's a real fortune teller? Do you think she could tell our future?
4: Chris.
12: Welcome, sir, madam, and...
3: It's Gizmo.
12: All of you, right this way. Learn your future. Is there wealth, power, fame, maybe love?
4: Ew. Chris, this is creepy. Forget it.
3: Joy is right. You should not consort with fortune tellers, Chris.
13: A half a drachma will give all three of you a glimpse of what the future holds.
14: Half a what?
3: A drachma is an ancient Greek coin.
4: Which we don't have. I know everything about your futures. The spirit of the python reveals all to me.
12: But no money, no fortunes. Move along. Who will be the first to learn what their future holds? Only one small drachma.
4: I can tell the future!
11: Poor child.
4: But they have come to tell you how to be saved.
2: Look at all the free publicity she's getting you. She's talking about God.
9: Her words don't come from God, but from the evil spirit that possesses her.
3: Evil spirit?
4: But I can tell you what ill fates might come your way tomorrow, and then you can save yourselves from them.
12: Come, who will be the first to learn what their fortune holds?
15: A small investment today can assure you know everything there is to know about tomorrow.
16: I command you in the name of Jesus Christ to come out of her!
2: Oh, man!

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0: Thank you.
1: What has happened?
2: Her powers are gone. She's useless to us now.
1: They have stolen our business, our livelihood. No, he saved the child. You will not get away with this.

0: You're our officials. Do something.
1: The whole city is in an uproar because of these Jews.
0: They are teaching customs that are illegal for us to practice as Romans.
1: They teach that Jesus is their savior.
0: They baptize at the river and defy our traditions.
2: This is not going well at all.
3: Take these men, strip them, and beat them with wooden rods.
4: No, they didn't do anything wrong.
5: These three were with them.
6: You're going to prison, my friend.
4: Oh, wait. No, whoa.
7: That hospital room is looking pretty good right now. At least I had a bed.
2: And blankets and pillows and a TV and a bathroom. There was also
8: I get it, Giz. We gotta get out and find what they did with Paul and Silas.
7: In case you hadn't noticed, there are no windows. The jailer's right down the hall, not to mention four or five criminals in those other cells.
2: Well, maybe they could help us stage a breakout.
9: Get up!
2: I was just kidding! No breakout here! Stand down! I repeat, stand down! False alarm.
9: Put these two in the most secure cell you have.
10: If they get away, it's on your head.
11: Like always.
12: Sounds like we're getting company.
2: Macedonia's most wanted!
7: Gizmo, turn that light down. Maybe they won't see us.
2: But what if they're robbers? Or murderers?
13: It is all right. No one is going to harm you.
12: It's Paul and Silas.
9: They got what they deserve. The bunch of them.
7: Believe what they did to you just for helping that girl.
13: It is fine. We were right where God wanted us to be, just as we are now.
7: How can you say that? Look at this place. How could God want anyone to be here?
13: I have learned to be satisfied with whatever I have. I've lived under all kinds of conditions. Christ gives me the strength to face anything, and whatever happens, keep thanking God. This is what he wants you to do.
14: Say a prayer of thanks with us.
7: A prayer of thanks? For all this? I'm not feeling too thankful at the moment.

0: action. 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
1: And animals.
0: And plenty of adventure.
2: I'll handle this.
3: I am too scared to look.
0: It's Superbook.
4: The doors are blown off. We can escape. Your stalks are already loose. Come on!
5: No, Chris. It is not time for us to leave yet.
6: If they get away, it's on your head.
7: I let them all escape? I'm a dead man.

0: 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Ah!
1: Are the prisoners in their cells?
2: The prisoners have not escaped! Bring torches! Oh.

0: Sirs, what must I do to be saved?
1: Believe in the Lord Jesus, and you will be saved, along with everyone in your household. I'll tell you the most important part of the message exactly as it was told to me. Christ died for the sins of everyone in the world. He was buried, and on the third day he was raised to life.

0: in jail, and they even survived an earthquake.
1: And that is just in one day.
0: But they never seem to let it get to them.
2: Joy comes from the Lord.

0: Still thinking of packing up and breaking out of here, Joy?
1: It would probably be easier than breaking out of Paul's prison.
2: Joy Pepper! We've been looking all over for you!
3: Sorry, I took a short detour. But I'm back now, and I'm ready to have my tonsils out.
2: Thank goodness. I'll tell the others.
3: You know, I think I'm gonna start being content no matter how bad things seem for me. Hi there. What's your name?
4: Ava.
3: I'm Joy. I'm in the next bed, and it's kind of lonely over there. Can I come visit?
4: Mm-hmm.
3: This is my friend, Pinky Bear. And those are my friends, Chris and Gizmo.
1: At your service.
5: Hi, Ava. I'm Pinky Bear. I'm Joy's favorite, and I'd like to be friends with you.
0: Was that Joy's mom? Did you hear Joy's mom somewhere?
3: My mom sounds nothing like that, Chris.
0: I know. Just playing with you.
1: But it is making Ava laugh.
5: Hi, Ava. Want to play my favorite game? Hide in the pillows! We bet you can't find me in here. I'm deep, deep down in the Pillow Mountain cave. You'll never find me down here.
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13: The temple for the Lord must be great, so that everyone in the world will know about it. But since my son Solomon is young and has no experience, I will make sure that everything is ready for the temple to be built.
14: You sent for me, Father.
13: Solomon, come steady, this old king. My son, I wanted to build a temple where the Lord my God would be worshipped. The word of the Lord came to me, saying, "You have shed much blood and have made great wars. You shall not build a house for my name. But when your son becomes king, I will give him peace throughout his kingdom. His name will be Solomon, because during his rule I will keep Israel safe and peaceful. Solomon will build my temple."

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0: Autobots are ready to rampage! Mechanical Mayhem, Plasma Hammer might be too much for... Oh, what a move! The reigning champion looks unstoppable, but his blade-slicing competitor keeps coming back for more! Oh, the Plasma Hammer destroys his...
1: Guys, we gotta find a way to neutralize that plasma hammer.
2: Yeah, that thing's impossible to block.
3: 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Speed and surprise.
2: What we need is a weapon they won't expect.
3: A secret weapon.
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2: Oh, that's great.
1: It's about time.
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2: We're going to the National!
1: Yeah!
2: That's awesome!
4: Chris, he said only 3 people can go.
2: But there are 4 of us on the team.
5: Yeah.
1: Oh.
2: We see. One moment, please. The best operators. They know how to repair. Okay, whatever. Chris, we discussed it, and, we feel that you should stay behind.
1: Me? I designed the TQR 9000.
2: Yes, but we're the ones that operate
1: and repair the robot.
2: Those are the skills most needed during the actual competition.
1: But we're called Team Quantum because I started the team. I planned this whole thing. I'm going to see it through to the battle.
2: Excuse us.
1: Can you believe them? I didn't design this robot just so they could take it to Nationals.
4: Chris, they kind of have a point about... Superbook!
1: No, wait, Superbook! Not now! I need to convince the guys I'm going to the...
6: I am taking you to meet a man who understood that although humans make plans, the Lord has the final word.
1: Oh, man. I don't have time for this. I gotta tweak out the TQR 9000 and convince those guys I'm going to the competition.
4: Giz, do an info scan and find out where we are.
7: Okay. The year is approximately 970 BC. We have landed near ancient Jerusalem.
5: Wow, what is all this stuff?
7: It would appear that we have arrived in some sort of ancient storage yard full of construction materials.
4: Wonder what they're building.
5: My guess would be that.
4: What do you think it is?
7: If my calculations are correct, a movie theater! No, wait, that cannot be right in ancient Jerusalem.
5: I bet it's gonna be a stadium.
4: Or a palace.
8: Or a temple.
4: Sorry, we didn't know anybody was here.
8: Neither did I.
1: So, you said that's a model of a temple?
9: Yes. Come. Come look.
8: I am Solomon.
1: I'm Chris, and this is Joy and Gizmo.
4: It's so beautiful.
8: Well, yes, because it will be the temple of the Lord. And look, see these? See these doors? Inside will be the permanent home for the Ark of the Covenant.
7: Oh, yes! The Ark is the chest which contains the tablets of the 10 Commandments.
8: Very good, Gizmo.
5: So, did you design this?
8: My father, King David, did. But he will never build it.
4: What?
5: Why?
7: Are the specifications inferior?
8: The specifications came from God.
7: Okay. No problems there. You bet.
5: Then why can't King David build it?
8: Because the Lord told him that he was a man of war and not the right person for the task. The Lord promised that when I am king, I will be the one to build this temple and give the Ark of the Covenant a permanent home. Please, bring the plans.
5: Solomon, your father did all this planning. It must have taken years to get all this stuff for the temple. But he won't get to build it. That's gotta make him pretty mad.
8: Mad?
5: Yeah. I mean, back home, I designed this... Well, it doesn't matter. But I did all this planning, and now my teammates are voting me off the team, so I might never get to see all my work pay off.
8: Sounds like you're a little mad.
5: Well, I am. It's not fair to do all that work and not
10: Make
5: get
10: way!
5: To...
10: Make way!
7: Oh! Oh, no! The plans!
5: Hold these, kids!
4: Chris!
11: Hey, Superbook fans! 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
12: You and your friends should be more careful, brother. Remember to look both ways. You could die.
5: Oh, man. Thank you.
8: No. Thank you. I'm afraid my brother, Adonijah, can sometimes be reckless. Come, I must tell the king how you saved his plans from near destruction. Perhaps he will assign you as my assistants for the building of the temple.
5: Come on!
13: This one is quite beautiful.
8: Mother!
13: Solomon!
8: It is good to see you. You are looking well. How is father?
13: The king has been asking for you. Go prepare yourself and I will alert his servant you have arrived.
8: Yes, Mother. Chris, hold on to those plans until I return.
5: You bet, Solly. And don't worry, we won't start the temple without you.
4: Chris!
13: What?
5: He said we might become his assistants. I'm just getting friendly.
4: Don't call him Solly.
5: No?
4: No.
13: Yeah.
7: What's that?
5: Let's go!
14: King's oldest son.
5: It's Adonijah.
7: Oh, I do not like him or his horse.
14: The throne is rightfully mine. Who will join me?
12: Because with or without you, I will make myself king. Yeah!
4: Solomon's own brother is trying to steal the throne from him?
15: I would rather die than follow him.
16: This has been coming for some time. Adonijah has amassed a faithful following. Solomon and Bathsheba need to know they are in danger.
5: Come on!
13: What is it, Nathan?
16: Adonijah has made himself king. You and your son Solomon will be killed unless you do what I tell you.

0: What is your wish?
1: My lord, you made a vow before the Lord your God when you said to me, "Your son Solomon will surely be the next king and will sit on my throne." But instead, Adonijah has made himself king, and my lord the king does not even know about it.
2: I can hardly hear a thing, can you?
3: Uh-oh, someone's coming!
1: Your Majesty, everyone in Israel is waiting for you to announce who will be the next king. If you don't, they will say that Solomon and I have rebelled. They will treat us like criminals and kill us as soon as you die.
0: Nathan the prophet is here to see you.
4: My lord the king, have you decided that Adonijah will be the next king and that he will sit on your throne? Sacrificed many cattle.
1: Have you been listening at this door?
5: Who? Us?
2: Listening at the door?
6: I mean, this door here?
5: We couldn't hear much.
1: It is better to listen through the cracks.
7: Right now they are shouting,
4: "Long live King Adonijah!"
0: Has my lord the king really done this without letting any of his officials know who should be the next king?
8: Solomon will be the next king, for I have appointed him to be ruler over Israel and Judah.
4: Solomon will be anointed before the sun sets today. He is to ride King David's mule down to Gihon Spring. There is no time to lose, or Adonijah will find a way to get the upper hand.

0: I praise you, Lord God of Israel. You have made my son Solomon king and have let me live to see it.
1: Ha! Wish we could see the look on Adonijah's face when he realizes Solomon is now officially the king. Temple build out, here we come.
2: Hail King Solomon! Superbook! Guys, it's a time scroll!
3: Whoa!
2: Where is Superbook taking us now?
3: It appears we are in some kind of underground stone quarry, not far from where we first met Solomon. However, we have leapt forward in time 12 years.
1: 12 years?
4: Guys, look. Isn't that Solomon?
2: Oh, no!
5: No!
2: Behind you! King Solomon, look out!
1: It could be Adonijah!
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7: Joy? Chris? Gizmo? Is that you? Why, where have you been all these years?
1: We've been traveling.
2: Well, we're back.
3: Oh, I see you are still working on gathering stone for the temple?
7: Yes, and a lot more has happened in the passing years. My father, King David, has died.
4: Oh, I'm sorry.
7: And my brother, Adonijah, kept trying to become king through underhanded schemes, but now, he too is dead.
1: Wow.
3: But we are really glad to see you.
7: Come, I have something else you'll be happy to see. After King David died, I began work on his dream. But there is still much to do.
1: Whoa.
2: Amazing.
7: Come, I can use all the help I can get.

0: King David's plans for the temple are all coming together. 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Giz, what are you doing?
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0: Yeah?
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1: Oh, no!
0: Huh? Giz, freeze frame. What do you think that is?
1: What?
0: There, that. Right there on Mechanical Mayhem's side. Zoom in, Giz.
1: Are you thinking what I am thinking?
0: I'm thinking secret weapon.
1: Yeah!
2: Guys, the temple's first ceremony is about to start. Come on!

0: where Solomon is.
1: I hope he did not get here late. He will never be able to find a good spot.
2: I think he's probably okay, Giz.
0: There he is.
1: Woohoo! He's got the best spot in the house!

Praise the Lord God of Israel. There is not enough room in all of heaven for you, Lord God. How could you possibly live on earth in this temple I have built? But I ask you to answer my prayer. This is the temple where you have chosen to be worshipped. Please watch over it day and night, and listen when I turn toward it and pray. I am your servant, and the people of Israel belong to you. So whenever any of us look toward this temple and pray, answer from your home in heaven, and forgive our sins. Praise the Lord! He has kept his promise and given us peace. May the Lord help us obey him and follow all the laws and teachings he gave our ancestors. Then every nation will know that the Lord is the only true God.

0: Wow, that was amazing!
1: Yeah. You know, I think I know just how to handle Team Quantum.
2: Chris, we've talked it over, and we decided that the person who should stay behind is...
3: me.
4: What?
3: Yeah, me. You know, we can make all kinds of plans about things. Good, workable plans. But sometimes, God's just having one of us lay out those plans so somebody else makes them happen. You guys go to the Nationals. But I got one last plan you can carry out.
5: Welcome to the Rampage Fighting Robot Nationals, where the TQR 9000 of Team Quantum will face off against Mechanical Mayhem, the Federation's undefeated rampaging robot!
0: Oh, I can't watch.
1: Relax, Joy. They're gonna do great, even without me. 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
5: This is the first time Team Quantum and the TQR 9000 have competed at a national level. 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Oh, Mayhem's plasma hand strikes first. What a brilliant escape by Team Quantum's robot. This fight is far from over. Team Quantum quickly maneuvers the TQR 9000 with excellent positioning to pull off a high-flying Halo move. We've heard this is one of their specialties, and it puts Mayhem in a tailspin. Thinking quickly, Team Quantum programs their signature flying windmill move. But Mayhem's hammer propels him upward, and he delivers the blow to drop the 9000 behind the pendulum of death. Mayhem didn't see it coming and loses his right arm. Can Team Quantum take advantage of the distraction? The TQR 9000 moves into position behind him. Wait, what's the 9000 doing? I can't believe my eyes. Team Quantum is...
3: Yes! I knew they could do it.
0: But how?
3: Design flaw. Mechanical Mayhem's circuit breaker box was exposed. We just had to pull out the main circuit.
0: Oldest trick in the book. Good plan. 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
5: I got into a serious relationship, but his family was like involved in Santeria. They would do like Ouija boards and like, I mean, everything that you can think of like occult, like they were in it. And I feel like something just like sit on me. Like I was like shaking, crying. I just called out to Jesus. From that moment, I felt like God took it and was like, I'm gonna heal you.

0: I don't see any sign of tracks.
1: Not a sign.
0: Look, why don't we split up, meet up by that rimrock?
1: All right. Be mighty careful, little Joe. If we get that old timber wolf all boxed in, he ain't gonna be at all sociable.
0: Right.

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0: Joe, that ain't no Lobo.
1: I sure ain't.
0: What is she, an Indian girl?
1: No, it looks like a gypsy to me.
0: Yeah. Hey, I ain't never seen one of them up close before.
1: I almost killed her.
0: How?
1: I thought she was that wolf.

0: He became a voice for the common man.
1: In a matter of months, Luther became a household word.
2: Nobody knows what happened to him. Luther disappears.
1: He became a European-wide phenomenon.
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0: Gypsy girl.
1: Well, we were aware of that, Doctor. Is she going to be all right?
0: Can't hurt a gypsy. They're built to endure.
2: I don't know, Doc. She looked like she was pretty well shook up to me.
0: Oh, she'll come out of it all right. Just give her a day in bed and then send her on her way.
2: Yeah, well, where's that?
0: Wherever her people are.
1: Well, we don't exactly know where her people are, Doctor.
0: Oh. Well, soon she's on her feet, you'd best turn her over to the sheriff in Virginia City.
3: Oh, what for? She didn't do anything.
0: She will, boy. She will. Just give her a chance. She's a gypsy, isn't she?
2: Is that as bad as being an Indian?
0: Sometimes it's worse. Huh? Evening, Ben. Little Joe. Pause.
4: Good night, Doc.
5: Good night, Doc.
3: He doesn't care much for gypsies, does he?
1: I guess a lot of people don't trust him much.
2: A lot of people don't trust no tumbleweed folk much.
1: Well, I don't think that little girl can do much harm while she's here with us. Maybe when she wakes up, we can find out where her people are.
2: She sure is pretty, ain't she, little Joe?
3: She sure is, like nothing I've ever seen.
1: Well, sounds like she's waking up. Better take a look at
3: her. Well, I'll check her, Pa.
2: Hey, Paul, how come Adam didn't come back with the doctor?
1: No, he's staying in town overnight.

0: Go away.
1: I won't hurt you.
0: Where is this place?
1: It's the Ponderosa, Nevada. How's your head?
0: Go away.
1: It's cold. Well, it's cold, and I think that you want to keep the cover over you.
2: Hey! Hey, what'd you do that for? All right, you just go ahead and freeze if you want to. Well?
3: How is she?
2: Well, gypsies are supposed to be mean. She's doing fine.
3: What'd you do to your hand?
2: She bit me.
4: She bit you?
3: Listen, little Joe. If a gypsy's bite's anything like a pool catch, you're in trouble. If you start foaming at the mouth...
2: Yeah, I know. Drink plenty of Jamaica ginger.
4: Why did she bite you?
2: I don't know.
4: Say anything about her folks or what happened to her?
2: No, nothing.
4: I'll talk to the girl in the morning.
2: I wouldn't get too close to her.

0: You see that star?
1: Yeah, it's a North Star.
0: I would like to reach up and pluck it out of the sky.
1: Oh, it's a long ways up.
0: No, it's so close I can feel the cold on my face.
1: Oh, maybe you better get back in bed.
0: Night is the inside of a black bell. It rings forth the spirits of the dead.
1: Don't worry. It's just that lobo wolf we've been trying to catch.
0: Go away.
1: You bite me again if I don't? Where are the folks you belong to?
0: I have no one.
1: Come on, everybody has someone.
0: Why do you care about me? Is it because I am pretty and you want to kiss me? Come and do it. I am waiting for you.
1: Now look, I don't know what's bothering you, but I brought you here and I feel responsible for you. I want to find out where you belong and that's all.
0: You're walking in your father's shoes.
1: And what does that mean?
0: You're playing like you are a man, but you are a little boy.
1: And what makes you so grown up?
0: I'm past being grown up. I'm old and withered. I am dead.
1: And I don't know what you're talking about. The craziest girl I ever ran into.
0: Go away before I turn you into a toad.

0: You don't have to eat crumbs, young lady. Have a decent breakfast if you want it.
1: I don't need your food.
0: Well, you're welcome to it if you should need it. My name is Ben Cartwright.
1: You are a rich man, Ben Cartwright.
0: Well, I do have much to be grateful for.
1: I would have to steal to have so much.
0: Well, there are other ways. Tell me, what were you doing out there all alone?
1: Howling at the moon.
0: Well, I suppose that is respectable for young wolves, but not for young ladies. Where are your people?
1: Why do you want to know? Would you invite them to eat with you?
0: Well, I want to know so that I can return a young girl to them. I think they've lost one.
1: They did not lose me. I am not like them. I'm different.
0: Well, how? What makes you different?
1: There is no one in front of me and no one in back. I may go anywhere I want to go and be whatever I wish to be.
0: What is it that you wish to be?
1: I wish to be free. I do not like your house.

0: What's the matter? Hey, give me that.
1: Let me go.
0: Not till I find out what's going through that crazy head of yours. Why do you try to kill yourself?
2: I'm Gafe. I am a witch. The animals, they know it.
0: If you mean those horses, it was your dress that spooked them. They're not used to bright colors, nothing else.
1: No. It is the Dark Star. It is the Dark Star.
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11: There, boy. Looks like them gypsies are going to make camp right here on the Ponderosa.
12: Now, they probably come to pick up a young friend.
11: How'd they know she was here?
12: Well, doctor, imagine it's all over Virginia City by now.
13: They did not come for me.
12: Now, look, young lady, I don't know what problems you may have had with your people before, but don't you think it's time to straighten them out now?
13: You do not understand.
12: No. I guess you're right. I don't. I have three sons and no daughters. I always found women a mite harder to understand than men. They're more sensitive. And... Now, look, I'll forget about those dishes if you'll come along now and give things another try.
13: No.
12: Well, those are your people. You belong with them.
13: No.
12: All right. If Muhammad won't go to the mountain,

0: Zurka, we have visitors.
1: Oh, welcome, friends.
2: I, Zurka, welcome you.
3: I should be welcoming you. My name is Ben Cartwright. My son, Hoss. This is the Ponderosa, Cartwright Land. If you don't mind my asking, how did you get through our fence line?
1: Oh, it is in need of repair. Fences are always in need of repair.
3: I presume you came to pick up the girl.
4: The girl?
3: Yes, we found her half dead in the timber country. Gypsy girl.
4: You are Barosan, my brother. You're a great man, I can see it. I'm sure that you will let my people stay on your beautiful land until the dark sky clears. We are heading across the mountains in the place where the Mustangs run wild.
3: What about the girl?
1: She's no longer one of us. She's Gaffe, a bringer of misfortune.
3: She's a child.
1: Oh, the devil is fond of children.
5: You mean to say that poor little girl, you think she's bewitched?
1: We know it, Barosan.
3: You left her here to die.
1: We left her behind us.
3: She's a human being. She's not an animal. And we have laws in this country governing responsibility.
1: We stay away from the law, and the law stays away from us.
3: Well, maybe you won't be able to do that this time.
4: Well, I'll think it over, Barosan. You will let us stay, huh?
3: On one condition. That you take the girl and go when the weather clears.
1: I can promise you that we will go. Ah. But now, Barosan, when we are here, maybe we can do some business. We have fine horses to sell.
3: Well, we buy our horses in Virginia City.
1: But none like the beasts of Roman. Aspero. Backs like iron. Hoofs like the wind.
5: Well, Paul, it can't do no harm to take a look at them.
3: Well. What do you want with the stallions?
1: 150 apiece.
3: How much?
1: For both. All three?
3: Oh. They aren't worth half that.
1: Oh, you're a hard man to deal with, Barosan.
3: No, not usually. These horses have been fixed. Oh, the Indians have been known to use similar methods. Teeth have been bored and filled with birchwood to hide their age.
5: This one's leg's been blistered on this side to balance up with that lame one on the other end, too, Paul.
3: Touch of arsenic in their feet?
5: You insult us.
1: I was right. You're a great man, Barosan. With an eye of a gypsy. I like you. My wife will tell you a fortune. For nothing.
3: I'm afraid not.
1: No, no, but we will talk. You will tell me your life and I'll tell you my life.
3: Another time.
1: No, tonight. Tonight is All Hallows Eve. It's a big celebration. We'll have a roast pig and we will dance and drink kimmel, a lot of kimmel. You'll join us.
3: I'm afraid not.
1: But you must come. You must bring the pig. You do have a pig, huh?
3: Yes, we have a pig.
1: So bring the pig and you are welcome.
3: Well, I'm afraid we're saving our pig for a little celebration of our own.
1: So don't bring the pig and you are welcome too.
3: Thanks anyway. Enjoy yourself. And remember what I said about the girl. I expect you to come for her.

0: wild animals and savage dogs.
1: Colt 45 will do the same thing.
0: It will not rain tonight.
1: Tirza, what did you mean about the Dark Star being a witch?
0: When I was a little girl, I sat by a stream like this. I watched the fish and dreamed that I was one of them. Slipping through the warm silence, my silver scales reflecting sunlight.
1: Yeah, when I was a kid, I used to want to be a grizzly.
0: I can be a fish if I want.
1: What are you doing?
0: Digging for wild artichokes. The gophers store them, and I am hungry.
1: You're sure a funny girl.
0: Why did you stop me?
1: When?
0: Before.
1: Why'd you try to kill yourself?
0: For the same reason I bit you.
1: And why is that?
0: Because I'm a witch.

0: Are you strong, Tirsa?
1: Yes, strong and well.
2: I'm Joe Cartwright.
0: Go away, Guile. Back to your own kind. Go watch over your kingdom. Leave us alone.
2: Tirsa wants me to leave, then I will.
1: What do you want, Spiro?
0: To see that you are happy. I did not know they left you behind until it was too late. It was the old woman's work.
1: And if you had known, what then?
0: I might have changed her mind. The Bruja is my grandmother. I can influence her. A glass of Metaxa. A laugh or two. She would listen to me.
1: And all you would want for that service is to hold me in your arms for all the nights that are to come.
0: Maybe not all.
1: I would rather lie in the arms of a snake

0: Drop it. I said drop it. All right, get on your horse and clear out.
1: Remember my face, Gallo. It'll be the last one you see in this world.

0: not only do they think she's bewitched, she thinks so, too.
1: Sounds like they've been driving it home hard enough to her to make her believe it. Where's she now?
2: She's asleep. She's quite a girl, though. Isn't she, Joe?
3: Yeah, Pa.
2: Adam, you don't think there'll be anything worthwhile at the auction?
1: No, I didn't like the looks of those Mustangs. Kind of runty. I understand the gypsies tried to peddle some of their broken-down geldings that they'd fixed up.
2: Did quite a good job, too. You know, the average buyer probably wouldn't notice the difference for quite some time.
1: Well, they'd have to go some now, Fox. You, Pa.
4: Hey, Paul. Well, our little Poland China pigs is plumb gone.
2: Seems I was supposed to supply a pig one way or another.
3: And it looks like you did get outfoxed.
2: No, I didn't, because they're going to pay for that pig one way or another.
4: I don't know, Paul. That old gypsy Zerka, he could charm his way out of a Comanche scalping.
2: He's not going to charm his way out of paying for that pig.
4: Well, yes, I got to see.
3: Yeah, me too. How about you, Adam? Come on along.
1: No, I think I better keep an eye on the house in case they back in one of the wagons and take out the furniture.

0: It is a pleasure to have you here, Baro-san.
1: I'm sort of barge in like this, but I have the strange feeling that that pig belongs to me. Does it?
0: I don't know. I really don't know, Baro-san. It wandered here into the camp, poor lost soul. Do you think it is yours?
1: Now, Zorka, you know it is. That's a very expensive animal.
0: Oh, I'm very sorry, Baro-san. I don't know how to repay you. I have only a few dollars. But maybe you would consider a barter. Wait. Baro-san, it is not much. But it is pure silver and carved with a loving heart.
1: This is worth much, much more than that pig. No, I couldn't possibly take it.
0: But look, I took your pig, too. It will ease my conscience. Please, take it. Let's not talk about it, and we'll have a drink.
1: I don't know.
0: You must taste some of your pig.

0: What's that?
1: This is milk. Mixed with the blood of an unborn calf.
0: It's a delicacy, Hoss. It'll
1: give you strength.
2: Yes, sir.
0: Surka, tell me, why do you think the girl is bewitched?
1: Oh, she was born under a dark star. Her mother died in her efforts. It's very bad.
0: Well, does a mother's death make a child evil?
1: Sometimes. You know, our beliefs are old and strong. And we must live as they tell us.
0: Well, is there nothing in your beliefs about mercy, compassion?
1: Yes, but is it possible to have mercy and compassion for a girl who can turn herself into a wolf?

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1: People think we may be on the cusp of a war here.
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11: Go after your son, Barusan.
12: Zuka, I respect your beliefs, but I'm not a man who goes along much with spirits and witches and the like. You know, I've found that the only evil in this world is the humankind.
11: But the evil in man doesn't come from nowhere. It is born in a dark world beyond the world we know, and it's sent here on purpose.
12: You really believe that girl can turn herself into a wolf?
11: Yes. She must plague our house. The devil drives her. He possesses our children and drives them against us. She's evil, believe me.
12: Oh, I can't believe it. I don't think so. I do think that poor girl is suffering. Not from an evil in her, but from some kind of despair and loneliness because her own people rejected her and persecuted her.
11: You're a Gaio. You're a civilized man. The understanding for the devil and his ways is being bred out of you.
12: Zurka, have you ever seen any real evidence of the devil in her? Or are you afraid of her because she was unlucky enough to have been born under some weather-obscured star? You know, a man, possibly you've never heard of him, once said, "The fault, dear Brutus, is not in our stars, but in ourselves."
11: I like your words, good words, but not our words. I've seen too much of evil. Go after your son. He's in danger.
12: The danger is in the flesh, not fantasy. My son can take pretty good care of himself in that department. Zurka, give the girl a chance. You may be wrong.
11: Maybe, but I'm not.
12: I guess it's not going to storm after all. Well, thanks for the Super Bowl.
11: And thanks for the pig!
13: You run faster than any buck deer I ever saw.
14: Little Joe. Little Joe. Like a black panther, from the depths of night. In a dark dream, once I saw my lover steal away.
13: Why'd you come to the camp and dance like that?
14: To frighten them, to see their faces.
13: There's so many things I just can't understand about you.
14: We live in two worlds, little Joe. In my world, there are demons and spirits who eat up living souls like grain and fly about the night in wagons made of smoke. I am one of them. I know it, and my people know it.
13: You listen to me. I don't want you talking that way anymore. You know more of a witch than I am. Somehow they've got you thinking things that just don't make sense.
14: You are a tree. I see you as a tree. So firm, a part of the land, with your roots dug deep into the ground. Your arm is like a branch. I wish I were a tree. I would stand over little children and guard them from harm. Maybe I am not a witch. Maybe I am good to think such thoughts.
13: Of course you're good. I know you are.
14: Your heart is beating. Is it because I am near you?
13: Yes.
14: Am I beautiful?
13: You're very beautiful.
14: Can we talk of love sometime? Hold me. Hold me. Little Joe.

0: Please help me.
1: You refused our help. You were driven away from our house.
0: The devil is in me. Help me.
1: There is only one way to help you. Do you know what that means? That means pain beyond anything you ever known. Agony that will tear at your mind and sear your soul.
0: I don't care. Even if it would mean my...

0: Anybody here? Gaio! Where's Tizzy?
1: She's in the mountains.
2: There's nothing you can do for her now, Gaio. She is the devil. She has changed herself into a wolf and slaughtered chickens. My people are going to help her.
3: What do you mean, help her?
2: They're going to stake her to the ground and pick at her soul until she screams for mercy. But they will only dig deeper until they have found the rotten spot and scooped it out. And then they will leave her body limp and her mind a useless thing. I could have killed you both on your moonlit rock of love. It would have been easy.

It would have been too easy. It would have only given me a moment or two. This way, I can see them scar her mind as she has scarred my face. I can make you crawl as I have crawled.

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0: I know what they're trying to do, Tirza. 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
1: But I want them to. Don't you see?
0: No, I don't see. All I see is a lot of talk that doesn't make sense.
1: But it does. The devil is in me. They will take him away and make my soul as clean as air.
0: Tirza, don't!

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This can be reached by following the direction taken by the setting sun. Journey should be made on two cocks, harnessed together.

0: Before one sees a light, there's a cavernous passage guarded by 9 white dogs. The passage leads directly to the castle of the Black Man-Eating Emperor. The castle is in that flagon. And when it bursts, he shall be released from the soul of this girl. What's your name?
1: Tirza.
0: How old are you?
1: 19.
0: How long has the devil been in you? How long?
1: Since my birth.
0: Why does he possess you? Tell me, tell me.
1: Oh, I can't breathe. I can't breathe.
0: What is the devil's name?
1: I don't know.
0: What is his name?
1: Asmodeus.
0: Asmodeus. Can you see him now?
1: No.
0: I want you to see him. See his goat's face and fiery eyes, the hairy, twisted body, and the cloven hoof. Blood, bones, claws, hoofs, horns. Can you see him now?
1: No.
0: Three times from east to west, and three times from west to east. Scorpions, feathers, spiderweb, I conjure thee, Asmodeus. I exorcise thee, O ancient serpent, by the judge of the living and the dead. That from this girl thou, with these and afflictions of thy fury, speedily depart.
1: Little Joe, I am free.

0: Coffee?
1: No, no, thanks. I wanted to talk to you.
0: Go ahead, boy.
1: Well, you remember once you told us that we could have a piece of this land when it was time.
0: That's right. Is it time, boy?
1: Yes, sir.
0: Well, if that's what you want. Tess is a fine young woman. I'd be proud to have her for a daughter.
2: Zurka, come in, please.
3: Well, Baruch-san, the sky clears, so we are on our way as I promised.
0: Uh-huh.
3: It was a good land, and we are grateful for the hospitality.
0: Well.
3: The girl is coming with us. Our house is her house now.
1: Tirza's not going with you.
3: You want her, young man?
1: Yes.
3: But it is our way that if a man marries, he has to join the girl's family. You have to become a gypsy.
1: Tirza's going to stay here with me.
4: No, little Joe. I cannot stay.
1: What do you mean you can't stay?
4: Remember the fish in the stream? I wanted to be one of them. I am one of them now. I've waited so long to see love in their eyes instead of fear and hate. It is in my heart to go.
1: Tirza, you can't go. Do you understand I love you more than anything in my life?
4: You are a tree, Joe, not a fish. You must stand tall and watch over this land that is yours.
1: Tirza, I...
4: Stay. Stay here. And think of me sometimes when the stars are in the skies. I will have memories of you always. Goodbye, little Joe.

0: You have a good son. I always wished to have a son like this. So many times I tried to make a son of Spiro.
1: Yes, I'm sorry about Spiro.
0: He's better off in the land of the Mulos. He'll find peace and judgment for his sins.
1: Then you know what he was trying to do.
0: Yes. We found a wolf's paw on his body. It was still wet with blood. It was our mistake.
1: You know, Zurika, sometimes it's possible to see the devil when you're looking for the devil.
0: Our mistake was that we didn't see the devil in Spiro.
1: Maybe so.
0: Goodbye, my brother, and may you have a long life.

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0: Hey, now, why don't you look where you're going?
1: Sorry, I didn't see you.
0: Well, you don't sound half sorry to me.
1: Look, I said I was sorry. Why don't we leave it at that?
2: If you don't mind, we'll call the shots. Now, suppose you use the other side of the street.
3: Joe! Joe, come here!
2: Your daddy's calling you, little boy.
1: Right, I'll take you one at a time.
3: Joe!
4: What's the matter, Joe? Didn't you hear me calling you?
1: You see what they were trying to do?
4: Yes, I saw what they were trying to do. I also saw the half dozen men across the street ready to back them up.
1: Yeah, well, I don't care how many there are. Look, what's got into this town? You can't walk down the street anymore. We're just going to stand by and let them get away with it.
4: Now, look, do you think that walking into a trap they've deliberately set for you and getting your head broken is going to stop them? Now, get along to Mr. Cameron's store and help Hoss load the supplies. I'll round up Adam and join you.

0: All right, Cameron, what's your answer?
1: You know my answer. I won't back down for you or Sam Bryant or any of the gang.
0: Well, now, that's just plumb too bad.
2: No.

0: killed him.
1: Now, whatever make you say a thing like that? Hey, Sheriff, what kind of town you running here? Gonna stand there and let that fella hold a gun on me?
2: Sheriff, he killed my husband.
1: Well, Miss Cameron, you don't mean that.
2: You killed him.
1: Miss Cameron, that's a terrible thing to say. Why, I got some friends that'd be downright upset to hear you say a thing like that.
3: We know who your friends are. Why don't you leave her alone?
4: Here, let me handle this. Beth, come on.
1: I don't know what make her say a terrible thing like that.
5: You killed him, Perkins, and you know it.
6: I'll take care of this, Cartwright. All right, Perkins, let's go. I'm locking you up.
1: All right, Sheriff. If that's what you think you ought to do. Nice, neat place you got here, Sheriff. Real nice. Yes, sir, you keep it up real nice.
6: You know the way, Perkins.
1: Anything you say, Sheriff. Anything you say.
6: Right in there, Perkins.
1: Waste of time you locking me in here. You know that, don't you? But if that's the way you want to do business.

0: Howdy, Sheriff. Hey, tell me, you got one of my boys in here. How much is bail gonna run?
1: Circuit judge is in town, Brian. I ain't setting no bail. That's a judge's job.
0: Well, I suppose a judge has got to earn his money, too.
2: That you, Sam?
0: Sure is, Farmer. They treating you good?
2: Just fine, Sam. Just fine as can be.
0: They don't treat you right. You just let your old friend Sam Bryant know you, yeah?
3: Don't tell me to let Perkins go already.
0: No, they ain't. But it might be a real good idea.
4: Not this time, Bryant. Jed Scribner's in town. He says he'll hold a hearing on Farmer Perkins down at town hall just as soon as he can get there.
0: You know something? I sure hate to see outsiders like the judge get mixed up in our private affairs. I think outsiders ought to tend their own business. And that goes for you Cartwrights, too. See you later, Sheriff. John. Get a fair hearing now, don't you?
5: Well, you go.
0: All right, now sit down, everybody. We're right ahead, Your Honor.
6: Are the witnesses present?
4: Two of them are right here, Your Honor.
0: Your Honor, before you start, I think you should know these two didn't say a thing.
6: Are you acting as lawyer for Mr. Perkins?
0: Well, Your Honor, I'm acting like just what I am. Farmer Perkins' friend.
6: I'll not have any more of these outbursts. All right, Mrs. Cameron. Is Mrs. Cameron present in the court?
7: Your Honor, if I may.
6: Yes, Doctor?
7: Mrs. Cameron is in no condition to testify at the present time.
6: Yes, but she was an eyewitness to the alleged crime.
7: Do you measure emotions by the clock, Your Honor? This woman just saw her husband shot down in cold blood.
6: Doctor, you please resist passing judgment. I ask you if Mrs. Cameron is present in this court.
7: No, she is not. She's in my office, a very sick woman.
6: May I ask the nature of her illness?
7: You certainly may. It's the same sickness that afflicts this entire town. Fear.
6: Now hear from the other witnesses?
8: Well, sure, we're all witnesses, everyone here.
9: Hey, that's right. I'll be witness for you any time, Farmer.
6: Order.
0: Hey, Your Honor. These here are my character witnesses. Best money can buy.
6: I'll not have a travesty made of my court.
3: I'll testify, Your Honor. My brother and I were outside of Cameron's store when we heard the shot. We ran in and found Farmer Perkins. Mr. Cameron was on the floor dead and his wife was standing over him.
10: That's exactly the way it happened.
6: But you did not see the actual shooting.
3: No, Your Honor, we did not.
6: All right, Mr. Perkins.
0: Well, now, Your Honor, my good friends here, the Cartwright boys, they've already said all I know. It was the same thing with me, exactly. I heard a shot. I ran in, and that was poor Mr. Cameron. And that right pretty wife of his. Don't suppose she shot him, do you?
9: Hey, that's right there, Farmer. She must have done this.
6: Are there any other eyewitnesses to the alleged shooting? I mean, other than Mrs. Cameron.
10: Judge. You know as well as I do what kind of man Farmer Perkins is.
6: At this moment, Mr. Perkins' character is not on trial. Due to the failure of our only eyewitness to appear, I must adjourn this hearing. I said adjourn it. Only until Mrs. Cameron is available to testify. Meanwhile, the suspect is to remain in the custody of the sheriff.
9: Hey, now what's he talking about?
4: Just a minute. He's subject to bail, isn't he? I mean, he hasn't been charged with anything yet.
1: I've already drawn up the paper, Your Honor.
9: Hey, listen. Hey, what was he talking about? Come on, give
1: him a drink. All right, Ben. You saw it. All legal, right down the line. I could have told you it'd happen.
4: Well, I just don't know what's gotten into the people of this town. They're just going to stand by and watch them get away with a cold-blooded murder, because that's all it is, a cold-blooded murder.
1: Oh, I'm not sure the people of this town care one way or the other.
4: Now, what you're saying is that this case is closed. Is that it?
1: Well, you saw what happened. I arrested Perkins, I had a hearing, and he's out there walking around.
3: Look, Sheriff, if you want to do something, why don't you start by arresting Sam Bryant? He's the head man.
1: On what charge, son? Associating with bad company? Keeping order in the mines? That's what he was hired for. That's what him and his men do.
5: Now, it's gone a lot further than that, Sheriff. They've taken over the whole town.
1: So they have.
4: We could have stopped it before it went that far.
1: By myself, with no deputies, not a soul to back me up. What is it you expect me to do?
4: Well, I don't know what to expect of you, but I know what I'm going to do. I'm going to get Beth Cameron to testify. And if she does, the judge is going to reopen the hearing and set a trial immediately. And if that's done, will you rearrest Farmer Perkins?
1: I'm a practical man, Ben. And a sociable one. I don't like taking chances on my life. But if I'm going to, I won't come in. Now, I got the right to swear in deputies. And deputies is what I want before I go after Farmer Perkins again. Now, you made the complaint, Ben. Now, I've offered the same chance to half the people in this town.
4: I know Beth Cameron will testify. There was a hearing a while ago. You were needed at that hearing. You weren't there.
11: What do you want me to do? Isn't one killing enough? My husband's dead, isn't he? My husband tried to stand up to Sam Bryant and they killed him. And if I try to stand up to them, they'll kill me. Is that what you want?
4: No, of course not. And it won't happen. Suppose my sons and I promise to protect you. Would you testify then?
11: Can you promise to protect all of Virginia City and the judge? Can you promise to keep Perkins in jail, that he won't go free or break out and come after us?
4: All right, Mrs. Cameron.
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4: Let's just say that your husband died for nothing.
11: Ben, wait. Please, help me.
4: Now, Judge Scribner will be in town for a few more hours only. He says he'll hold a trial. Maybe he can have witnesses.
11: Will you come for me, Ben?
4: You can depend on that, Mrs. Cameron.
9: All right, you're so smart, you do it. Come on, take him. Come on, you take him. Come on, big strong man. Come on, wait, come on. Okay, go. Come on there. Come on there, Jim. Come on, man. Come on there, take him. Come on, go get him. Go get him. Put him down there. That's it, Jim. You got him. You got him. That's it, boy.
25: I ain't never lost him.
10: Well, you just run out of luck.
25: Oh, boy. Go on, farmer, you can take him.
9: Come on,
25: Sean. Come on now.
9: Come on,
25: come on, farmer. Come on, farmer.
9: Come on, farmer.
25: Come on,
9: take him. Come on.
25: All right, boys, leave them right where they are.
10: Now, you wouldn't want to spoil all the fun, would you, boys? Trial's going to resume at 1 o'clock.
25: Trial? Again? That judge sure is a glutton for punishment, ain't he, boys?
9: Yeah, wait. What trial are you talking about? That trial's
25: over. It's all right, boys. Don't get excited. We're going to have a repeat performance. Come on down to the courthouse with me.
26: Yeah, don't worry.
25: Don't
26: about
25: worry,
26: it,
25: farmer.
26: We're
25: all
26: with you, boy. We're with you, farmer.
25: Take care now.
4: Will you answer the question, please, Mrs. Cameron?
11: Farmer Perkins threatened to wreck our store unless my husband paid him for what he called protection. My husband said he'd never back down. Farmer Perkins drew his gun and shot my husband.
4: Thank you, Mrs. Cameron.

0: The defendant will please rise. Since you waive trial by jury, it becomes my sworn duty to pass sentence on you. I hereby find you guilty of murder as charged. Mr. Perkins, I sentence you to hang by the neck until dead. The execution is to take place in the yard of the town jail tomorrow at dawn. This case is closed.
1: You hold the top cars temporarily. Not for long. I promise you, Cartwright, you'll never live to see the day that Farmer Perkins hangs.

0: I've never seen a jail cell before.
1: Well, this isn't a cell, Mrs. Cameron. This is the sheriff's room.
0: Do I have to spend the night here?
1: Yeah, I'm afraid so, ma'am. See, we haven't got enough men to watch your house, and Pa thought you'd be a lot safer in protective custody.
0: What are they doing?
1: Can't have a hanging without a gallows, ma'am.
0: Killings and beatings and now a hanging. Won't we ever have a decent town to live in?
1: That's what we're trying to get, Mrs. Cameron. You have to believe that.

0: Well, Judge, all I can say is that the example you set us today was a very necessary one. And I can assure you that by the time you get back here next month, things will be a lot more peaceful around here. Oh,
1: thank you very much, Ben. Please don't wait around. The stage will be leaving in a few minutes.
0: Oh.
1: Your boys will be needing you at the jail.
0: As a matter of fact, Judge, those boys can get along without me very well. Although I wouldn't want...

0: over there. Tie his hands. Keep an eye on it. Norton, take a couple of the boys and circulate around out there. Let me know if you hear anything.
1: Right, sir.
0: That's all, boys. Game's over. Got some writing to do.

0: sure that Gallus is going to be ready on time.
1: What time is dawn?
0: 5 o'clock, a little before five. But I've got the hanging set for 5 o'clock sharp.
1: We won't keep the farmer waiting. What is it, Sheriff? What's the matter?
2: Hey, Sheriff, where's your hurry? You running for re-election?
0: Where's your dad? What's keeping him? He ought to have been here a half hour ago.
3: I know, I'm getting worried about him.
4: The judge has probably trapped him into some long-winded discussion in the law or something.
5: No, not tonight.
0: I just wanted to make sure this was no crazy man's idea of a joke. Read that.
3: Hang Farmer Perkins and we hang Ben Cartwright. Set Farmer Perkins free, give him a horse and a half hour head start, and we'll send Cartwright back to you.
0: Shut up, Perkins. You'll still hang. Or will he? I don't want to rub it in, but you boys got us into this. Now, if you've got any suggestions for getting us out.
3: Have you?
0: Just this. Before you three go off half-cocked, let me give you a little advice. There's only one sensible way to get out of this mess.
3: What's that?
0: Let Farmer Perkins go.
3: We don't see it your way, Sheriff.
5: No, we don't.
0: All right. You boys think you're a match for old Sam Bryant? One of the toughest, smartest gunmen that ever shot up a mining camp? Him and his men outnumber us 5 to 1. He's got this whole town in his grip. They're so scared of him.
5: Has he got you scared too, Sheriff?
0: I got just one life, Joe. It's against my principles to bet it wildly. But now, if you boys want to play games with your father's life as the prize, you got the authority. Now, let's see if you can come up with a practical plan.
5: We got 6 hours. We ought to be able to come up with something.
0: Like what?
5: Like a search. Search every house till we find Pa.
0: How do you know he's in town? Maybe they've got him hid in a mine or someplace. Besides, we got neither the time or the men for a search.
4: Sheriff, let me ask you something. What would happen if we went right ahead with the preparation for the hanging just like nothing happened? Then they never would know whether we got that message or not.
3: They'd just send another messenger.
4: That's right. And we'd be waiting for him.
5: And we'd jump him.
4: No. We'd follow him. We'd follow him right to where they're holding our paw.
0: Now, that's the first good suggestion I've heard tonight. Adam, you stay here. I'll take the boys, stake them out so we can keep an eye on anybody that might come around. Let's go. Howdy, Doc.
6: There's some of us you can count.

0: town, Sheriff. We're spotted around watching the jail in case Sam Bryant and his men try to rush it.
1: Well, that's not Sam Bryant's way of thinking. But I'm much obliged to you anyway, Doc.
0: All right.
1: Hey, Doc.
0: Yes?
1: We're expecting a caller. Don't stop him. Just keep out of sight.
0: We'll do that.
1: Thank you. Hoss, over there by those stairs. Joe, get back here in the alley.
2: Right.
1: Keep your eyes sharp.

0: We sure needed that one alive.
1: Yeah, there was nothing I could do. Not if I wanted to stay alive myself. See what we can do with the show.
0: Joey's hit pretty bad. You go get the doc, I'll get him over to his house.
1: Right.

0: What's happened? What was that shooting going on out there?
1: How should I know? Can't see a thing from here.
2: So often when we hear about the end times and the last days, we feel fear. If you've ever been intimidated by what the Bible has to say about the last days, if you've encountered the book of Revelation but felt like you just haven't been able to understand it, this devotional workbook gives you the answers and clarity you've been looking for. We can have hope in these final days, and we do not need to be afraid.
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8: It was Allen. They shot him down. He got the sheriff.
1: How far away? They didn't see you come here.
8: No, they didn't see me. Sam, why don't we give it up? They got guns guarding that jail.
1: I'm giving up nothing. I'm getting Farmer Perkins out of that jail, and I'll still be running this town.
0: I like the way you talk, Sam. I'm with you. You can count on me.
1: Good boy.

0: Sure hope the sheriff makes it.
1: Doctor's doing everything he can for him, Adam. Besides, it's our Paul we ought to be worried about.
0: Well, we've already tried one scheme, and all we did was kill the messenger that might have led us back to him.
1: You talk like we might as well give up. What are you figuring on doing, just sitting there?
0: Well, now, if you've got any ideas, I'd like to hear them.
2: Well, I'm with Hoss. We gotta do something.
0: Well, just exactly what?
1: Well, we could at least go around to the saloons and see if we couldn't pick up something.
0: Look, Sam Bryant's got his spies all over the place. You'll only pick up what he wants you to pick up.
1: You sure think he's smart, don't you?
0: Yes, I do, because he is. I'm beginning to feel the key lies in Bryant's mind.
2: What do you mean?
0: A couple hours ago, when the sheriff was all set to let Farmer Perkins go, you were both against it. Now, do you still hold to that?
1: Well, Adam, that was a couple hours ago. We still thought we could find Paul by dawn.
0: And now you're not so sure.
2: Well, you're not making it any easier the way you're going about it.
0: Look, all I ask was if you're still intent on hanging Farmer Perkins.
2: I don't know. I don't want to stand here and play question and answer games. They got my father out there and they threatened to kill him. Maybe you forgot that, brother, but I haven't.
1: Joe, I feel the same way about it you do. I done told you that. But Paul sure wouldn't want us all fighting among ourselves.
2: Right, then let him start making sense.
0: Well, if you give me a chance, maybe I will. Now, look at it this way. What would Bryant do if, say, come dawn, we simply went ahead and hung Farmer Perkins?
2: Regardless of what Sam Bryant said he'd do to our pa.
0: Regardless.
2: Now, what would you do if you were wrong, Adam? Would you go out to my father's grave and say, I'm sorry, Pa, I made a big mistake?
0: Joe, he's my father, too.
1: Adam, I sure hope you're right in your thinking. Because I don't like the sound of it any more than Joe does.
0: Look, if we let Farmer Perkins go, then Sam Bryant has proved that you can get away with murder in this town. And he'll have no qualms about going ahead and hanging Pa anyway.
2: You still haven't told me how we're gonna get Pa away from him.
0: On the other hand, we go ahead and hang Farmer Perkins and we show that we punish murderers. And Sam Bryant will see that his only chance is to let Pa go.
2: Oh, come on, Adam. First you stand there and tell me how smart you think Sam Bryant is, then you say he's gonna back down. He's never been afraid of the law in this town.
0: No, but he's never been charged with murder either. And once Sam Bryant knows that he's facing a murder charge, I figure he'll be smart enough to back down. That's why we gotta go ahead and hang Farmer Perkins.
2: I'm sorry, Adam. I can't go along with it. It's too big a gamble.
1: Adam, you go right ahead thinking like that if you want to. But you're gonna have to do it alone. We're gonna go find Paul. Come on, Joe.

0: one more time. Only shorten the rope a bit. That farmer's a tall one. Don't want his feet to touch bottom.
1: Old Comstock staying up for the hanging.
2: Yeah, there's no lack of people. Not one single lead on Pa. Yeah.
1: Come on, little Joe. We still got lots of looking to do.
3: What you looking at?
4: I just wanted to see exactly what kind of a life I'm putting in the balance with my father's.
3: Before you let me go, huh?
4: What makes you think I'll let you go?
3: You don't worry me none. Brown will get me out of here. He's smart. And besides, what kind of son would swap his own pa's life for mine?
4: You got 90 minutes left. Do you want to talk to a preacher? Preacher. What's so funny?
3: I killed a preacher once. Back in Kansas, I think it was.
4: What for?
3: For preaching at me. Heheheheheheheheheheheheheheheheheheheheheheheheheheheheheheheheheheheheheheheheheheheheheheheheheheheheheheheheheheheheheheheheheheheheheheheheheheheheheheheheheheheheheheheheheheheheheheheheheheheheheheheheheheheheheheheheheheheheheheheheheheheheheheheheheheheheheheheheheheheheheheheheheheheheheheheheheheheheheheheheheheheheheheheheheheheheheheheheheheheheheheheheheheheheheheheheheheheheheheheheheheheheheheheheheheheheheheheheheheheheheheheheheheheheheheheheheheheheheheheheheheheheheheheheheheheheheheheheheheheheheheheheheheheheheheheheheheheheheheheheheheheheheheheheheheheheheheheheheheheheheheheheheheheheheheheheheheheheheheheheheheheheheheheheheheheheheheheheheheheheheheheheheheheheheheheheheheheheheheheheheheheheheheheheheheheheheheheheheheheheheheh

0: Why don't you write a note?
1: To whom? To your sons. Tell them I'm running out of patience.
0: That off. Tell them to let Farmer Perkins go. In 1 hour, the father will be wearing a new necktie.

0: 408. Time's run out for looking anymore.
1: Yeah, they've got him out there somewhere.
2: Yeah, if we just knew where.
0: But even if we knew, three of us against 10 or more of them.
2: It's a risk I'd be willing to take, Adam, for what we got at stake.
0: All right, so would I. But in a wild gunfight, who'd be sure and get killed? One of Bryant's men would take it out on Pa first.
3: Come on in here.
2: Where are you going?
0: Guild Saloon. I'm going to announce exactly where I stand so it'll be sure and get back to Bryant.
2: Well, if you can convince that bunch over there, you can convince me.
0: Well, just remember, a lot of Bryant's men will be there to stir the mob up against me.
4: Lock the door after us.
5: You better hurry back. The hanging's at 5.
6: Bring Cartwright over here. Sorry we couldn't build you a fancy gallows like the town. We'll just have to make do. Get up on the table.
7: Ain't you going to wait to see if they hang the farmer?
6: Sure. Just want to see if the noose is high enough. What's the matter with you, Norton? Something bothering you?
7: No. Nothing.
8: I'll hang him. I like doing it. Whether they hang my friend Farmer Perkins or not, I'll enjoy it.
6: Perfect fit. Cartwright, you never looked so good to me. Get out.
9: Now, I want Sam Bryant and all of you to understand the following. From now on, all murderers will be hanged in Virginia City. And the first hanging to take place will be that of Farmer Perkins this morning at 5 a.m. is scheduled. And any future murderers will also be hanged. And if Sam Bryant wants to escape hanging, he'll let my father go.
10: I know Bryant, kid, better than you do. He don't fool around. You're signing your pa's own death warrant. It's that badge, that stinking badge is going on.

0: Is it the badge? Is it the law, the principle?
1: It's only part of it. So that's the way Pa would think.
0: And it's all a matter of your thinking that you know Bryant's mind. That you can outbluff him in this little poker game you're playing.
1: Yeah, I guess it comes down to that.
0: But Adam, it's Paul's life you're gambling with. What if you lose?
1: Don't you think I thought of that?

0: Cartwright, your son Adams, now acting sheriff, says he's going to go ahead and hang Farmer Perkins regardless, then leaving it up to me whether or not you swing.
1: Good. Good for him.
0: He's bluffing.
2: I believe the time has come to begin a battle of annihilation.
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1: You think so? You know how stubborn we Cartwrights can be, if we want to be.
0: Yeah, stubborn, but not stupid. Still time to write him a note. Bring him to his senses.
1: Why? He's doing exactly what I'd do.
0: Then hang.
1: Then you'll hang. Because that'd be the last straw this town would need to bring it to its senses. Tell me, Bryant, how do you think it'll feel to hang?
0: In about 30 minutes, you're going to find out, Cartwright. Remember, that's my rope over there. 30 minutes.
11: I'm getting out of here, Sam.
0: Norton! You make another move toward that door, I'll kill
11: you. No, you won't, Sam. You ain't got the guts to do your own killing. And don't you do it for him, McNeil. One shot, and that'll bring a crowd running in here. And you'll be the one that's gonna hang for killing me, not him.
12: No, I stick by Sam, and he sticks by me. He's sticking by the farmer, ain't he? Well, he ain't gonna let the farmer hang, is he?
11: I don't know, McNeil. Why don't you wait and see? And when you find out, you come and let me know. I'll be around.

0: Where's Hoss and little Joe?
1: They're outside watching things.
0: Adam, I know what it's like to lose someone. Do you? And to know that you're the cause of it? Adam, Ben Cartwright's worth 10,000 Farmer Perkins. There's still time. Let Perkins go.
2: Come on, get up. Put the noose around his neck.

0: All right, get down.
1: Wait, I want to show you something. Get on down the corner. You can see the jail from there. Now, when they turn Perkins loose, come on back here and let me know.
2: What difference does it make? We're going to hang Cartwright anyway, ain't we?
1: Just get down there and let me know.
2: Okay, I just want to be in on the fun, that's all.
1: You know, there wasn't any need to send the boy. Because they'll hang Perkins, all right. And after they do, they'll be coming here for you. Let them come. They've been after me before. They haven't got a thing they can prove against me. They will have. After you hang me. Shut up, Cartwright. 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

0: You never go through with it.
1: What's so funny?
0: Old Ben Cartwright. 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
1: Get boy. 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
0: Let go of me.
2: We found him down by the corner.
3: It's McNeil, one of Bryant's men.
4: What'd you do with my pop? Where is he?
3: It's 5 o'clock.

0: John the farmer.
1: We told you we was going to, boy.
0: All right, you want to know where your pa is? I'll tell you where he is. He's down at the old stable, hanging on the end of a rope. You thought you'd back Sam Bryant down? Well, you go down there and see.
1: No. Go on, stay.
2: Listen to me, all of you. Look, I brought Ben Cartwright back. I didn't do nothing. Now, look, I'm giving him back his gun. You done right hanging Farmer Perkins.
0: You turned yellow. You let the farmer down. You're just like Norton said you was. You let other people do your killing for you.

0: Feel all right, Pa?
1: Yeah, I'm all right. Fine. You know something? 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
11: In 1949, a bold and dynamic young preacher set out on a journey that would have an impact on every continent for generations to come. 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
12: There are many things about God that I don't understand or comprehend. I accept his revelation of himself by faith.
11: He's brought races and denominations together toward a common purpose as he's preached in 185 countries around the world.
13: Christ belongs to all people. He belongs to the whole world.
11: He has stood alongside presidents, met with dignitaries and world leaders. And today, Billy Graham is recognized among the most influential religious leaders in the history of the world. From our archives, the Billy Graham Classics.
14: Tonight, I want to turn you to turn with me to a very familiar passage of Scripture to all of you. And that is found in Romans, the first chapter, and the 17th verse. And then I want us to turn over to Galatians, the 6th chapter, where in the book of Galatians, the Apostle Paul is explaining what he meant in the 17th verse of the first chapter. And this was the verse that shook all of Europe a little over 500 years ago, when it was discovered and it was revealed to him in a powerful way to Martin Luther. First chapter of Romans, the 17th verse. And therein is the righteousness of God revealed from faith to faith, as it is written, the just shall live by faith. The just shall live by faith. Not by our own goodness, not by our own works, but by faith. By grace are ye saved, through faith, and that not of yourselves. It is the gift of God, not of works, lest any man should boast. Then we turn over to Galatians, the 6th chapter. What a marvelous chapter this 5th chapter is, and the 6th chapter. And the 6th chapter has something I want to speak on, and I've never before preached a sermon on this text. Beginning with verse 7, be not deceived. God is not mocked, For whatsoever a man soweth, that shall he also reap. For he that soweth to his flesh shall of the flesh reap corruption, but he that soweth to the Spirit shall of the Spirit reap everlasting life. I want to speak tonight on sowing and reaping. I noticed as we came in the lush farmland that's here in this Red River Valley. I guess there's nothing quite like it in the United States. I used to come to Fargo quite often, stop here at Fargo, Moorhead. You couldn't get to Winnipeg without stopping on Northwest Airlines here on a DC-3. Back in the 40s, we used to go back and forth to Winnipeg a lot, and we stopped here a lot. And I would see this country and often marveled at its lushness and congratulate you and your grandparents and parents that came here and settled here, because this has become one of the great areas of the entire United States. I was born and reared on a farm, and I've read about families that have been losing their family farms, and I was reared on a family farm. And I remember the days back in the 20s and the 30s, back during the Depression, when my father would look for rain and we would pray for rain, and we raised wheat and barley and grain. We didn't have sugar beets, but we did raise other things that would be familiar to you. Then my father had what he called a truck farm, where he raised vegetables. And then we had dairy cattle, and we milked. And every morning from the time I was about 7 or 8, I had to get up at 3 o'clock and go milk cows. And when I was in high school, I milked 20 cows every morning before I went to school, and milked those same 20 when I came home from school. And so I knew a little bit about farm work. Now, I believe that they're in the Bible. There are 5 laws in sowing and reaping. First, you must sow to reap. In China, 2,000 years old seed were taken from an ancient tomb, and they're sprouting today and growing tomatoes, even though they were sown 2,000 years ago. But it wasn't until they were sown that they could produce a crop for reaping. We have to sow to reap. Now, in Hosea, it says, sow to yourselves in righteousness. Think of it. Sow in goodness. Sow in righteousness. Reap in mercy. If you sow in righteousness, living a good life, putting your faith and your confidence in Christ, you are going to reap the mercy of God and the grace of God and salvation. For it is time, the scripture says, to seek the Lord till he come and rain righteousness upon you. Has righteousness rained upon you? Because unless you are clothed in the cloth of the righteousness of God, you'll never enter heaven. And that suit of clothes or that dress of righteousness was provided by the Lord Jesus Christ, who died on the cross for you. We have a cross on all of our churches, whatever our denomination may be. We agree on one thing, that the cross is the central fact of Christianity. And it's on the cross that Christ hung for our sins and died for us and provided for us a righteousness that you cannot provide for yourself. In Psalm 126:5, it says, they that sow in tears shall reap in joy. Our Lord Jesus Christ died on the cross in tears, as it were, so that we might have the joy of salvation. Now, if you want to become a lawyer, or a doctor, or a scientist, or a professor, you have to spend years of study. You sow study, and you reap professionally. There was a hillbilly from the South who felt lost at Times Square, New York. So he asked a young fellow with a long beard, how do you get to Carnegie Hall? And snapping his fingers, the bearded man replied, practice, man, practice. And to be a great musician like Pavarotti, you have to practice passionately and perpetually. You reap excellence if you sow effort, but you have to sow in order to reap. Have you been sowing in good deeds? Have you been sowing in repentance? Have you been sowing in faith? Have you been sowing in Bible reading and prayer and church going faithfully? Have you been sowing so you can reap the grace and the mercy of God? Or have you been sowing the wild oats that so many people sow? Or been sowing things for your own lust and your own pleasures? And you're going to reap someday that which you have sowed. And then the second thing, If you sow, you will reap. Every person is a sower and a reaper. Now, the Bible teaches that Satan is a deceiver. And in Galatians 6, it says, be not deceived. Many of you are already deceived. He that soweth to his flesh, that is, lust, drugs, wrong kinds of sex, too much drink, shall of the flesh reap corruption. In Proverbs 6, it says, a wicked man soweth discord. Therefore shall his calamity come suddenly. Suddenly shall he be broken without remedy. The Bible warns that if we continue that kind of life, we will be broken. We're going to reap what we sow. Henry Wadsworth Longfellow, in his The Reaper and the Flowers, says, though the mills of God grind slowly, yet they grind exceedingly small. You remember Cain became jealous of his brother Abel, and he killed his brother in a fit of jealousy and rage and became the first murderer, and that was the first war, and that took place in paradise. Many people say, oh, if we only change society, if we make the world better, if we spend more money, if everybody had everything they wanted, we would produce a new man. This is what Marx taught. This is what Lenin strongly believed. He had great ideals. He believed that they would ultimately produce a new man. But we've lived long enough now to know that it has not produced a new man. The only person that can produce a new man is the one that said, you must be born again. It doesn't mean really born again. It means born from above, born by the Spirit of God. Just as you were born into the physical world and from your mother's womb, you must be born into the spiritual world. And so in one sense, it's being born the second time. The third thing is, you will reap what you sow. Whatsoever a man soweth, that shall he also reap. In Numbers 32, it says, be sure your sin will find you out. Be sure your sin, and we're all sinners. I'm a sinner, you're a sinner. The Bible says all have sinned and come short of the glory of God, and sin means the breaking of God's law, the breaking of the Ten Commandments. And the Bible says if you break those commandments in one place, you're guilty of all. And we're all sinners, and we've broken all the commandments. We all need the mercy and the grace and the love of God. Be sure your sin will find you out. Every sin that has ever been committed is going to be found out either in this life or at the judgment. Somewhere, sometime, every little sin that you committed and every big sin will find you out. Because you remember the tapes back in Watergate days and what they did to a president? God has tapes, far more sophisticated. Not only does he record all of our actions, but all of our thoughts, all of our words, all of our intents are recorded. And you may deny it at the judgment and say, God, it just didn't happen that way. He's got it all there. He has every moral choice you faced, and he has the road that you took. You'll reap what you sow. In Job 4, it says, they that plow iniquity and sow wickedness reap the same. You're going to reap. Everything that you sow, you'll reap. I read in Time magazine review of a book entitled Wild Oats, and some people live by the philosophy that you sow your wild oats all week, then go to church on Sunday morning and pray for a crop failure. It's not going to be that way. The crop is going to come in. And how many of us go to church and we really don't know Christ? I did. I was reared a Presbyterian. And I was baptized. I was confirmed in the church. And I thought everything was all right. I thought the minister was a little bit boring. I didn't particularly like going to church, but I went because my parents told me to go. And if you knew my father, you know you'd go if he told you. But I really didn't have Christ in my heart. I didn't have assurance. I didn't know that if I died, I'd go to heaven. I wasn't sure of that. I wasn't certain that my sins had been forgiven. So one day when they had an evangelistic meeting, I went forward and received Christ into my heart and recommitted my life to Christ. And I remember the things that I promised those elders when I met with them at the time of confirmation. And I said, Lord, I'm going to recommit my life to you. I'm going to surrender to you. I'm not sure where I stand, but I want to be sure. And that simple decision changed my entire life. But life doesn't always work that way. In Proverbs 28, it says, he that covereth his sin shall not prosper, but whosoever confesseth and forsaketh them shall have mercy. God is willing to have mercy upon you. He's willing to bestow his grace upon you. He's willing to forgive you if you're willing to repent of your sin and receive him. You see, the Bible says that sin is no respecter of persons. In James 1, it says, every man is tempted when he's drawn away of his own lust and enticed. Then when lust hath conceived, it bringeth forth sin. And sin, when it is finished, brings forth death. And that death is not only natural death when your body dies, but you can be dead right now where you're sitting. Spiritually dead. You're dead toward God. That's the reason people can't find peace and joy and happiness today. They search for it. They want it. But they can't find it. You can't find it in drugs. You can't find it in an extramarital affair. You can't find it any other place. Oh, you can have a temporary time. You can get drunk and go out with some girl and have a good time for a while. But it soon wears off. It's gone. I had a bishop. We've had a number of bishops, but one bishop in particular who came forward in our meeting. An Anglican bishop in England. And later, I saw him privately. And I said, Bishop, why did you have to come forward? He said, you know, I've been to the university, I've gotten my degrees, and I've been to the theological school and all the rest. And he said, I'm now in my 50s and I'm a bishop. But he said, I am not sure where I stand before God. And I just wanted to make sure. Do you feel that way? You can make sure tonight before you leave here. And then the fourth thing, the ignorance of what you are sowing won't keep you from reaping. Leviticus 19:19 says, thou shalt not sow thy field with mingled seed. The Bible teaches that when the good seed of the Word of God is sown, the devil comes along and sows tares. Jesus said, you can sow or allow to be sowed in your life to the devil, and you'll reap hell. The devil for thousands of years has been issuing an invitation to hell to all of those who sow to the sins of the flesh, to those who permit Satan to sow tares in their lives. Come to Christ now. Give him your life. On the cross, Jesus Christ conquered Satan and hell and sin. And in 1 John 3:8 it says, he that committeth sin is of the devil. For this purpose the Son of God was manifested, that he might destroy the works of the devil, so that we might live the life after Christ. 1 John 4:4 says, greater is he that is in you than he that is in the world. Christ comes to live within you and gives you a new power to live a life that you never dreamed you could live. And he produces within you love and joy and peace and satisfaction and fulfillment that you never knew before. And he puts you on the right road, because Jesus said there are two roads of life, the broad road that leads to destruction and the narrow road that leads to life everlasting. And then fifthly and lastly, you will reap more than you sow. Hosea 8:7 says, they have sown the wind and they shall reap the whirlwind. John 4:36 says, he receiveth wages that reaps. Charles Reed wrote a century ago, sow an act and you reap a habit. Sow a habit and you reap a character. Sow a character and you reap a destiny. Lord Macaulay, the great historian, once wrote, old men reap. Someone was showing a clergyman through one of the prisons the other day in the East. And they saw an old man sitting there weeping. And they asked the warden, what is he doing? And the warden replied, he's reaping. And that's where many of us are going. We're going to a place where we're going to reap. We've been sowing all these weeks and months and years, and we think we're getting by with it. Our conscience no longer bothers us. Why? Because the Bible teaches that you can harden your conscience. You can cause it to become dead It no longer speaks. It's no longer an accurate guide for you. Come to Christ and He'll resensitize your conscience. 100 million people die every year. 270 million die every day. 10,000 people die every hour. 180 die every minute. 3 die every second. And you will be one of those statistics one of these days. Are you ready to meet God? The Bible says, prepare to meet God. Jesus said, the dead shall come forth. They that have done good unto the resurrection of life, and they that have done evil unto the resurrection of damnation. Two crowds. You say, well, Billy, what do I have to do to make sure, to make certain? Many people want to be sure, but they don't know what to do. First, you must repent of sin. The word repent means to turn, to change. To change the direction of your life, to change your mind. You change your mind about God, you change your mind about yourself and your need of God. And you go home ready to change the way you treat your wife or your husband or your parents or your children or your neighbors or the people you work with. You're ready for a change. Second, you put your total confidence and your total faith in Christ alone. You're not depending on anything else for your future salvation except the cross and the resurrection of Christ. For by the grace of God are you saved. The word grace means unmerited favor, something I don't deserve. Billy Graham doesn't deserve to go to heaven. I deserve to go to the judgment. I deserve hell. But I'm going to heaven by the grace of God. By Christ who died on the cross and said, my God, why hast thou forsaken me? And in that terrible moment, something happened that none of us really understands. God laid on Him the sins of us all. Jesus became the great sin bearer. He died for us. Then He comes into our hearts and He gives us a power to do good works. And we go out with a burden for our neighbors, a burden for peace in the world, for a burden to help the hungry, to feed the poor, to help the poor. That's our responsibility as believers. But we don't have the power to do the things we ought to do or to live the life we ought to do. But Jesus Christ gives it to you. He rose again, and we reap eternal life, forgiveness, peace, joy, love. The power of the Holy Spirit comes within, eternity in heaven. We sang the song a moment ago, Amazing Grace. Do you know the story of that song? It was written by a slaver, a man by the name of John Newton. And John Newton became the slave of a slave in West Africa. And one day, when he was coming back to England on the slave ship and treating the slaves miserable and terrible, they had a thunderstorm, and he fell on his face, and he remembered some scriptures that his mother had taught him when he was a boy, and he received Christ into his heart, and it changed his life, and he went back to England and became a great friend of those who were to someday lead the fight against slavery in Parliament, and did more to help probably than any other person motivate the British people toward outlawing slavery. He himself became the minister of an Anglican church. He himself wrote many hymns. And that was one of the hymns he wrote, Amazing Grace. How sweet the sound. I don't deserve it. John Newton said, I don't deserve it. And when he was an old man and he could barely get up into the pulpit and he was in his middle 80s, he held on to the pulpit and he said, I don't know much. But he said, I do know this, that I'm a great sinner and I have a great Savior. And John Newton left his mark for God after being a terrible sinner. You can be forgiven of any sin, any failure. It may be hypocrisy, whatever it is. But tonight you'd like to make sure. I'm going to ask you to do something that I've asked Africans by the thousands to do, Asians by the thousands, Europeans by the thousands, Americans by the thousands. And I've seen them do it by the thousands. I'm going to ask you to get up out of your seat where you're sitting right now and come and stand in front on this beautiful turf and stand there for a moment or two, quietly, and say, you know, I want to be sure about this. I want to be sure my sins are forgiven. I want to know I'm going to heaven. I want this supernatural peace and joy

come, but get up and come. I'm going to ask that no one leave the stadium now at this holy moment. And everyone in an attitude of prayer, you get up and come. You may be a member of the church. You may not be a member of any church. I don't know who you are, but you need Christ. You come right now. We're going to wait on you. Just come and stand here quietly, young and old, whatever, whoever you are. We're going to wait. Catholic or Protestant, Jewish, whatever. You come and stand here and say yes and make sure of your relationship to Christ. And you may be in the choir, or you may just be somebody that wandered in, but God is speaking to you. You come. Just stand here in front behind those cameras there, or around here, or right in here. We're going to wait on you. Quickly, bring somebody with you.

And as these many hundreds make their personal decision for Christ here in Fargo, North Dakota, you too, wherever you are, can make that decision. Call the number on your television screen right now. If the line is busy, wait a few moments and call again.

0: I want to say a word to you that have been watching on television. You've been watching from other parts of the country and other parts of other countries. And you see people coming here in Fargo, Moorhead City, Fargo, North Dakota, Moorhead City, Minnesota, and other parts of this great Midwestern area, or Northern Plains area, whatever area we want to call it. 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Come into my heart. Forgive my sin. Give me assurance of my own faith. I'm going to pray that you'll make that commitment now.
1: 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Or if you're in Canada, write to Billy Graham, 20 Hopewell Way Northeast, Calgary, Alberta. We'll get the same helps to you that we give to everyone who responds at the invitation. On behalf of Franklin Graham and the Billy Graham Evangelistic Association, thank you for watching and thank you for your prayers.

0: into the darkness. 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
0: The Billy Graham Evangelistic Association, always bringing good news.

0: I got into a serious relationship, but his family was like involved in Santeria. They would do like Ouija boards and like, I mean, everything that you can think of like occult, like they were in it. And I feel like something just like sit on me. Like I was like shaking, crying. I just called out to Jesus. From that moment, I felt like God took it and was like, I'm gonna heal you.
1: Is there a spiritual war going on around us? Are angels and demons real? Let's investigate.
2: And I was struck that all throughout history, the vast majority of cultures not only believed in evil spirits, but believed in possessions.
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10: This next gentleman is the undisputed king of action-packed karate films. Over the past 20 years, he's starred in more than 20 of them. But his current movie, Sidekicks, takes a new twist for Chuck Norris. Watch this scene.
11: Thanks, Barry. Thanks for helping me out again.
12: That's all right, Chuck. That's what sidekicks are for. But wherever I am, whatever I'm doing, all you gotta do is ask, Chuck.
13: Sure thing, Chucky Poo, old pal. Any old time, old buddy.
14: Yeah. Barry Weary, you geek. What a dork.
10: Ladies and gentlemen, please welcome to the 700 Club, karate world champion and action film actor extraordinaire, Mr. Chuck Norris.
15: Good to see you again, man.
10: I ran into this guy on an airplane early in the morning here coming out.
16: Right, yeah, real early this morning.
10: And let me tell you, this guy is a genuine nice guy. People were coming, he was trying to read his paper, he was trying to get some quiet time, and people were at him, I mean, from the time he got on to the time he got off, and he was, well, congrats, you're a real gentleman, man. Congratulations.
16: Real pleasure to meet you.
10: Now, tell us about this movie, Sidekicks, man. You know, because everything you watch coming out of Hollywood now, and I'm not here to slam Hollywood, but it just kind of makes you wonder if anybody out there really is in touch with what's happening in the real world. What about this new movie, Sidekicks?
16: Well, Sidekicks is a movie I wanted to do for a long time because it deals with a young boy that thousands of young kids are suffering from, and that's low self-esteem and self-consciousness. As a boy, I grew up with the same problem.
10: Come off.
16: I did.
10: I know you're going to tell me you were a 98-pound nerd,
16: well,
10: right?
16: Well, not that. I was very, very shy and a very self-conscious kid, not having a father, just a mother to raise us. And so I was a very self-conscious youngster, and the martial arts really helped turn my life around and helped get me focused in life. And I wanted to do a movie about that. I wanted to do a movie about inspiration and the positive sides of the martial arts. You know, the movies I've done, and Seagal and Van Damme always deals with a violent side of the martial arts. And I wanted to show the true meaning of the martial arts. And so Sidekicks is what we decided to do. Because today, Ben, you know, even PG movies still have a violent side to it. A prime example is the Disney movie, A Far Off Place. A PG Disney film still deals with the killing of elephants, the murder of the kids' families, and so forth. So it still dealt with violence. I wanted to do a movie that dealt with an inspirational side. A lot of action, but done in a humorous way. And then it's about a young boy, teenage boy, who's very